0: host on this journey to elevate the public conversation beyond the normal, beyond the usual, beyond the common. Recently, I was having a conversation with a close friend, and in that conversation, we were talking about a family member. And that family member, during the course of the conversation, it was clear that they needed some assistance with mentoring. And it got me to thinking about this topic, mentoring, and how important it is with the folks who need to have good role models in their lives. We often have models that we see. Some are good, some are bad, right? But the way in which we show up for young people is something that's particularly critical in this day and age. Mentoring is important to me because of my own story. I wouldn't be where I am in life without mentors. My first ones were just family. I had the good benefit of having my father, my uncles, who showed me how to operate in the world, their strong work ethic. The work ethic that they had in getting up and showing up for their families each and every day. My professors in school, when I had the opportunity to teach young people, I used their models for what I gave to my own students, and even in my own career. I got to my career because of a mentor that I had during school. And to this day, the thing that he taught me the most was about how professions and what we go to, whatever that may be, in terms of the work that you may do, is something that should be a calling. Now, that may not be the same for everybody, but you learn it over time. And oftentimes that learning comes from the models that you have. So what I wanted to do today was to give really a face and a voice to the topic of mentoring and why it's important. Why it's important to our young people and to our communities. One of the critical things about being a model is that we all do it each and every day. Why? Because young people are always looking at us. They're always watching. Those of you listening who are parents, you know. That's how children learn, and they carry that through adolescence and into young adulthood. So mentoring changes lives, and it can change lives for the better. But what I want to talk about with regard to this topic in particular is beginning to change the narrative, if you will. Because the narrative often talks about, particularly with young men of color, about how they are incarcerated, don't have fathers in the home, those kinds of tropes that happen all the time. But if you look at the data, yes, incarceration rates are what they are, but the reality is more of our young people are not involved in the system than are. And how is it that we raise these young people up to become productive members of our society? Well, mentoring was one way that we change those lives. And most important, I want to be able to show that we all can be mentors in whatever way you have, in whatever path you have in life. So to have this conversation with me, I have a couple of gentlemen in the studio today, Mr. Lonzo Duncan, Mr. Antonio Winters. And I'm gonna let them introduce themselves, but before I do that, both of these men are strong leaders, both in their professional lives as well as their community lives and community leaders. And I'm looking forward to this conversation. So why don't we start with you, Alonzo?
1: Good evening, everyone. My name is Alonzo Duncan. I hail from, I was born and raised in Gary, Indiana, in Chicago. I'm current president of the 100 Black Men of the Inland Empire. I retired from the State of California Parole Division in 2022.
0: Okay. Tony?
2: Good evening, everyone. My name is Antonio Winters. I'm also a retired parole agent from the State of California. I was born and raised in Chicago, Illinois. I also retired as a military veteran. And one of the things that I'm really excited about when it comes to this podcast is I love mentoring. It's part of my blood. It's part of who I am.
0: All right. Thank you. Welcome, gentlemen. Let me start with this question for both of you. What do young men today, what do they need to see? And what are you not seeing enough of in what they experience in terms of their daily lives and growing up?
1: Do we got enough time for that?
0: Well, we'll take a little bit of time. How about that? Okay.
1: Presence. Okay. Male presence. Father figures. Uncles. It's starting to become annoying to see so many men of color. It's just men, period. I don't want to just say it's a African-American thing. It's a men thing. But being African-American and mostly mentoring in African-American communities, you'll be amazed the calls that we receive at the for the 100 Black Men of just, hey, I'm losing it with my son. I'm scared of my son. And it's like, okay, give me the scenario. And I can guarantee you 9 out of 10 times the scenario is the man in the house is not in the house. I had a call just on Thursday. A young lady called, and she was talking about her son, you know, how she was driving from Moreno Valley to Fontana to take him to school because he had got kicked out of school in Moreno Valley. And so I said, she said, well, you know, his dad isn't around and all that good stuff. So she said, I have a brother, but this is what caught my eye. She said, my brother is single with no kids. So his time is limited because he's living life. So the answer to your question, the presence, the consistency. And it's beyond annoying because this just didn't start in the last 5 years. I mean, in our community and with our race, we've been going through divorce for years. But, you know, I don't want to date us, but, you know, back in early 80s, late 70s, if fathers weren't, you know, they divorced a mom, but they were still present in some type of way.
2: Yeah. I think accountability. We don't hold each other accountable enough. We point fingers when we should be looking at ourselves. I think we need to understand what intentional really means, because we always saying we're trying to figure it out. We're trying to figure it out. When we are blessed with people to give us knowledge, sometimes we're not receiving it. So when it comes to us receiving that knowledge, now we get intentional, because now we know our life need to be going. But as long as we are not understanding we're human beings first, and we're not people that say I'm this color, I'm that color, you first a human being. We all should be here enjoying life. We all should be here understanding what fun really is. We all should understand what education is. We shouldn't say, oh, I can't do this, I can't do that. But that's a big part of our vocabulary. So we're not intentional with attacking life. I yield.
0: I appreciate that word intentionality, because when I think about my own story and I think about the folks who were mentors to me, one thing that was consistent about all of them is that they didn't have to do what they did. They chose to show up. And in the context of dating, to some degree, I think there may have been more of that in that time, late 70s, early 80s. Mm-hmm. But I don't want to be too dismissive of even now, because I think today we still also see at least a movement toward trying to be more involved. But I'll let you both talk about that intentionality and what that means in the context of the way in which the people show up.
1: Well, I can speak for myself. I mean, me and Tony, that's my brother. I mean, we're not blood brothers, but we're brothers. And I can say we talk at least, if not 10 or 20 times all day. And we talk about this, and, you know, the first thing people say is like, man, y'all retired. Why are y'all doing this? Mm-hmm. You know? And it's like, as parole agents, you know, I was like, that's my calling. I have to give back. Because if it wasn't for mentors, the good and bad mentors I had, I wouldn't be here. That's my debt I owe back to our community and to myself. My father, I was raised with a father. My father was around. And he just instilled to me, man, like, look, we could talk about the community, we could talk about this, but if you're going to make it, if you can't reach back and help, you know, I have two daughters. I don't have any boys. So I might not help whoever they get married to, but I'm helping somebody else. So with me, it's an honor to do it, and I feel like it's a debt for me to give back. So, like I said, I do it with the 100 every fourth Wednesday. I go to Indio Juvenile Hall, and I tell you, man, that makes my day. And, you know, that's just my take on it. Mm-hmm.
2: I think when it comes down to it, what makes me drive is bringing my heart and not my intentions. And what we see is people try to put their morals into other people. You don't know what kind of tools these people have. So you're trying to push them to believe in your belief. So listening to them is not a factor. And we need listening to be the number one option. Because when you listen, then you can process it and ask them to question them back. Are you trying to do this and this? You're trying to go here. If you're not asking that, what you're doing is assuming what this person wants. And once we start doing that, we pushing people to something that they not really trying to go. We push our kids to college when some of them are telling us they're not ready. Maybe at that time, they just need to try to see can they get a trade and work that trade. Some people can make a trade and you can become a millionaire off that if you know what conducting your business means. And that's what I mean by intentional. Any job can put you somewhere else in life, long as you know how to move it forward. If I'm in construction, okay, I'm a bricklayer, but now it's my company. Now I own 5 companies. Now I'm building communities. That's what we need to teach when we reach. But we're trying to teach before we reach. So one of the things that we always say, the most important thing you can do with your community is listen. And then you take action. I yield.
0: So that teaching before reaching, I'm going to pick up on that for a minute. I'm going to ask this question. Tony, I want you to take this first. When does mentoring need to start? So you talked a bit about, and both of you talked a bit about the way in which it kind of shows up on the back end, if you will, or as you come into adulthood. But how soon does it need to start? What particularly like influences in school that might be necessary to intervene on?
2: I go before that.
0: Okay.
2: Mentoring starts when that wound is in your belly. Okay. The reading, when they come out, okay, we're going to teach them how to walk these days, this and that. Everything need to be set. And once you start mentoring, you need to start having timelines set. Okay, we're going to reach here at this time. We reach here at this time. Reach here. Everything need to be intentional. And once they understand how to receive, then you can teach. But the main thing we have to understand is how to get them to receive it without seeing it as negativity. I hear people say, I was dealt a bad hand. Regardless of what hand you dealt, play it. Because you never know when some people can't see what you see. And you can move past some things just by understanding. Just play it. But when you play it to the fullest. Don't half step. And I hope that answered your question.
0: Well, that was good. So did you want to get on that one?
1: Oh, yeah, most definitely. You know, it's, I think Tony alluded to it earlier. Everybody's trying to push their own agenda on everybody. I mean, if you look at it now, the average kid, Tony and I was talking about the other day, you put them somewhere and you say, hey, okay, find your way home. You know, they have to look at the GPS. Back then, we operated off senses, what we saw, landmarks. You know, so getting back to what he was saying, you have to reach a kid. I mean, it's been years since I've had kids, but we used to read to kids when the woman was pregnant. You know what I mean? And like you say, it starts early on. And you have to be, again, it can't be negative. It has to be receptive and receive well.
0: So, Alonzo, pick up on this point then in terms of the way in which it's received. Something you said earlier was about presence and being consistent, sir. Right?
1: Yes,
0: so sir. How does that presence and consistency begin in the stages that you're talking about? How does that look?
1: Well, I think we call it a myth. Now, everybody say, well, we meet them where they at. I don't like that term, personally.
0: Why not?
1: Because if you just meet the kid all the time, and we've had an influx of kids over the last 2 months that are really having issues. If you don't know about those issues, how you gonna mentor this child? I'll take it a step further. School started a month ago. We have a curriculum. I don't think we used that curriculum in 2 years. Because of the multiple schools that we're at, it's different. And we knew this in law enforcement. You can walk on a yard or you can walk in the house. If it ain't right, you back out. But you have to adjust and pivot. So you see a lot of mentors now, they're pushing their own agendas without getting to learn the kid. So our first step, when we go into school, before we go, if we're using an agenda or curriculum, before we go to chapter one, we gotta establish a trust and a relationship. Because we all know, when we was in school, substitute teacher come in, that was a free day. Am I right?
2: Yeah.
1: So it wasn't a respect. And I hate to say it, but if I'm coming in there telling you I'm going from A to Z and mentoring you, hold on, as a kid, what's your name, sir? You know, so you go first, we're a month now. This past Thursday was our first initial setting on what we were going to talk about. Because those first 2 weeks, man, we got to set some order and some respect.
0: What does that order look like? You mentioned a curriculum.
1: The name, who are you, get to know your name, what you like, what you don't like. You know, some formality.
0: And how do kids, well, actually, let's set some ground here. What are the ages of the kids you're working with?
1: We worked from middle school to high school.
0: Okay. And in that context, do you have kids who are sometimes a little bit reticent to come forward, or how that goes? How do you get over that resistance, if there's any?
1: It's ways.
2: Okay. Put yourself in their shoes.
1: Yeah.
0: Okay.
2: Put yourself in their shoes.
1: Yeah.
2: And one of the things you find out is this here. Everybody want to be heard. Everybody. So when we go and we tell them, we want you to know that you have a voice. We want you to understand that you have a voice. And our theme this year is, if I can't hear you, I can't help you. So with that, we're trying to bring them out, because we can't make them the best us we want them to be. We have to make them the best them they want to be. And if we can enhance that, we have to allow them, when we're mentoring, we have to allow the coaching part of us to help them accept their thoughts and how to bring them to fruition. And if we could do that, we're doing our job. But we dare to drop seeds. Keep dropping seeds. Keep dropping seeds. We may not be the ones that water them.
1: That's right.
2: But once they get watered and they blossom, then you see a product of your environment that if you raise it and you raise it correctly, you're going to get an outstanding citizen. As long as we can change the mindset and have them understand that life is about grasping a concept at that time, I think we halfway did our job. The other part is helping them understand the psychological part of this world. And we need them to understand that they are deserving. They are powerful. We do believe in them. And I think if you tell kids that, they think that they can walk through fire, and I will walk through fire with them.
1: So you own to something on that. Can I give you an example?
0: Sure, please.
1: So when we go into these schools, we go in these schools, and I won't name none of the schools. When we go into these schools, we go in with food and drinks. Some of these schools, it's not a buy-in or we're trying to befriend them with food, but some of these schools, this is the last meal, good meal, or junk meal, the meal that these kids are going to get. They may not get pizza at home. Some of these kids are in shelters. They're homeless, sleeping out of cars, and that's what people don't know. But I wanted to give you an example of what you just asked about how do we do it. We both mentioned earlier we retired law enforcement. We have another mentor. He's also retired law enforcement. Do you know we went a whole year at a particular school? We made an announcement, you know, when we first started that we're retired law enforcement. Year went by quick. It wasn't until the last session in May that they told us the whole year they didn't trust us, just for the simple fact that we're law enforcement. We had no idea that the administrators, because we real talk, you know, so they're not telling the administrators this, but they said they didn't trust us. And we were cool with it, you know, but we broke bread, you know, twice a month. Ate, drank, but they didn't trust us. So to bring it full circle, the same school, we went back this year, half of the class that was in the mentoring session last year is back. And they say, you know what? They had time to think over the summer, you know, and they said they really enjoyed the mentoring for the past year. Because I was like, well, if you guys didn't trust us, why would you come back? They said it wasn't so much of the trust. Some of them thought we were going to try to set them up. And that was just how it is. You know, you can't change that thought process. You can try to change it, but it's up to them to change it.
0: I think sharing that example is really important, because it's

0: that you saw. How did you use your own experience in that process? And I think, Tony, I think you mentioned earlier about the fact of being able to show up, right, and to be in the shoes of those students. Talk about that a little bit.
1: Well, a lot of kids, we don't want to assume that they're from low poverty area. Mm-hmm. And what I do, I look at people and just tell them, hey, let's have a conversation. Let's talk. Let's break bread. When we do that, then we ask the questions. Who feel that they are misunderstood? And then you ask them the why. They give it to you. And you have to let them be authentic in themselves and get it out. But we have to be patient enough to understand that everybody is not going to be open to just talking to us. We have to be patient enough to understand that some people is going through some trauma. Some people are going through some drama. And what we need to do is listen. We may have to come back two or three more times and listen. And then when we come, we ask them to write some things down that they want to discuss. And now we can discuss that with the class. And that's some of the ways that we try to reach so we can teach. And I think when they see that we want to love them, the trust start opening up, the doors start opening. Once about a month or two in, you see a difference when they come in. Hey, how you doing? It's the speaking. So like some of the schools we went to this year, we had some parents speak and say, look, we've been waiting for them to come back. Our kids been talking about this 100 black man since the summer last year, and it made a difference. And I don't know what difference we made, because everybody got touched a little different. But one thing is, you can't be on this mentoring committee without being consistent. You have to be there every day. You have to show up every time, because some people have abandonment issues. And if you ain't there, you may be the person that they looking to see. So we have to be consistent and intentional with what we doing. And that's why we have our meetings and we go there, and everybody, if you have a school, you have to be there. There's no saying I can't come. Well, you can't be on this committee.
0: You use the word consistency. What's the frequency? Is it every week, bi-weekly? How often are you guys showing up?
1: It's bi-weekly, okay. But when it comes to us administrative, we every week.
0: Okay. Lonzo, you laughing.
2: We're 24 hours a day. Me and him are 24 hours a day, because we get it. It's fortunately, we haven't had but one, we call it call out, where we had to deal with it, because Tony does a good job. We talk about it. And like he said, to get on our mentoring committee, you have to be tried and true. What are you going to do, knock on wood, when that kid comes and you get that call, that kid's in jail at 2 or 3 in the morning? What are you going to do that kid ran away from home? What you going to do? You have to be authentic. And I want to go back to the curriculum thing. At one of the particular schools I'm at, I said, you know what? You guys gonna come up with the conversation. You know what you want to talk about. So I told both the principal and the vice principal, I said, hey, look, we met with the kids. They're gonna come to you, and they're gonna give you their agenda. And see, that way it's not scripted. So they tell you what they want to talk about. You're supposed to be this 55 plus man. You're supposed to have learned, lived life. So anything I bring to you, you should be able to know what it is to talk about. That's where the...

0: What was the word you said that y'all been going back and forth with today?
1: Intentional.
0: There you go.
2: All right.
0: Organic.
2: All right. All right. Well, we're going to take a short, quick commercial break. But when we come back, I want you both to kind of be thinking about and talk about and kind of bring this around to the lessons that your mentors taught you that you bring today to with who you're teaching as your mentees. All right?
0: Okay. Absolutely.
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4: Sad news from the NFL. Hall of Fame coach and player Mike Ditka has passed away. The legend won the Bears' only Super Bowl as head coach. He was NFL Rookie of the Year as tight end and 1963 NFL champion. Philadelphia shorthanded for their London game against the Jags. Eagles have ruled out Saquon Barkley. Wide receiver Devontae Smith also out with a hamstring injury. And they're missing new starting center Drew Kendall with a knee injury. Ravens will start Tyler Huntley at quarterback Sunday night against the Falcons. Lamar Jackson is out. ALDS decisive game 5 tonight. White Sox at the Guardians. Cleveland throws right-hander Gavin Williams. Sox counter with right-hander Sean Burke. Winner faces the Rays in the ALCS starting on Monday. NLDS game 1 tomorrow. Dodgers at the Brewers. In college football, 18th-ranked Iowa wins at Washington 41-24. And number 8 BYU on home turf over Iowa State 24-10. That's sports. I'm Trey Bender.
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0: All right, we're back. Before the break, I asked about the examples that you both have. And I know for myself, looks like I wouldn't be here where I am today in life had it not been for a mentor of mine. My first job at a law firm was with a gentleman in Washington, D.C. And he used to keep a painting in the office. There were a couple, but the one main one was of a bumblebee, which was right in the middle. And the reason why it was a bumblebee, as he would always explain, is because if you look at the law of physics, bumblebee is not supposed to be able to fly. The wings are too small. And don't get me to talking about all the aerodynamics, but the point is, we use that bumblebee as a symbol. Why? Because that symbol and that symbolism was, you can do anything if you dream it and you believe it. The bumblebee doesn't know it can't fly, or it's not supposed to. It just flies. I've always carried that lesson, even to this day. And so what I give to young people is that same lesson. If you can dream it, you can do it. So for each of you, what do you bring to the folks that you mentor?
1: I defer to you, brother.
2: With me, I had a mentor tell me no good deed goes unpunished. And he said no matter how good you're doing, how good you want to do, somebody gonna always see the negative in it. So understand your intent versus your impact. And we're using that today as one of our themes. So when I go to these kids, I always tell them, sometimes the way you come across seems disrespectful. So how can we, using how you was brought up, make that negative into a positive? Because everything that you intend to do, long as it's good, that don't mean that it's received good. And my mentor always said, I'm not going to reward you for doing your job. You get rewarded for going above and beyond. That don't mean your job. Your job you're supposed to be good at. But what are you going to do to deserve beyond and above and beyond? And that sticks with me. Because a lot of people want to be rewarded for doing a job that they're supposed to be good or great at. And probably get offended when they don't get an attaboy to it. So I try to get the kids to see, look, you're supposed to be good at what you do. Don't let nobody tell you you're not. But if you're strong in something, make yourself stronger in it. Because if you come real strong in what you're strong in, no one would ever see your weaknesses. So make your strong stronger. Big, what, good, better, best?
1: That's it. Hey, that's how we was raised.
2: So, and I believe in that, good, better, best.
0: Okay. Lonzo?
1: You know, as we started the show, I said, look, man, I had good mentors and bad mentors. I did. And believe it or not, you would think my good mentors are the reason why I'm in California. Actually, it's not. It was actually my bad mentors. They saw the potential in me, you know, and they were like, look, man, if anybody's going to get out of here, it's going to be you. So, you know, towards the end, they rallied around me like, look, here's the money. The school is interested in you out there. Get out of here and don't come back. But getting to the kids that we, it's a process. That's all it is. It's a process. We were them saying, you don't have enough, like I said, you don't have enough time to like really go into deep into our backgrounds. Mentoring is easy for me and him because we come up in this. We never thought we'd be in law enforcement. But I tell people all the time, California has saved my life. Law enforcement, the job, saved my life. I'm retired, pension, lifetime medical. Something that I never thought I'd do. So with these kids, man, it's I get it. Like the school said, you know, y'all law enforcement, we used to look at it the same way. But we're gradually turning it. Because with our race, we're not getting them law enforcement jobs no more. The kids, it's too much like the police. And these are some of the most highest paying jobs around, let alone have a degree. The medical benefits and the pensions alone. So that's another thing, just striving to do it. But, you know, society has it pegged that's not what you want to do. My thing is, you know, go back and police your community. You complain about the police or corrections or whatever it is, firemen. Well, then go back and serve your community. Help make a difference. Help make a change.
0: I think a critical point that both of you are bringing up is really about the involvement of community.
1: That's right.
0: And the way in which it may not be a blood relation, but it is somebody who is close to you.
1: Yes, sir.
0: And many people who are close to you, who are around you, who provide those lessons, whether they are good or bad. But I wanted to pick up the term, Tony, that you used with intent versus impact. Because nowadays, particularly the one thing that all three of us know good and well, that is a little different. We didn't grow up in the age of social media.
1: Oh, man.
0: And the impact of social media, I think, is one that I know I don't fully appreciate even myself. But I'm curious about what you see, particularly in your lives before you retired, as well as where you are now, and what you're dealing with regard to mentees and what you're seeing with young people, and this impact that social media can have, because they are constantly inundated with information, good and bad.
2: Mm-hmm. with me, our last year theme, know your why and accept your responsibility. Anything we do, especially with the kids, we always tell them know your why and accept your responsibility. So if you're on social media, you better accept the responsibility that goes with that. And sometime going viral ain't good. And when it does go, and it's in a way that you're not really accustomed to, are you willing to understand what it takes to make it right? And that's my mom always told me, because them, my mom and my grandmother, is the two people in my life that mold me to who I am. The toughness. You better go out there and do right. You better represent me in the best way you can, or it's going to be some problems. So I always reiterate that trouble is easy to get into, but it's almost impossible getting out of.
1: Yes, sir.
2: So I try to give them that so they'll understand that the steps they need to take need to be the right steps. And not just any step, because any steps can get you in a world of trouble. So,
1: hey, that's a good question. I don't know if you guys looked in the last week. Look at the three African American college students that got arrested for making a threat on social media. It's you say it's the sign of the times. It's more entertaining.
0: Okay.
1: It's because now I look at it But you can do everything on it. You can hold meetings. You can go live, webinars. You can have concerts. But you can also have negativity. You look at in Chicago. I'm going to use Chicago as an example. I'm going live. But you just showed where your enemy, you just alerted your enemy where you're at. Mm-hmm. And that's very big in Chicago. You had a case out here in L.A. when a young man got caught, killed. I think he was at, at the Waffle place, just going live. You know, they pinging where you at. Okay, he's over here. And to me, it's just, I mean, I enjoy it because I enjoy myself social media because there's some things that I can pick up or just advertise. Now, I like to call them commercials because you can't even look through social media with something popping up. And I'm like, oh, there's some nice shoes, man. And I learned a lot of shopping through social media. But like I tell my kids, I say, you know, you want to stay, it can be a curse as well because, you know, yeah, you can get money off likes and all that, but how long are you really going to be doing that? And you see on social media, a lot of people are crying out for help. You do see that in their own little way. I see some of my classmates that's just like, man, that person needs that attention. They're really actually crying out for help. So I'm not big on it, but to answer your question, I tap in. And our kids that we mentor, good thing, they're not supposed to have phones. While they're at school, when we do our Thursday virtual calls, we know who's paying attention and who's not. And we had that issue this past Thursday, and it was rectified.
0: Has that influence, particularly the outside influence that social media often has it impacted the way in which you talk to young people? Because both of you talked earlier about connecting and the way in which you connect. Does social media help you to connect in ways? I don't know, talk to me about that.
3: I said it does. Because one of the things that I learned a long time ago, someone said, do you know the music your kids listen to?
0: Okay.
3: Because if you don't, you better start listening. Because when you hear the lyrics to this, I killed you, I shot you here, this and that, the girls are this and that, then you seeing some of the mindsets that start believing in this. And growing up, music was our way out. So I can only imagine what the youth is using it for today. And when you see social media, a lot of social media has to do with every facet of life.
0: Yeah.
3: They, jobs, entertainment, friendship, mm-hmm. Everything is on social media. So if you don't know how to navigate through it, and understand how to talk with the youth about it, that mean we almost useless then. Because we not understanding where this world is and where it's going to. In order for you to be a good mentee, you have to understand what's going on in the world.
0: That's right. Okay.
3: And I can remember one thing. I was in front of a board. This was military. And they asked me, what's the event of the day? I mean, what is going on? Current event for the day. I was stuck. And it caused me to lose that board. Mm. But sometimes you got to understand what's going on today. And if you don't, how can you call yourself a mentor?
0: So that understanding, it raises kind of, a point that's important, because it's probably easy for people to say that, oh, I don't have time for this, or I don't know if I can do this, or why me? Mm-hmm. Alonzo, talk a little bit about how you respond to somebody who says, hey, I'm not qualified to do this. No kids are going to listen to me.
1: I think, Jen Jones, I think that's a setup question. I challenge our chapter every day. Every day. We were just on a national call on Thursday. And the guys in the chapter were like, yeah, he's always pressing us. I'm so glad social media and all this, and the way now you can print out your notes, your minutes. So at the next chapter meeting, I'm going to submit it. And they're like, you have this big thing about taking a mentor, and we have to take a mentoring test, right? And the problem that they're having, I can say world, because we have two chapters. We have one in France and one in Turks and Caicos. What you're having a problem is these so-called mentors, they don't want to take the yearly test. So our chair, which is the president of all, he said, well, how can you be a mentor and you're not taking the updated training? Why are you here? And that's what, you know, is it a blueprint to mentoring? Yes and no. I think a lot of people are getting into this mentoring thing because it's becoming a fad now. And that's just honest to God's truth. That's just my take. Mm.
3: Okay. That's a good take.
0: Okay. Go ahead, Tom.
3: No, because I would ask any mentor, what is the difference between mentoring, consulting, and coaching?
0: Okay.
3: Because there's a fine line between them, right? And if you're a mentor, what makes you a mentor? Because you should know mentors is using your experience to help build on someone else's life.
1: Man.
3: Coaching is helping someone realizing who they are by using their ideas. Consulting is finding out where the problem is and coming up with a solution. But we hear, I'm a mentor, and they probably won't even know what theory that they using when they talking to a kid. Everything we do, and I'm not going to use education as a way out, but educating yourself on some subjects will get you out of the ignorance of it. Because we all ignorant to a subject or ignorant to a fact. But when you know that, are you going to educate yourself enough to build what you're trying to do? And that way you can put yourself in someone else's shoes and have the patience to bring them out of the darkness into light. Because that's basically what you're doing.
1: That's right.
0: Okay. All right. Before we run out of time, I want to ask this one other question. Earlier we talked a bit about how early you got to get in with young people. Is it ever too late to be a mentor to a kid?
3: No.
0: Okay.
3: We should always mentor. Okay. You should always be a mentor. You should always be a figure. And I had my nephew call me dad. My nephew called me dad, and I told him, no, I can never replace your dad, but I can be a positive figure in your life. Never disrespect your dad like that, because you should always understand how to respect and how to give credit when credit is due. I would never tell my nieces, nephews to call me their dad or their other father. No, I'm a figure, a positive figure in your life. I just did my job as an uncle. So you always, even between us, mentors should be mentoring each other. Because we should be holding ourselves accountable. And if you're not holding yourself accountable, again, what makes you a mentor? I yield.
1: And to this day, I still have two mentors that mentor me. And I check in with them once a week. You're never too old to be mentored. That's life. hey, I ain't never been 65 nor 70. Mm-hmm. So those old school guys, they mentored me.
4: Yes.
1: Young man, this is what you got to prepare for.
0: I appreciate that. Gentlemen, this has been a wonderful conversation. I appreciate the honesty and the transparency that you've brought, and more importantly, what I know is going to be an impact for folks listening. In particular, mentors, they build the next generation of leaders.
1: Yes, sir.
0: Right? It's watching and modeling that behavior that they see. Someone always stands up for you, right? And it's important for all of us to think about the way in which we show up each and every day for the young people in our communities. This particular show, I wanted to really dive into that point. And I think something that I hope was drilled in was the point about presence and consistency. Because that presence and that consistency brings forward the outcomes that we all need, that we all need to see. I hope this encouraged somebody today. But let's continue the conversation at www.theclgroup.com. This has been another episode of Uncommon Perspectives, a production of the CLJ Group, where excellence lives, greatness will follow. We'll see you next time.

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2: Sad news from the NFL. Hall of Fame coach and player Mike Ditka has passed away. The legend won the Bears' only Super Bowl as head coach. He was NFL Rookie of the Year as tight end and 1963 NFL champion. Philadelphia shorthanded for their London game against the Jags. Eagles have ruled out Saquon Barkley. Wide receiver Devontae Smith also out with a hamstring injury. And they're missing new starting center Drew Kendall with a knee injury. Ravens will start Tyler Huntley at quarterback Sunday night against the Falcons. Lamar Jackson is out. ALDS decisive game 5 tonight. White Sox at the Guardians. Cleveland throws right-hander Gavin Williams. Sox counter with right-hander Sean Burke. Winner faces the Rays in the ALCS starting on Monday. NLDS game 1 tomorrow. Dodgers at the Brewers. In college football, 18th-ranked Iowa wins at Washington 41-24. And number 8 BYU on home turf over Iowa State 24-10. That's sports. I'm Trey Bender.
3: You've heard of Hollywood Forever. Now tour the historic Pioneer Cemetery in San Bernardino. Laying peacefully deep beneath the earth of Pioneer Cemetery lies San Bernardino's legacy for future generations. The San Bernardino Pioneer Cemetery is more than just a collection of monuments. It's a record of our community's history. Time, weather, and neglect threaten these monuments and historic features that connect us to our past. 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
4: 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That's with a K, K-N-O-W. 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
5: Hello there, everybody, and a pleasant good evening to you. Tommy Hawkins with you, back in the saddle with Just Jazz. We get you started this evening with Pancho Sanchez with Listen Here, with a bit of Cold Duck Time.

That was the incomparable vibraphonist Milt Jackson with Blues for Queen Dee. And that's Diana Washington. Coming up, Shelly Mann and Andre Previn from their all-time favorite album, My Fair Lady, I Could Have Danced All Night.

0: That was one of my all-time favorite vocal groups. The Four Freshmen, the Voices in Modern. Great vocalese on Mr. B's Blues. Tommy Hawkins and Jazz Hawk here with Just Jazz, coming at you from KCAA Radio 1050 on your AM dial or KCAARadio.com if you're tuning in on the internet. We'll have more in just a moment. Don't go wandering off.
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0: One of the great trumpet players out of Cape Town, South Africa, Hugh Masekela, coming at you now or never.

The unusual pairing of Charles Mingus on bass and Lionel Hampton on the vibraphone was something for the pigs. Slop. Now up, Mongo Santa Maria, the pride of Havana, Cuba, with Mother Jones.

0: What better way to go to commercial than to hear the charming voice of Charmaine Clamour, the pride of the Philippines, with something good. 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We'll be right back. There's more to come.
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0: The greatest trombone duet in jazz history is that of J.J. Johnson and Kai Wending. It's All Right With Me.

The unpredictable and unusual Rahsaan Roland Kirk, with his flute, his tenor, his manzello, and his strick, he played them all simultaneously in harmony. That was Never Could Say Goodbye. You're going to like our next rendition, brought to you by the Gad Gang, Watching the River Flow.

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2: Without my father, John Vukovic, there would be no Tahibo Tea Club. My father was diagnosed with colon cancer that has spread to the pancreas in 1998 at the age of 66. He started receiving treatment at the Houston Medical Center, but because the size of the tumor on my father's pancreas was the size of a half a brick, I was told there wasn't anything they could do with my father and that I needed to put my father's affairs in order since he had about 2 months to live. So I started planning a funeral. I called friends and family and told them that if they wanted to see Dad, they only had a couple of months, and they might want to come and do so now. One of the families came and brought Tahibo Tea with them. They said Tahibo Tea helped heal their brother from cancer. I looked at them as if they were Martians. I mean, my dad was being treated at the Houston Medical Center, the biggest medical center in the world, bigger than Boston. Four hospitals right beside each other and 50 medical buildings besides those, and no one was saying anything other than plan a funeral, and these people were telling me that the tea was going to help my dad. Well, in any event, I was polite to them since they came to pay their respects, and after they left, I cooked up the tea, and to my dad's credit, he figured, what the heck? If he had 2 months to live, what's the difference? He's drinking water, he's drinking tea. He has to drink something anyway. So he started drinking the tea, and 2 months later, when they put him on a CAT scan machine, they thought the machine was broken because they couldn't find the tumor that used to be the size of a half a brick. The hospital said, since he already drank the contrast dye, they'd phoned the hospital next door and he could walk over and they'd take a picture so he doesn't have to come back and do it again once their machine is fixed the next week. So my father walked next door to the hospital and they took a picture and they couldn't find any cancer either. My father passed recently at the age of 93, as I was calling friends and family to let them know, one of my friends said, he had a really good run. I told that to another friend, and he said, he had a really good run. He had a bonus of a half a lifetime, 27 extra years by drinking Tahibo tea, living healthy and cancer-free, dying of natural causes, and he's the only man I know that's had two funerals planned for him. So the tea has certainly been a blessing in my family's life, and God willing, our tea will have the same benefits for you, your family and friends, as it has for mine and so many others. Not a week goes by that someone doesn't call in with a truly miraculous recovery. Bone cancer, brain cancer, breast cancer, prostate cancer, leukemia, diabetes, you name it. And not a day goes by that someone doesn't call in with some sort of a success, whether it's just beating toenail fungus. Well, toenail fungus may not be imminently life-threatening, but if you have it, you don't like it. I'd like to tell you about another case about a man from Chicago. In 2009, he was diagnosed with brain cancer, specifically lymphoma of the brain. They immediately started chemo and radiation therapy treatments, but his cancer kept getting progressively worse. The chemo and radiation were not working for him. Not only that, they were making him sicker by the day because they're not easy treatments. By January 2010, he was literally on his deathbed. A friend of his who had heard about the tea called us and said, go ahead and send the tea to Chicago, even though it's probably too late for him. But the tea doesn't cost very much, so it's certainly worth a try. So we sent the tea, and we didn't hear from anyone until about 5 months later. This lady from Texas calls to order the tea. We asked her how she heard about the tea, and she says, my husband and I are originally from Chicago. About 5 months ago, we were visiting. Our good friend Nick was dying from brain cancer. He was in such bad shape, my husband and I thought he'd pass away that week, so we might as well stay in Chicago for the funeral. Nick got the tea about that time, and he started drinking it, and he started getting a little bit stronger. My husband and I went back to Texas figuring, okay, we'll come back in a couple of months when he does pass for the funeral. And now, 5 months later, Nick is visiting us. He looks better than my husband and I, and whatever it is that he's drinking, we want to drink too. I'd like to tell you that Nick at that time was 63 years old, and once he beat the cancer, he was feeling so good, he got bored staying at home. So he went back to work full-time, and he's been cancer-free for over 15 or 16 years. He finally retired at the age of 70 about 7 or 8 years ago, and every time he calls to reorder the tea, he always says, I'm calling to reorder the tea that's keeping me alive. A couple of years ago, we stopped getting phone calls from him. After a while, I decided to call him. Phone's disconnected. So I called his friend who originally bought the tea for him in 2010. His friend says, oh, yeah. Nick went back to Europe for an extended vacation, and then the pandemic hit. So since travel got restricted and he wasn't able to come back to the United States, he's originally from Croatia, Nick got himself a cottage on the Adriatic Sea with a little boat, and he's fishing and living in that cottage. After that, we did hear from Nick, and we're now still shipping to him in Croatia, so he must be doing good. Next time we ship to him, I'll have to write him a note to get WhatsApp so we can talk to him.
3: All of the cases on our radio program are actual cases from individuals such as my father, such as customers. And one of the reasons that we encourage you to phone us with your cases is it's the only way that we can help more people. Because people with brain cancer want to hear about brain cancer. People with diabetes want to hear about diabetes. People with toenail fungus want to hear about toenail fungus. We have a customer here that is visiting us today. And she came in a couple of weeks ago and bought the tea for a coworker of hers who I believe had fourth-stage prostate cancer. Can you tell us a little bit about your co-worker's prostate cancer?
4: Yes. His doctor diagnosed him with the fourth stage of prostate cancer approximately 4 months ago, and they have him on chemotherapy. They're giving him two shots of chemotherapy twice a month, and his PSA test was off the charts, and he was looking for a remedy to help him to live because the doctors did not give him a good diagnosis about this prostate cancer disease. So I gave him a tea. I bought the tea for him approximately a month ago and had him to try it, and because he was doing the chemotherapy.
3: Can you also tell us what symptoms that he had and the effect of the chemotherapy?
4: The symptoms he had was he was really internally, he was feeling very, very sick, and he had a lot of pain internally in his body, in his abdominal region. And he just felt very, very sick and nauseous, and so that's what prompted him to go to the doctor. And the chemotherapy that they started him on, which were the two shots a month, were making him very, very sick and nauseous. And so the tea, the Tahibo tea that I gave to him and he started boiling and drinking, he was up to three cups a day that he was able to drink. He just had an appointment with his doctor this week, and he told the doctor that before his pain level was approximately at least 200. That was his level of pain that he was bearing in his body, and it was very painful for him and excruciating. And with the appointment this week, he told his doctor that his pain level is now between 5 and 6. Wow. So it has dramatically, dramatically decreased. So with the pain decreasing, that means his body is becoming more and more well.
3: Well, that is fantastic. And that's exactly what the tea does. The very first thing that the people notice that are taking the tea for cancer is that the tea gets rid of pain virtually immediately. And when I say virtually immediately, we're talking about anywhere between 1 and 10 days on average and 5 days. And we're talking about even people with really severe pain who are taking 10 or 20 narcotic pills daily. So we're looking forward to the results of your coworker's appointment from his doctor that I'm sure he'll receive this coming week, because if the pain has been reduced, then the next steps in terms of cancer eradication are also going to be reduced. Now, a lot of times on our cases, we get calls from people that are diagnosed with different types of cancers, and oftentimes they are only given maybe 3 or 4 months to live, and they call us up and say, I realize we're all going to pass away at some point, but I just need some time to be able to put my kids through school, because I have an 8-year-old and a 10-year-old. So if I can just get them through school 10 more years, then I'll be at peace. We're in Los Angeles, and you work here in Los Angeles, and you have you told us about an interesting reason that your coworker really wants to live to be able to help the community.
4: Yes, he desires to live because he has been instrumental in the city of Los Angeles in assisting with helping to clean our community and rid it of undesirable behavior and activity from gang members. And he has been very instrumental in assisting other young youth in that community and having them to be steered in the right direction and giving them a mentor as himself to be able to encourage them to go to school and to further their education and make something beautiful out of their lives.
3: Well, I tell you, our prayers are with us, and if you have a moment and you'd like to say a prayer, I'd like to join you in for a prayer to help your coworker and all of the people that are fighting serious diseases.
4: Heavenly Father, in the name of Jesus, Lord God, we ask you right now to look on all of those that are sick and afflicted and diseased in their bodies. And we ask you, Lord, to utilize this tea, get the word out to the people that are sick and feeling hopeless, that they don't have any hope to live. We ask, God, that you will allow this tea to be purchased by them and to be utilized by them on a consistent basis, and allow that tea to initiate healing and restoration in their bodies. And we speak and decree that wholeness and wellness will be manifest in every body. And we pray, Lord Jesus, that they will have a testimony to your honor and glory of healing and restoration in their bodies. And we thank you, Lord, for a great move of your Holy Spirit in this earth, God, to proclaim the gospel to these precious souls and to bring them into the saving knowledge of you, Lord Jesus, and save their bodies from metastasizing and from toxification. And we thank you, Lord, for cleaning out the body through this Tehebo tea. In Jesus' name, amen.
3: Well, thank you very much. We hope to have you visit with us again. And, you know, God willing, the teeth will do for your coworker the same as it's done for so many other people.

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3: My name is Lynn, and I have some questions for you about the best way to prepare the tea.
4: Uh-huh. Even though we call our product tea, what we actually make when we prepare properly is the decoction. And a decoction is just a fancy word for what our forefathers used to do when they used to take a root and cook it in order to release its beneficial properties. So it's really easy to make. It's kind of like cooking spaghetti. You take a pot of water, you bring it to a boil. 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Cook it on high boil for 5 minutes, reduce the heat and simmer an additional 15 minutes. So your total cooking time is 20 minutes. Now, since our tea comes from the only tree in the world that fungus does not grow on, you can make a whole big batch, say 10 or 20 cups at one time. You can leave the tea in the pot on the stove. It'll stay good for 8 days without refrigeration. You can put the tea in the fridge. It'll stay good for, It'll stay good for 4 days without refrigeration. And you can put it in the fridge. It'll stay good for 8 days with refrigeration. And you can drink the tea hot, room temperature, cold, or iced. So all you do is just make up a whole big batch of it and drink away. It has no caffeine, so you can literally drink it all day, all night. In my family, everybody drinks the tea all day, every day instead of water. I just drink water 3-4 times a week when I get tired of drinking the tea.
3: Aha, that's good. And so if a person, I want some for my friend who is the same thing. I think I've read your website and I think he's doing with Pan Can, you know. And I want to get him some, and that's how I originally heard about it, because unfortunately I just lost my stepmom to that same evil disease.
4: They
3: found it too late. And sad. But he's younger, and I really want him to drink the ski as much as possible to help him. And so I want to find out, like, the things that you said, the best way to prepare it, how long does it keep? You already anticipated my second question. And how often do you drink it? Just replace water and drink that stuff all day long.
4: Especially if you're trying to get rid of something. Now, if somebody's a stewardess and they're floating around in an aluminum can breathing other people's germs and they're relatively healthy, they just need to drink the tea regularly, 2-3 glasses or more a day. However, anytime somebody's trying to get rid of something, whether it's infection or diabetes or cancer, they need to get rid of the disease before it gets rid of them. At that point, they need to drink the tea to get rid of the disease quickly, which is basically replace the water with it. And like I said, since it has no caffeine, that's pretty easy to do. The other thing is our tea has no contraindications. So our tea can be taken on an empty stomach, on a full stomach, with medicine, without medicine, with supplements, without supplements. And because there's no caffeine, it can be drank all day, all night. So all somebody has to do is just prepare a big batch of it and start drinking away.
3: Have you ever heard of anybody that had any kind of allergy to it?
4: Not really. There were a couple of people that called in and they thought they had a reaction to it, but they really didn't. One lady called in from Northern California, and she says, you know, she says, I started drinking the tea, and I'm starting to get fever blisters. And I go, well, that's very strange because the tea actually eliminates and eradicates fever blisters. So I ask her, you know, is there anything else that she's doing different? Has she started taking any new vitamins, any new supplements, any new medications, this, that, whatever the case is? And she's going, no. Right. Okay. So then we're talking. And then she says to me, but I started chemotherapy treatments 3 days ago. I'm going, really? If your hair falls out, it's not the tea. So you need to really max out on the tea to eliminate and minimize the side effects of the chemotherapy. So usually when somebody calls us and they think they have a reaction to the tea, it's invariably something else that they're doing, whether they're doing chemo or whether they're doing some other supplements or whatever the case is. I can tell you, when my son was 8 years old and playing all those Little League baseball games, football and all that, I used to cook up the tea for all the 8-year-olds and nobody had a reaction to it. So you know, if 8-year-olds are not going to get a reaction to it, you know, a full-grown adult shouldn't be getting a reaction to it either.
3: Right. And sometimes I think that when you have a healing, in my experience, if you're using healing plants, which from a plant, and it's actually giving you the good effect, like, for instance, a parasitic die-off will manifest in a way that makes you think you're having a reaction, but it's not to the tea. It's to the thing that the tea is helping, right?
4: Oh, you hit the nail right on the head. That's the very first thing that our tea does is gets rid of parasites. And most people don't feel enough cleanse going on. Because they're not severely enough affected by parasites. But you won't believe this. Once a year, we'll get a phone call where somebody will call in and go, oh, my God, I'm passing worms that are 10 and 15 inches long when I go to the bathroom, and I can't believe that I was living with them inside me. And can you imagine the relief these people got after 2-3 days? I mean, just absolutely phenomenal.
3: Yes, but that kind of thing. And maybe sometimes if you go through any kind of a detoxification process, it will sometimes give you a bit of flu-like symptoms. But I don't think you can blame the tea for that. You have to realize that that's the tea doing its job, right?
4: Yeah. Well, with the flea tea, you're not going to get flu-like symptoms, but you will have to eliminate the parasites some shape or form or other, either going to the bathroom or through the skin or something like that.
3: Right. Okay, well, thank you. That's really helpful.
0: 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The Tehibo tree is an amazing tree. It never gets sick, never gets infected, and never gets infested. It's the only tree in the world that fungus does not grow on. As a result, it naturally has antifungal, anti-infection, antiviral, antibacterial, and anti-parasite properties. These benefits go a long way in helping our immune system contend with a lot of things it has to fight on a daily basis. Parasites would be something like stomach problems or Lyme's disease. Inflammation would be something like rheumatoid arthritis or lupus. Infection would be any infection from a tooth infection to a bladder infection. Bacterial would be something like gum disease or stomach issues. Viral would be something like herpes, HIV, or the coronavirus. And fungus would be something like toenail fungus, yeast, or candida. But maybe more importantly, the tea builds red corpuscles in the blood, which carry oxygen to our organs and cells. And our organs and cells need oxygen to regenerate themselves. The immune system needs oxygen to develop, and cancer happens to die in oxygen. So the tea is great for healthy people because it helps regenerate new cells. Everything from the cells in our skin so we can look better to the cells in our organs so they function properly. And it can truly be miraculous for someone fighting a potentially life-threatening disease due to an infection, diabetes, or cancer. A one-pound package of tea is $59.95. 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

0: I get tired of drinking a tea. Tahibo tea naturally helps the body, the organs, and the immune system to heal themselves to be doing what they're supposed to be doing in the first place. Besides the beneficial properties that I already mentioned, since the tea works through the bloodstream, it helps fortify the blood for those who are anemic, while cleansing the blood of cholesterol, helping to control high blood pressure and blood sugar. Now, if you're currently taking medications for a condition, please continue taking them until your measurements are at a level where your doctors tell you to reduce the level of medication. For example, if you're a diabetic, you should be taking your blood sugar level daily in order to know your current dose of insulin, and you already know how to adjust it. Now, talking about diabetes, it's one of the easiest diseases that one can actually see your tea working on a daily, weekly basis because they're taking their blood sugar measurements on a daily basis. So let's say a diabetic is taking on average 40 units of insulin per day. They keep taking their insulin and they'll be taking their blood sugar reading on a daily basis because some days they'll be taking 40 units, other days they'll be taking 30 units. Well, that's a big swing. Other days they'll be taking 50. That's like a 40% swing that they need to know about. So they keep taking their medication, they start drinking their tea, and in 2 to 3 weeks they'll notice they only need 30 units of insulin on average per day instead of the 40. In 4 to 6 weeks they'll notice they only need 20 units of insulin per day. And in 6 weeks or so, they'll notice they only need 10 units of insulin. And in 8 to 10 weeks, they'll notice they don't need to take insulin anymore. So even though the complete healing period is 2 to 3 months, a diabetic can see the healing right before their very eyes. Now, the reason it's important to continue taking insulin or any other medication that a person is on is because the tea is not a drug that is replacing the drug that a person is taking. The tea is literally healing the organs to do what they're supposed to do in the first place. And let's face it, none of us is getting any younger. In a case of type 2 diabetes, it's helping to heal the pancreas to produce and release its most important hormone, insulin. And that's what it's supposed to be doing. With a little bit of effort towards good nutrition, exercise, and our tea, you'll be able to get off of insulin and other diabetes drugs in 2 months. Not only that, many times diabetics are overweight, not because they're eating 5 times as much as everyone else, but because, of course, their organs are not processing blood sugar properly and metabolizing food properly. Now, during a 2-month healing period, a diabetic may only lose about 5 pounds. But after the organs are healed and processing blood sugar properly and metabolizing food properly, they'll start losing 10 to 15 pounds a month until they get close to their proper weight. One day, a man phoned me to tell me he was going to send me a picture of his wife. And I said, well, okay, but why? He says his wife was a diabetic, and she kept taking her medication and started drinking Tahibo tea. After 2 months, she was able to get off the medication, and during those 2 months, she had lost about 5 pounds. But after that, she started losing 15 pounds a month, and in 4 months, lost 60 pounds, and she went from 208 pounds to 148 pounds, and she looks and she feels fantastic. Well, no kidding. If you took a knapsack with 60 pounds of rock off your back, you're certainly going to feel fantastic. Please do give us a call and let us know how the tea works for you.
1: Yeah, I got that COVID in the last couple weeks of October, and I was in the hospital. I was in the hospital for like 2 weeks. I didn't know where I was going to get out of there or not, but when I was in there, I found out I had sugar diabetes, and my sugar levels was running from about 200 to 400.
2: Oh my
1: now,
2: God.
1: I'm wondering if I get to drinking this Tahibo, will I need to get my sugar level checked, or just be reassured that the Tahibo will take care of my sugar diabetes?
2: Well, the best way to do it is to check your own sugar levels, because you want to see that the tea is working, which the tea works invariably on virtually everybody with the sugar in over 90% of the cases. And but the way you're going to and with sugar, fortunately, you can test your own sugar, so it's really easy to do that. So are you taking any medications currently for your sugar?
1: No.
2: Okay. All right. So you're going to get a true report then. Let's say that on average your sugar is 200 when you take it in the morning. Okay. And so since you're not on other medications, you wouldn't need to take it every morning, but certainly you'd want to take it a couple of times a week.

0: Now, you had mentioned that your diabetes, your blood sugar ranges from about 200 to 400, which of course is very high. Now, the complete healing period for diabetes is 2 to 3 months, but a diabetic, because they can measure their blood sugar level anytime that they want, can actually see the tea working before their very eyes on a daily, weekly, monthly basis. Now, since you're not on any other medications for diabetes, you don't necessarily have to take your blood sugar daily, but you'd want to take it once or twice a week. And here's what you should expect to see happen. And let's just use one of those figures, 200 blood sugar, for easy mathematics. So your blood sugar is 200. You start drinking a tea. In a couple of weeks, when you measure your blood sugar will be down to 175. 2 weeks later, it'll be down to 150. 6 weeks later, it'll be down to 125. And 2 months later, it'll be down to 100, which is where you want it to be. And for diabetes, it works on virtually everybody. And sometimes it's not a reduction every 2 weeks, it's a reduction every 3 weeks. But somewhere in the range of 2 to 4 months, you'll get the complete healing of the pancreas and the insulin secretion so that you won't have to go on blood sugar medications. And it works so well that there's this one lady, she stops by our warehouse and she's picking up like 200 pounds, no, not 200, 20 pounds of Tahibo every month. And I'm on the phone mostly every time she comes, so I didn't have a chance to ask her, what is she doing with 220 pounds of Tahibo? And one day I wasn't, and I said, hey, listen, I don't mind whether you're reselling the tea or whatever it is that you're doing, but I'm just curious, you could be filling a swimming pool with 20 pounds a month, because a 1 pound package of our tea makes 300 8 ounce cups. So even if somebody's drinking eight glasses a day, 1 pound will still last 5 weeks. So she says to me, you're going to laugh at this. She says to me, I'm a life insurance salesman, and people that don't qualify for life insurance because their blood sugar is too high, I give them a pound of the tea. I tell them to drink it for 2 months, and I tell them to go in and get full blood work redrawn. And she says, and virtually everybody is in line. So not only did I make the people healthier, but I'm able to give them the life insurance that they want, and I'm able to make the commission that I want. So with regards to diabetes, our tea is very, very successful for that. Now, let me ask you another question. With regards to your COVID, are you having any long-haul symptoms or no?
1: It's been over 2 months since I got out of the hospital, and I just don't have any energy at all.
0: Well, the tea is also going to help you with that, because the tea builds the red corpuscles in the blood, which bring oxygen to the organs and cells. And the organs and cells need oxygen to regenerate themselves. So even people that, you know, sluggish because they're on chemotherapy, they don't feel like getting up out of bed and all that type of stuff because of the side effects of chemo, in 3-4 days, they start getting up out of bed, they start going for walks, they start cleaning, they start cooking, all of that type of stuff. So it'll certainly help you with the energy level as well.
1: Okay.
0: Very good. Is there any other question that you have for me?
1: Well, actually there is. I don't want to take up the whole hour for you, but I've got a little bit of skin cancer issue. I know, see, I've been taking Tahibo for over 2 years.
0: Uh-huh.
1: And I was getting to where, instead of having to go to my dermatologist to get stuff froze off every 2 or 3 months,
0: uh-huh,
1: I was able to go about a year. And then when I was in the hospital and there for 2 weeks, I wasn't able to drink any Tahibo because they wouldn't,
0: right,
1: they wouldn't give me boiling water or boil it for me. So
0: right.
1: Then since I've got out, I've gotten, places on my hands, my head, my nose, and I'm thinking maybe I ought to go back to the dermatologist and get some frozen done. But
0: either that or the Tahibo works topically as well. So besides drinking the tea, I mean, just dip your hands in Tahibo and it'll dry off in about a minute, or you can dab it off with a paper towel. because it also works topically, and that should help significantly to eradicate the skin cancer cells.
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5: Milan, it's a pleasure to talk to you, sir.
0: Thank you.
5: Hey, I have a friend that's a coworker and having some kidney issues. He's going to the doctor.
0: Uh-huh.
5: And they're giving him different medicines to try to regenerate the function of his kidneys. He had some stuff and was on chemo, but I think he's off all that now, and they're just working on getting his kidneys to try to working again, and he carries this big bottle of water around, like a gallon, and drinking water all the time, and I was talking to him about the tea, and I was just wondering if you think it would help regenerate the function of his kidneys.
0: It very well may, and if he carries a gallon of the tea around and drinks that instead of the water, he'll see if he's going to get the benefits that we've had customers get. Now, conventional medicine says that you cannot regenerate the kidney function. However, they find a lot of cases where that's exactly what happened, and they have no idea why. So the first time that we had somebody regenerate kidney function was about 7 years ago. This woman in New Jersey had the HIV virus, and as a result, her kidney function went down to 20%. And in 4 months of drinking the tea, not only did she get rid of the HIV virus, but her kidney function regenerated back up to 100%. And what was really, truly remarkable. Since then, we probably get one kidney regeneration case once every 2-3 months. Right now, we've got a lady that we're keeping track of, or that's helping us keep track of her. She's calling in to let us know how she's progressing. Her kidney function was down to 15%, and in 2 weeks of drinking the tea went up to 25%, and we're waiting to see what happens next. You see, because what the tea does is, by building the red corpuscles in the cell, it sends oxygen to the organs and cells, and the organs and cells need oxygen to regenerate themselves. And so we're talking about all of the organs, everything from the pancreas to the liver to the kidneys to even the sexual organs. I mean, sometimes I get very funny phone calls from retired people. This one retired professor, 75 years old, calls me up and he says, "My wife loves you." And I go, "Really? Why?" "Oh," he says, "our romance is so fantastic now." He goes, "Go ahead and send me 8 pounds this time." I go, "Okay, no problem whatsoever." You know, I mean, that's all good for you. So, you know, God willing, our tea will have the same benefits for your friend that it's had for my family and so many others.
5: Yeah, thank you. I'm not sure exactly what percentages function his kidneys are functioning at, but I'll have to get him some of the tea, and hopefully, yeah, God willing, it'll help him too.
0: Absolutely the case. Do you have any other questions for me?
5: No, sir. Thank you for your time.
0: Thank you for calling in.
6: Hey, I was just calling to give a testimonial for your product.
0: Great. Tell us about your experience.
6: Yeah, so I was dealing with like some scalp psoriasis. How you pronounce it. And, you know, looking into that, causes can be underlying viruses or diseases, all these things. So I ordered some of your tea. And then I had just come back from some overseas travel, and this was right when COVID hit, and I got a really bad flu or something from, might have been COVID. But I started drinking your tea, and within a week, my scalp cleared up, and all of my cold and flu symptoms disappeared within 48 hours. And so ever since then, I've recommended your tea to my friends, my family, everybody I can think of.
0: Oh, God bless you. Well, we've got a lot of incredible results, both with psoriasis and skin conditions. And now, of course, with everybody, you know, catching COVID or whatever it is that's floating around, it's very typical. If somebody basically drinks a glass an hour, meaning eight glasses or more a day. But the easy way to do that is just try to drink a glass an hour. That way, you know, you're going to get in at least eight glasses. Drink eight glasses of tea a day, and the fever, the aches, the pains, the nausea, all of that tends to go away in 24 to 48 hours. It's really a godsend from that standpoint, because, I mean, regardless if it's the cold, the flu, or COVID, I mean, who likes being sick? Nobody.
6: Yeah.
0: And with regards to psoriasis, that's fantastic. Fantastic as well, because I mean, psoriasis can manifest itself all over the body, you know. So we had this one lady up in Canada who had these splotches on her face covering 95% of her face, and in 2 months of drinking the tea, her face was completely cleared up, and she called up and she says, "You know, I just want to call and thank you for giving me my life back." Because she says, you know, can you imagine how difficult it is when you've got that covering your whole face? She says, this is absolutely horrific. So I'm glad that the tea worked for you the way it's supposed to work. Do you have any other questions for me?
6: No, I just wanted to let listeners know that, you know, there's people out there that definitely love your product and believe in it.
0: Great. Well, thank you very much, and I look forward to speaking with you next time.
7: I had a question. I have a family member that has celiac disease.
0: Uh-huh.
7: Does the tea have any helpful benefits for that?
0: Oh, very much so, because what the tea does is it builds the red corpuscles in the blood, which carry oxygen to the organs and cells, and it helps promote building the immune system so that the immune system doesn't have a reaction to, in celiac disease, eating gluten, which creates inflammation. And so from both of those standpoints, the tea is a phenomenal anti-inflammatory. The tea is a phenomenal immune builder. And also in celiac disease, it'll help heal the intestines lining, which is what the celiac disease typically attacks. So from that standpoint, it's very, very, very effective for that.
7: Oh, okay. Well, I appreciate the information.
0: After my dad's miraculous case, I was buying the tea where I could find it, when I could find it. And, the problem is that the quality they have at the Whole Foods, the health foods, the supermarkets and everything, and when you can't find it, is junk. And not only that, and now it's even worse with the, all these internet resellers on eBay and on Amazon.com where, they're selling everything from, Tahibo tea to ingredients to make your own soap with. So you know that they don't know anything about anything, basically, right? And the worst thing is, besides the fact that the quality is pathetic, is that the directions they usually give on how to make it are wrong. They'll tell you to steep it like you would a bag of Lipton tea for 5 minutes. Well, whether you start out with good quality or bad quality Pau d'Arco Tahibo tea, it's made from wood. It's not made from the leaf of the tree. It's made from wood. In our case, we only use the inner bark of the tree where the arterial and vein system reside, which in a tree is called the xylem and phloem, because this tree never gets sick, never gets infected, and never gets infested. So the most potent part is the part that supplies the nutrients to the rest of the tree, which is the xylem and the phloem, which resides inside the inner bark. So that's the only part that we harvest.
2: 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The Tahibo tree is an amazing tree. It never gets sick, never gets infected, and never gets infested. It's the only tree in the world that fungus does not grow on. As a result, it naturally has antifungal, anti-infection, antiviral, antibacterial, and anti-parasite properties. These benefits go a long way in helping our immune system contend with a lot of things it has to fight on a daily basis. Parasites would be something like stomach problems or Lyme's disease. Inflammation would be something like rheumatoid arthritis or lupus. Infection would be any infection from a tooth infection to a bladder infection. Bacteria would be something like gum disease or stomach issues. Viral would be something like herpes, HIV, or the coronavirus. And fungus would be something like toenail fungus, yeast, or candida. But maybe more importantly, the tea builds red corpuscles in the blood, which carry oxygen to our organs and cells. And our organs and cells need oxygen to regenerate themselves. The immune system needs oxygen to develop, and cancer happens to die in oxygen. So the tea is great for healthy people because it helps regenerate new cells. Everything from the cells in our skin so we can look better to the cells in our organs so they function properly. And it can truly be miraculous for someone fighting a potentially life-threatening disease due to an infection, diabetes, or cancer. A one-pound package of tea is $59.95. 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
10: Hey, y'all. Merle here. Good news. For once, my neighbors is jealous of me. You want to know why? Because my grass is growing and looking green, and I can sit on my sofa out in the front yard, and I don't even have to overwater it anymore. You know how I did it? I listen to Damn Water Boys on the Water Zone every Thursday night on KCIA. Well, I got me a smart controller, and now it waters at night, and my yard looks darn tootin'. No more sneaking around and hooking up my hose to my neighbor's spigot in the middle of the night, and his dog won't bite me anymore. And you can do it too. Listening is easier than ever. 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
1: 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Experience spine-tingling thrills that'll have you wishing for a miracle. This adaptation of Shirley Jackson's legendary novel brings a sinister haunted mansion to life. As a supernatural investigator and three companions arrive, a malevolent presence is provoked. What started as a scientific study becomes a living nightmare. Watch as evil forces are incited into a new and fatal fury, happening October 9th through the 25th at the Redlands Footlighters Community Theater on 1810 Barton Road near Taylor's. That's 1810 Barton Road in Redlands. Come by if you dare.
0: Go ahead and say it. We're all ears. KCAA.
2: I'm Dr. Anthony Lizerwitz, and this is Climate Connections. A few years ago, the city of Cincinnati held dozens of public meetings to gather residents' ideas about ways to reduce carbon pollution and improve the city's resilience to climate change.
3: And we heard thousands of ideas.
2: Oliver Kroner, director of the city's Office of Environment and Sustainability, says some ideas were programs that the city should implement.
3: But many of them were ideas that people wanted to implement themselves. And we thought, wouldn't it be cool if we provided a little bit of seed funding to set those visions in motion?
2: So his team created the Seeds of Change program. In its first 3 years, the program has provided almost $1 million in grants to more than 170 community-based projects, many in some of the city's most underserved neighborhoods. It's invested in community gardens, composting efforts, solar installations, a bike repair program, and more.
3: These are grants of $5,000 to $20,000, so not huge, but enough to get a ball rolling.
2: Kroner says it's a way for city government to support grassroots action and empower people to become climate leaders in their communities.
3: And this is a program that sets those leaders in motion. And the more we can plant those seeds of leadership around the city, the further we'll go.
2: Climate Connections is produced by the Yale Center for Environmental Communication. To learn more about climate change, visit climateconnections.org.
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7: 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And this week, once again, is no exception. Today, we're going to talk about energy, intuitive healing, something called quantum spin healing, and a lot more right here on Guys, Guys Radio with our special guest, Christine Pascal. I think you're going to enjoy the show. You know, do you really need to fix yourself? You know, maybe you're not broken. Maybe there's an intelligence within you that already knows what needs to change. I'm going to explore quantum spin healing with Christine Pascal today. We're going to explore consciousness, channeling, and recurring patterns, and the possibility that healing isn't about becoming somebody new, but really remembering who we already are. And I think you're going to enjoy the show because it's really about how to tap into that energetic field that's around us. I mean, we're all about energy and there's a big energetic field around us. And how can we use that? That doesn't mean it's just a vast void. how do you work with the energy that's available to us? And that's what we're going to get into with Christine today on Guys Guys Radio. It sounds like a lot, but we're going to do our very best to make it simple and practical and usable for our audience, my wonderful audience here on Guys Guys Radio. So buckle up. We're in for a fun ride today on the show.
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7: Okay, it's Guys Guys Radio. It is the interview portion of our show, and we're going to talk about intuition and consciousness and the intelligence of the energy field, channeling, and the idea that healing can involve remembering rather than fixing oneself. So my special guest today is Christine Pascal, and she's an energy healer, channel teacher, podcast host, and founder of what's called the Quantum Spin Healing. You're probably asking yourself, what is that? Well, it's a system based on working with what Christine describes as the body's innate intelligence and energetic architecture. I will tell you that I worked with Christine prior to our coming on this broadcast to get a sense as to what she does and how it works, and I got a lot out of it. We can talk about that during the show, and Christine, you can feel free to share with you, the audience, as to kind of how we work together. So her work asks us to consider provocative possibilities like, what if we're not broken and don't necessarily need to be fixed? And what if there's an intelligence within us that already knows something about the direction we need to go? So it's a fascinating proposition, and today we're going to get practical about it. So Christine Pascal, welcome to Guys Guys Radio.
9: Oh, Robert, thank you so much for having me on. I'm thrilled to be here with you and your audience.
7: So thanks so much for being here. And again, thanks for taking a little bit of time to work with me. But let's start out. I want to get into that, but let's talk a little bit about who you are and kind of how you got to where you are, because you've been in the metaphysical field for over 30 years, and you had some incidents occur to you and things happening and unveiling, if you will, as a child. So let's first start with your personal story. When did you first realize that you experienced the world differently, that you could sense, perceive, and intuit things that other people might not be able to get?
9: Okay, so I won't go too long into my story, but just to distill it down, I had a very complex childhood. It was beautiful. I was raised by many people. And so my parents had me very young. My grandparents were very involved. I also had friends later in my teenage life that were involved. And so I already started out with my reality not being normal, because I would be in different homes and different families. And I always had this awareness that physical reality was not what we thought it was, because as a very little girl, I would love to play this game where I would get up and out of my body at nighttime and I would play in the house. I would run up the stairs in my etheric body. I know for a lot of people that can sound really crazy, but that was my reality. And so I would play, or I would maybe, if people were awake, I would be nosy and kind of follow them around. So I knew that we were not necessarily attached, that the physical body wasn't all that we were. I knew that we were more than that. And I would have conversations with my great-grandfather, Pop-Pop. And so I just sort of had a lot of experiences that were beyond what I now realize many people have. Not that I was special in any way. I think we all have the exact same capacities. And I went to college, normal high school, all of those things, but always having an awareness that there was more happening, seeing auras, sensing things. And I had one really big experience when I was 7 and living in Tokyo, and I talked about it to somebody and I was really teased for it. And so I didn't question the experience, but I realized that, oh, I've got to keep that quiet or I'm going to get teased. So for a long time, I kept my experiences really like close to my heart, because I loved them. This was the world that I loved to be a part of, but I just didn't talk about it freely until probably just after college.
7: Okay. And your gift, if you will, you're an intuitive energy healer and a channel. So how did you kind of come upon that being your kind of gift? And are other people, do they have similar, have you met anybody else who kind of has the exact same gifts as you? And if not, how do you kind of differentiate yourself? What makes you or your gifts different?
9: Well, first, I don't know that I would say I don't know that the word gift is like the appropriate word for me, because, you know, I feel like everyone has, if you have the desire and the devotion, anyone can do these things. So I really don't want to make it seem like I'm someone special. I'm very ordinary. I'm very much like everybody else. But it is my devotion. It is my love to, and I've poured myself into intentionally studying this work for a little more than 30 years. It started right after college in about 1994. I had a bunch of really big things happen right when I graduated. And I thought, wow, I actually may be going crazy. And so that forced me. I was living in Santa Barbara to, there was no internet, very few books. There just wasn't a lot of resources to explain what was happening to me and what I was seeing. And I found a group of people in Santa Barbara, healers and mystics, and they really, one, told me I wasn't crazy and began the training of how to work with it. So what I would say is I am ever evolving. I'm constantly moving and growing into new things. And what is different is I've learned, I love taking courses, I love taking classes, so I've learned pretty much most energy techniques, hands-on techniques that you know. So I have a ton of practical experience working with different systems. My own system did come in about 2010 that I worked with very quietly for a long time before I really brought it public. And, you know, this whole world, as you move into a different space and you begin to communicate with this field, it naturally opens up your awareness even more. So mediumship capacities can grow, channeling capacities can grow, and possibilities and potential. So I never want to get too attached to I am this, because there are so many things that I love and so many different aspects that I bring in, and I'm always open to, I don't know where the next place it will evolve into. So I bring all of those things into a session. So it's really, what is your highest priority? What are you wanting to shift or move with or expand into? And then we sort of open up this big toolbox of what are the things that are going to be the most helpful to you where you are right now on your journey? What do you most need? And then it's a partnership of, I'm not saying you should do this. I'm saying, this is available. Would you like to step in this direction?
7: Okay. Good answer. So the channel part of it, a lot of people wonder, okay, how do some people channel like a collective or specific guides? What is your channeling experience like, and how do you incorporate that into your practice?
9: So I have tapped into a lot of different beings. Some are collectives. Sometimes it is the person's guide that comes forward. For me, when I channel, because I think I have a natural bent towards energy healing, a lot of times the channeling that comes through me is working also with healing energies and a sort of energetic architecture. That's not only what happens, because remember, I'm not guiding this. Mm-hmm. So I can't, or if I'm doing mediumship, I can't snap and demand a certain person come forward. Whoever is here to talk to you mm-hmm. is where that need is. So it's the same with channeling. I am just open to, and the intelligence of the spirit world continues to fascinate and boggle my mind of how I see they work and work with people. So if I'm channeling with somebody, it is a guide that may be their guide, but it may be a guide who has an expertise in a certain arena or field, mm-hmm. and they will come through. It may be a collective. So again, I'm not snap on demand saying this person is coming through. I'm totally open and curious myself as to who's going to come forward.
7: Okay, great. Guys Radio, my special guest is Christine Paschal, the energetic healer. So we did a little work together. And just mm-hmm. as an example for our audience, how did you work with me, and how was that different or similar to how you work in process-wise to other people?
9: Well, honestly, my first session with someone, I used one of Joe Dunning's techniques. is called Quantum Energetic Disciplines. And she was a beautiful healer, a mentor. I learned so much from her. She died about a year ago. And I have a podcast, and I wish I could have had her on mine. So her system is the single most powerful clearing system that I have ever worked with to this day. So often my first time working with someone, there are some things, even myself, I can find things, so I'm not perfect, that need to clear, even after 30 years. So there can be an area of like, wow, there's something sticky in my field. And there's something, that's how I can describe it, is there's something kind of sticky that kind of gets in your way, and we just want flow, coherence. So beginning to work with clearing out maybe some patterns, some beliefs, and then it's all of a sudden I will have an awareness that something else may be possible. And that's where my work, the quantum spin healing, is. And when I step into and move into that energy, then I just open up. And I don't remember exactly what we worked on, to be honest with you. But I know we did do a little of my technique. And that is, I'm sort of describing what I'm seeing and what is next possible. And then I may have an awareness around something. There may be some information for you of something that can be helpful, or something to look at, or something to sort of fuse and blend and move with. But again, it can be different. I don't think we had any channeling. We didn't have any mediumship in your session. So that wasn't the priority for you. I trust that the highest priority will happen. Someone else, it may end up being a full mediumship session because they're in grief and they need to hear from a loved one, because that's their deepest healing. And so it can be anything. But you can't just book me for a mediumship reading, because I do not like to be constrained in that way. I want to go with whatever you most need.
7: Okay. Well, I have to tell everybody, as an advocate for Christine, it was a very effective session. We just did something just to see so I can get a sense of it, so we could help share with the audience. And the thing I worked on was I felt I was getting a little, I wasn't being as productive as I needed to kind of kick in getting into the fall season. I kind of took the summer easy. I wanted to do some being, if you will, instead of doing. And it was very helpful to me, but I had a little trouble getting started then. And Christine really helped me with the process. And I've been super efficient, as I mentioned to her earlier before we got on the air. It was very easy process, and it's been effective. And I'm full of energy, and I'm productive and efficient. It was great. So thank you. And I highly recommend considering Christine if you have some issues. Now, people have patterns that keep repeating in life. Where do they usually come from, Christine?
9: You know, I think a lot of times the patterns come from beliefs when we were very young. And that's not only, I mean, I have seen things where, whether or not you believe in past lives or not, it's just my experience. This is how I perceive things. So I'm not trying to convince anyone of anything. I don't want to step on anyone's religious or spiritual toes. But I have noticed in my work that there may be something that could be in there from a past life. And that will, if that's the highest priority, I will maybe see a picture of that, of a version of you from another life, which will let me know there may be something related to that. And then we partner. But oftentimes it is something in early childhood, and it's feelings, emotions of what you were exposed to, how people who your caretakers, their belief systems, how they felt. It may even have some ancestral. I think that we don't really fully understand that, the ancestral emotions that can be stored. So sometimes it may be doing some ancestral work, but for the majority of it, it's the first part of your life. You know, some people say it's the first 7 years that are so impactful. I think it is more than that, but there is a lot that can really impact, sort of imprint in our energy field in a way. And so they can be beliefs that aren't really ours. It's just they've been imprinted into our field to have these certain rigidities or beliefs or limitations.
7: Do you think some of that comes from our cultural conditioning? For instance, if you work with a lot of boomers, do they have similar issues because of the values that were and the narrative that was so prominent when we were growing up in those formative years?
9: That's a really good question. I haven't thought about it from that perspective, but as I feel into that, yes, because we're so affected by, you know, our environment. So if you have a majority of people sort of having a similar mindset around certain things, then it's only natural that you sort of come into coherence with that. You know, like tuning forks, you come into coherence. So yeah, it would make sense to me that generationally there can also be belief structures that are imprinted in your field. And I'd like to talk about the field just for a minute, because some people may be thinking, what are you even talking about the field? So our physical body, now science can prove that we are 99.999% energy. I think I read something that like all the matter, like if every human on the planet, if you took out the empty space, could fit in like a sugar cube. I have a hard time wrapping my brain around that. Even me, and I work with energy every single day. So if science can prove that the physicality of us is energy, so everything is in motion, that we are in fact energetic beings, that energy doesn't end at the barrier of our skin, that there is more to us, that there is an intelligence, there is a field that is around us. And that field is what I'm talking about. This field stores all of the memories, all of the gifts, all of the traumas, all of the things. So they're not really in your conscious mind, but they're stored. And that's what I'm talking about working with. So it's this storage. So you can almost think about, if you have a computer that's like really bogged down with a lot of old things, like you want to clear out some of the old programs, old, like, you know, maintenance, to clear some of the things out. Now, I would say our system naturally does that, that it's not that you can't do it on your own. However, like a physical body can be overloaded with toxins. Like you just eat so much junk food, you have such an unhealthy lifestyle, the body can't process it fast enough. I feel like the energy field, you know, changes in like a level of reality can be reflected in others. So what I would say is the energy field likely works in the very same way. So if you have just tendencies towards certain ways of thinking, or, you know, anger is an overriding emotion, or fear is an overriding emotion, it can be hard to sort of clear your own field yourself. Does that make sense?
7: It makes perfect sense. We talk a lot about, you know, with this, the energy about, you know, kind of how we feel, but how does the body give us messages? How does the body communicate, and how can we learn from its messages, and how can we pick up those messages?
9: Yeah. So this is a really great question. I think the body, I mean, there's some ways that we've all heard about the body communicating with us. A racing heart, sometimes you get nervous. You know, you hear something and you feel like you've been like sucker punched in the gut. So those are energetic, like physical responses that you can feel. Chills is another one. Like, so those are things that are easy to understand. So I feel like we are in this communication, and you want to start to be able to hear the subtle communications, the whispers, so that the body doesn't have to yell. So imagine it like this. Imagine that the energy field is like the cloud. Okay, it's storing everything. The nervous system is the Wi-Fi. So this our nervous system is picking up signals. It's constantly looking and for information. I think it's something like, what's that number? It is, your nervous system receives 10 to 11 million bits of information per second. Now, the conscious awareness can only process 40 to 120 mm-hmm. bits of information per second. So we have a ton of information that's coming in through our nervous system. And then as this information is coming in, how I would say you start to work with this is, okay, attention and intention are really important. Your attention is like, what are you typing into your search bar? Like, where are you putting your attention? So, and then your intention is, what are you downloading? So those are the downloads that you're getting with your intention. Mm-hmm. So how do you feel that more? It's because, you know, the nervous system is kind of getting quiet. So if your nervous system is feeling a lot of anxiety or fear, it's harder to hear and listen to get the clear messages. So it's taking a little time each day to try to quiet your mind a little bit. You know, practices that can calm your nervous system can be really helpful in deciphering what your nervous system is picking up for you from this cloud. And, you know, the whispers, the subtleties that you're getting. And your body's going to give you information through feeling, through maybe if you were asking a yes or a no, it could be as little as like, do I feel expanded when I hear that or contracted? That's a really simple way of you're trying to understand something about your body or about your next step. Expansion is, for me, a forward motion. It's a yes. Contraction is going backwards. It's a no. And there's other practices we could talk about with that.
7: Okay. My special guest on Guys Guys Radio is Christine Pascal, energy healer, channel, podcast host. So what do most people come to you? What do most people come to you for? And what type of people and issues are you looking for that you can best help them solve?
9: So really, I see people for a huge range of things. I have a lot of therapists that refer to me for clients that they're working with who just have sort of come to a stagnation point. And so my work is outside of the realm of what a therapist can do. So it's like, how do we shake this up a little bit? Because we're not really progressing further. So it's not that they don't work with their therapist, it's they kind of come to me to shake things up and see things from a new perspective. So that would be one way someone would want to work with me. Someone may have an illness or like infertility. I've worked with a lot of people with infertility.
7: Really?
9: That's been really effective.
7: Why do you think that is? Why do you think that that's an issue that gets drawn to you?
9: I think it's been drawn to me because I helped a few people and then they went and told a bunch of people. And now it's like, like, word on the street is like, if you're having infertility, go see Christine. Mm-hmm. I am not promising anything. Right. I never make a promise that I can do that. But I have found that when you can pull out some of the deeper issues that may be affecting you that you're not aware of, and maybe your body's not even wanting to get pregnant, really.
7: Right.
9: And so it's working through some old stuff before you're really receptive to actually get pregnant. And then there are people who come to me who are like, you know what, I just want to expand. They may not even have an issue. They're just curious. You're like, you know what? I just feel like I'd like to feel reality in a new way. I'd like to perceive reality. I'd like to open up my own channels, my own knowing, work with my own intuition and develop that. So really it can be anything.
7: Wow. Amazing. So the quantum spin healing, let's get back to that because it's a core part of your practice. It came through you rather than being something that you created. So exactly for our audience, what is it and how did you find it and what is the benefit of this methodology?
9: Okay. So, you know, you hear the word quantum a lot. And quite honestly, I sometimes get hung up on the name. That was the name that came through me. So when I use the word quantum, for me, I'm explaining we're working with a field of total possibility and potential. Mm-hmm. Spin, for me, is one of the ways that I sort of perceived some of this happening. But also, a spin to me is very transformative. Healing is, you know, it's healing. So I was doing so much of Jo Dunning's work, but her work was clearing work only. And I found that I kept on seeing these possibilities, but her work needed to be done in a very certain way. And so I needed to honor and respect her work. So I found myself a little frustrated because I felt these potentials and possibilities of working beyond that in different ways. And it was interesting because I felt like in about 2009-10, I felt like I was pregnant. That's the only way I can describe it. I had the sense of being pregnant, and I'm sure I took multiple pregnancy tests. And I really felt this thing almost be birthed through me. And then through channeling, the channeling described how to set the energy, how to work with it. And it requires a great level of trust in the unseen world because I can't control it. It is once I step into, every time I step into the field that I sort of created, when I activate that field, I have to totally let go and let it be guided by sort of the unseen world. And then I trust that they're going to show me the images, they're going to give me the words, the feelings to present what is possible for that person. So
7: is that what you mean by when you say like you're creating the space for somebody to expand and do something that they want to do or maybe change a behavior?
9: That could be part of it. But also I think when you just sit and you can, when we can come into resonance together through conversation and start dismantling some of the belief systems as to why you couldn't. And I'm not the only person who can do that. I mean, you just have someone with a really open mind and open heart to imagine what is possible. And anyone can do that, quite honestly.
7: So when you're working with someone, Christine, what are you actually paying attention to? Are you seeing a particular energetic pattern, an emotion, a blockage, frequencies, or is the process more intuitive than that?
9: It's more intuitive than that. I may get impressions. I may see things that will be sort of downloaded in, and I'll know I'll need to say it. It may be a feeling. Sometimes if someone's

0: maybe sometimes, where somebody comes in for one issue that they perceive that they think they have, yet they are actually incorrect about that issue, and it's something very different or much larger than that, and you can point that out to them during the session.
1: Yes, absolutely. So I always ask people to be very open with where it's, remember, it's the highest priority. What the highest priority is not necessarily what you think it is. Now, often when you go to the highest priority, it is going to help dissolve. It's likely attached to something that you feel very like triggered or upset mm-hmm. around. But there's something deeper that is there, and that I always trust will be revealed during the session.
0: Okay. My special guest on Guys Radio, energy healer, and I put that in quotes, Christine Pascal. Now, when we say healing, do you... it was your belief that you put the person in a position so they can do their own healing, or do you feel that you are healing them?
1: No, I'm definitely not. I'm just opening up the space for it to happen.
0: Okay.
1: I'm opening up the space and I'm opening up the energy, and it's giving them, they're coming into coherence, their own field. I cannot mm-hmm. heal someone else without their intention, their attention, their desire. So I am essentially partnering with you to open up the space for your field to come into coherence, to release what you don't need to hold on to anymore, and to maybe pull in some things that would be really beneficial for you.
0: Yeah, and I have to say that's exactly what happened when we worked together. You pointed out some things that were super helpful, and it was just a terrific session. So thank you so much for that, Christine.
1: My pleasure.
0: You also have spoken about intuition a lot as something that can be developed rather than simply a special gift possessed by a handful of people. So for everyday folks like us, like me and our audience, how do we develop our intuition? What are some things we can do to work that muscle, if you will, that psychic muscle, that metaphysical muscle?
1: The metaphysical muscle. You know, the first piece is if it's something you want to do. I recognize that everyone cares about this. But for me, it's, you know, integral to my life every day. So remember I said we're getting so much information all the time that we're discarding. Most of it we're discarding. So I think a lot of times you're getting information and you'll think, oh, I just remembered something.
0: Right.
1: So if you got curious about the weird things you're remembering, like say you're getting in your car and you don't have something that was really important for you to take to a meeting or whatever it was, you're not thinking about that thing at all, but suddenly it's like something drops in mm-hmm. and you're like, oh, I need to run back in the house and grab that thing. So what I would say is maybe replace the word, oh, I remembered that, with, oh, I received that information. Mm-hmm. So you're starting to realize that you're interacting with something and you're beginning to trust a relationship that you're developing with your energy field, with this field, which is sort of an interface. What I would say is this field is interfacing with you, but it's interfacing with the greater reality around you. Mm-hmm. And so information is, you know, flowing. We're not closed systems. There's a lot of flowing information. You know, mediumship. Like you may out of the blue be walking through the grocery store and have this wonderful memory. Like you're looking at apples and this wonderful memory of your Nana pops in who's mm-hmm. on the other side. Instead of saying, oh, that's so nice that I remembered her, maybe get curious, like, is that my Nana? Has she come in to say hello? And say, you know, in your mind, hi, Nana, engage with her. So we all have the capacity to do these things. Most of us are just throwing the information away as just, oh, what a nice memory, or I remembered that thing. But begin to imagine it's something more than simply remembering it and have fun with it. So for me, all of this is play. You know, this should be fun. And the more like you play with something, kind of have that childlike wonder, come back to that state, the faster it grows, actually. If you're enjoying it, you're having fun, you're not too serious about it. Don't take yourself too seriously. I don't take myself seriously at all.
0: So I'm sorry, go ahead.
1: Well, no, what I'm saying is this should be something that is really enjoyable to be engaging with.
0: Mm-hmm. So for folks, our audience, for working with this field, Instead of them seeing it as just this vast, vast

0: business. Can you, and I think I know the answer, but let me ask you anyhow, be in contact with energetically through intention with past loved ones or your spirit guides or angels, if you believe, or whatever, where the field is populated? It depends on how you use the field. It's not just a void.
1: Yes. So from my perspective, and maybe sometimes a story can be really helpful. So maybe I'll share a story about
0: Please.
1: a mediumship thing that just recently happened. So, and again, I can't claim to know exactly how this works. I can only understand how it works from my perspective, which is an ever-evolving understanding. So I'm not locked into any certain ideas. Up to this point, this has been my experience with it, but I'm sure it will continue to evolve as science continues to evolve, and our understandings are, every day we're finding out new things. So it's really a joy to evolve with it. So as an example, you're talking about this field. Last 2 weeks ago, I was in my studio here. Now, I want to preface this by saying I don't walk around having spirits pop in all the time. I personally have to be sort of in the right state of mind. My studio, I'm sort of conditioned already. Just the energy in here is really infused with it. So it's easy for me when I step into the space, it's sort of, walking into another world for me. So my awareness already just walking in here sort of expands. And as I'm doing my work, my awareness has expanded. It's the end of my day. Couple of weeks ago, and I suddenly had this spirit being pop in, and it was a person who I had worked with like 17 years ago when I was doing massage at this really beautiful spa, and I wasn't close friends with her. We were work friends because I had little kids. I would race home after work, always. But I had another friend who was very close friends with her. And this woman, her name's Annette, she got cancer. And she ended up dying. And now my friend, Mary, was really helpful at this end of stage life with her and got to know her husband, Danny. And they all became very close friends. And Mary was there for this really sacred time of her crossing over. I have not thought about Annette in more than a decade. 15 years. It's been so long since I've even thought about Annette. It was very sad when that happened, but I just haven't thought of her. I'm in my studio and Annette comes blasting in. And I could easily have thought, oh, what a weird imagination to have Annette come blasting in. But I trust it. And that's the key. I get curious. And so I said, oh, hi, Annette. And Annette said, oh, I just wanted you to know that I have been continuing to study healing. It's like amazing. It's always interesting to hear what they're doing on the other side. So she tells me she's studying healing. She said, oh, I've been watching you and Mary. Mary is also a healer. And would you please send Mary my love? And I said,
0: Wow.
1: of course I will. So I go and I get in my car. And now Mary and I are friends, but I haven't seen her in 3 years. She lives about an hour away from me, but they all know me. And so I leave Mary a voice note, and I just said, "Mary, I just wanted you to know, Annette popped in, and she's sending you her love." And a few minutes later, I get this sobbing, crying audio map back from Mary, and she said, "Christine, I am literally at the airport right now. I am getting ready to get on a flight to go to Long Beach. And I'm going to see Danny, Annette's husband, and his new wife. And this lets me know that Annette is still with us, that she sees everything that's happening, and that she's happy." And I was like, oh, amazing. That's so beautiful. So then I'm like, well, I should give her the rest of the information. So I said, well, she also said that she's studying healing and she's watching you and she's watching me. Okay, bye. And so.
0: That's so great. I love it.
1: So she comes back from her trip. She leaves me a voice note and she said, thank you so much. That message meant so much. Our weekend was so magical. We felt Annette there with us. And like we just felt like we had her blessing and her love, and she was there. And I told Danny that she's studying healing. And Danny said, do you know, I think all the time, what is she doing? Like, where is she and what is she doing? Mm-hmm. Like, and of course, in like all she wanted to do was study healing, which I didn't know. So of course she's continuing to study healing. So the intelligence of the spirit world that she came in to give me that information so that it could answer one of his questions about her. So it, like, his new wife and him, he had this beautiful blessing. Mm-hmm. He got a question answered. But the way the information comes in, I'm not special in that. Mm-hmm. Other people are getting the exact same feelings and information, but they discard it as being imagination and they're having this weird, like, makeup. So I am just saying, when you have something that's coming in out of the clear blue, but you're totally not thinking about, get curious about it and investigate it if you want to develop it.
0: Yeah, I agree with that wholeheartedly. That's fantastic advice. And for anybody out there, I mean, we're not all at the level you are, Christine, but even, you know, your guy's guy can do certain things if you just trust it, as you say. Yeah. I'll give you an example. I had a cat for 15 years. We brought her out to California, and unfortunately, she got out one night and she got, you know, the coyotes got her. And I was so heartbroken, because she was such a gentle little half munchkin. And I just loved her so much. And I was broken up. So every day I would send out, we had a little vigil and stuff, but every day I continue to this day to send out energy to her. Oh. So about 2 weeks ago, I said, you know, Suki, if you can, let me know if you can hear me. Because I keep doing this, and I want to know, I need some type of confirmation. Are you getting my message? That the fact that we are so appreciative of your being with us, and the love we had for you and you showed for us, and being, you're always part of our family, and thank you. And but if you can give me a sign, that would be great. Well, about three nights later, I forgot about it, but I was dreaming, and in the dream, I walked into a room, and I went over to a suitcase, and I looked on top of the suitcase, and it said, S-O-O-K-I in big block letters right on top of it for no reason. And I was like, that's it. That was the sign. So I think the point is anybody can do what you're describing, and the messages come through in various ways. And the key seems to be you have to be open to the possibilities of it and be able to quiet yourself enough so you can kind of pick through the chaos that we're barraged with all the time, with social media and the news and all the bad news and the fear and the money and all of that. If you can quiet yourself, you can use the field and get more information. Is that true, Christine?
1: 100%. And 100%. You explained it beautifully. As a side note, I also had a cat named Suki, but it was S-U-K-I.
0: Your son has the same name as me too.
1: Right? That's right. Oh my goodness. We're in alignment with names.
0: So anyhow, the good news, one piece of advice you could give everybody out there, I think we kind of just covered it, but I want it to come from you in terms of how they can start to work with their own energy and work with the field and have it serve them in a way that's for their good and for the good of all.
1: Yeah. So we talked about those other pieces of sort of connecting with your field. I would say for me, the most important thing is really being in the heart center. Because when your intention is coming from like truly a place of love, it is not coming from a place of, oh, I want to have magical powers. I want to have these abilities. It's coming of, I want to be the highest expression of love that I can. So when you come into coherence and you're really beginning to move through the world from your heart space really authentically, everything else seems to unfold with greater ease. When you're really coming from this place of being an expression of love.
0: Fantastic. Well, Christine, amazing job. Tell everybody where they can learn more about you, your website, Quantum Spin Healing, et cetera.
1: Yeah. So my website is TheEnergyRx. So all of my offerings are there. And my podcast is The Energy RX. And it's not just on energy healing. It's really an exploration of consciousness. Sort of my tagline is currency for your soul. We can't take any of this stuff with us, but the information, the expansion of our soul, I believe we can. So I'm very interested in currency of the soul.
0: Well, check out Christine. Amazing job here. Amazing work that you're doing. Thank you so much for making it easy for us to digest here on Guys Radio, and continue doing the great work you're doing. Thank you so much.
1: Thank you so much for having me on. I really appreciate it.
0: Thank you.
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0: Okay, what a fascinating conversation with Christine Pascal, all about energetic and intuitive healing. It sounds like a mouthful. Hopefully we broke it down in a way that you can understand what the field of energy is that's around us and within us, how we can tap into that, how there are forces out there that can help us kind of rediscover who we are. And, you know, we have to have a conversation between the physical, emotional, intuitive, and spiritual world, really to figure out who we are, what we are, how we can serve, and how we get the most out of our own experience. So when we talked about quantum spin healing, it's all about working with energy, working with consciousness, working with intuition, and how everyday person can do that. You know, listen to everybody listening out there, whether you're deeply into energy work or just the guy sitting there like me saying, okay, I'm not sure about any of this and how it works. Well, curiosity is a pretty good place to start. And I think if you start there and say, okay, what is it I want to work on? How do I work with this field of energy out there? What is out there that can help me? And how do I trust the information that comes in about my own self healing, if you will? That's a good place to start. And learning to trust the information that comes in by quieting down and separating for all the noise out there. So consider it, folks. If it works for you, give it a shot and let me know how it works. Okay, thanks so much for tuning in to another episode of Guys Guys Radio on UK Health Radio. We're back next week with another great show. And until then, like I always say, guys, guys, finish first.
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5: I'm Dr. Anthony Lizerwitz, and this is Climate Connections. Malachi Thorington and his partner Elizabeth Figgis have seen their home in Juneau, Alaska flood in each of the past few summers.
6: We get flooded every year. We've given up half of our home, but we can live in the second story with some level of comfort.
5: These floods are a consequence of climate change. As nearby glaciers melt, water collects and forms a lake high up in the mountains. Typically, that water is held back by one of the glaciers. But when the water level rises high enough, like it has in recent summers, billions of gallons can burst through and rush down into Juneau. This phenomenon first caused minor flooding 15 years ago, but has caused major floods in recent years. Officials have put up some protections in the area, like a temporary flood barrier, but Thorington Street is still vulnerable. So to address the problem long term, residents, officials, and experts are now debating a variety of complex solutions, including a buyout for properties like Thorington's. Because as long as the melting continues, flooding could wreak havoc in Juneau for years to come.
6: And where our house is located, it could very easily undermine where our home is and wash it away.
5: Climate Connections is produced by the Yale Center for Environmental Communication. To learn more about climate change, visit climateconnections.org.
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9: From the Bureau of Economic Geology, this is Earth Date. The greatest environmental disaster in American history lasted for 8 years and displaced more than 3 million people. What was it? The Dust Bowl, which refers both to this event and the place where it happened, some 100 million acres in Kansas, Colorado, Oklahoma, New Mexico, and Texas. This area normally sees just 20 inches of rain a year. High winds from the Rocky Mountains roll across it. Summers bring scorching heat. Winters bring Arctic blasts from Canada. Explorers called it the Great American Desert and avoided it. But in the late 1800s, agents from the government, eager to push development westward, rebranded it the Great Plains. Anyone with an $18 filing fee could stake a homestead. People came in droves and found an ocean of native grasses. These grasses had developed to withstand the prairie's harsh conditions. Over thousands of years, they created the topsoil, held it in place against the wind, and trapped moisture to withstand periodic droughts. But to inexperienced farmers, it just looked like grass. They burned it or plowed it under and planted wheat and other crops. Grain production soared, and the expansion seemed a success. Over the next 50 years, millions more settlers arrived. Then, in 1929, the Great Depression hit. Grain prices collapsed. Worse, in 1931, the rain stopped. What followed was a disaster of epic proportions, which we'll cover in our next installment on the Dust Bowl. I'm Scott Tinker.
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0: Empire talks back.
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0: Empire talks back.
1: I think this drive for equality, this drive for justice, is gathering steam as opposed to fading out. 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
0: 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But now it seems like things
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3: I'm Dr. Anthony Lizowitz, and this is Climate Connections. Most people are used to seeing phrases like contains nuts or contains soy on food labels. If a proposed federal bill passes, the FDA will require manufacturers to also alert consumers to another allergen found in many packaged foods.
4: Alpha-gal is extremely difficult to avoid.
3: That's Sharon Forsyth of the Alpha-gal Alliance Action Fund, an advocacy group for people who are allergic to alpha-gal, a sugar molecule found in most mammals. Alpha-gal syndrome is typically caused by the bite of a Lone Star tick. These ticks have long been common in the Southeast, but as the climate warms, they're spreading to other areas too, even as far north as Maine and Minnesota. For most people with alpha-gal syndrome, eating red meat triggers an allergic reaction, with symptoms ranging from mild GI upset to dangerous anaphylaxis. In some cases, people also report reactions to dairy or ingredients that they did not know contained alpha-gal, like vitamin D3, which sometimes comes from sheep's wool. So Forsyth's group is urging Congress to pass a bill that would add alpha-gal to the list of allergens that require labeling.
4: Because then we just have to take a quick look at the label
3: to know if a food is safe to eat. Climate Connections is produced by the Yale Center for Environmental Communication. To learn more about climate change, visit climateconnections.org.
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7: Hey y'all, Merle here. Good news. For once, my neighbors is jealous of me. You want to know why? Because my grass is growing and looking green, and I can sit on my sofa out in the front yard, and I don't even have to overwater it anymore. 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I listened to Damn Water Boys on the Water Zone every Thursday night on KCIA. Well, I got me a smart controller, and now it waters at night, and my yard looks darn tootin'. No more sneaking around and hooking up my hose to my neighbor's spigot in the middle of the night, and his dog won't bite me anymore. And you can do it too. 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
1: The Gulf Coast is bracing for impact as Hurricane Isaias is expected to make landfall late tonight into early tomorrow morning. The Category 3 storm will bring heavy rain and damaging winds to the areas between the Mississippi coast and Florida Panhandle. Hurricane watches and warnings are in effect from Panama City to Biloxi, Mississippi. Tropical storm watches are in effect as you move inland across the southeast. The intense weather threat is expected to bring storm surges that may cause flooding and damaging waves. And in Southern California and the Southwest, today marks the last day of heat before the remnants of Tropical Storm Rachel brings cooler temperatures and rainfall this weekend, with the potential for flash flooding. A cool down is expected across parts of the Northern Rockies and Pacific Northwest, and that cooler air could bring some early season snow to higher elevations. In the Midwest, we can expect a mix of pleasant fall weather, warmer temperatures, and some scattered showers. That's your national forecast. I'm Wendy Swanson.
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0: And good morning, everyone, or good evening, or good afternoon, whatever the case may be. Welcome to another edition of The Other Side of Midnight. And yes, it's me. I'm back. I'm live here in the Land of Enchantment. Now, for how long I'm going to stay live tonight, we don't know, because we've been having intermittent communications and electrical problems again. There are four major forest fires raging in northern Arizona and in northern western New Mexico tonight. And they've been causing all kinds of communications problems for some of us here further to the east. So if I suddenly disappear, that's going to be the reason. Now, the backup is Kentia is standing by. In fact, she's going to be participating in tonight's show because she's got some really interesting questions based on some things she's been reading. Ray, our guest tonight. So there will be continuity, but if I get beamed up, you all know, we'll know what's happened. Now, adding to the uniqueness of tonight's show, I think this is probably the only show I've ever done or may ever do that is taking place simultaneous with a solar eclipse. If you're listening from India or China or Rangoon in Burma or Singapore, anywhere on the other side of the planet, if you go outside, take your phone outside, if you're listening on your phone, and look up with eye protection, you want heavy filtering. This is not going to be a total solar eclipse, guys. It's going to be something even rarer called a ring of fire eclipse or an annular eclipse where the moon is far enough away in its elliptical orbit, and we're close enough to the sun in our planetary elliptical orbit that the two don't quite coincide. The moon is a little bit smaller optically in the sky than the sun this evening here in the Western Hemisphere, or in the morning over there in the Eastern Hemisphere. And so even during maximum eclipse, you will not see totality. You will not see the corona, but you will see this brilliant glowing ring, this orangish ring around the edge of the moon. That's the sun. That's the upper level of the solar atmosphere at the limb, at the edge of the sun, peeking around the moon in all directions. And so it's very spectacular. And Robin and I measured one of those many years ago here in Albuquerque when the track took it right over the Sandias, and I got some extraordinary hyperdimensional torsion field measurements. Eclipses, those alignments, they do things. They create tremors in the forest. I mean, for real. So if weird things happen during tonight's show, blame it on the eclipse. Now, if you go to theothersideofmidnight.com, for all of you veterans, you know what the drill is. For all you new folks, we're getting a lot of new folks, which I'm very pleased about. If you are new, you go to the web, theothersideofmidnight.com, click on that. That will take you to our website. Click on tonight's banner at the very top of the page where it says Kronos Rising with our guest Max Hawthorne listed there prominently. Click on that banner for June 20th, the solstice. Oh, yeah, got to add, it's the solstice. That's, of course, why we're having the eclipse. Alignment, alignment, alignment. Remember back during the Clinton years when they kept saying it's the geometry, stupid? Well, it's really the geometry. The economy. It's for us, it's the geometry. And tonight, it's that alignment geometry. So during the entire show, in fact, at my time, mountain time, at 12:40-something will be the maximum eclipse. So if you're listening from the other side of the world, you can do both. Or if you click on that link, if you're here in the Western Hemisphere, go to, again, theothersideofmidnight.com, click on tonight's banner for the 20th. That will take you to the guest page. Scroll down to my item in Radio with Pictures number 4. That will give you links where you can actually see on live television the transmission of the eclipse from the other side of the world via satellite, of course. Gosh, I remember when we had a world which didn't have those. Oh, well. Anyway, so you can prop it up on your computer or on another phone next to you, and you kind of watch the eclipse while you're listening to us and think about that alignment, that extraordinary geometric alignment, which in the measurements we know has a major effect on Earth, on the geophysics, and yes, on consciousness. So if intriguing things happen tonight, blame it on the sun. Item number one, go up to the top of my items. There are two items there, number one, number two. Part of the problem of returning the economy to some semblance of normalcy is to get people out and get them interacting in ways that are safe and allow commerce and communication and socializing to resume at something like a 90% level, but without putting people in any kind of danger. There's been a tremendous amount of controversy, totally unnecessary controversy, around these masks. Everybody, when they're out for the time being, should be wearing masks. Why? Because if you look at those two links, number one and number two, those are scientific experiments demonstrating that masks are incredibly, I was unaware of how incredibly useful and efficient they are in cutting down transmission of everything between people who are standing or sitting together and who are talking. And you want to see some visual demonstrations. There's some cool laser videos where you put the laser at the right position behind the person coughing, and you can get instant visualization of all the droplets. And believe me, it's very significant. I mean, you'll see the difference with and without wearing a mask. Even more impressive is the NBC reporter who went over to Colombia and deliberately coughed on a series of what they call cough discs, which are basically petri dishes large enough that you can hold them 6 inches or so in front of your face when you don't have a mask on, when you do have masks on, and you just cough into them. And then the microbiologist that this reporter, involved in the experiment, took them back to the lab. They let them grow. And what was really stunning, not just to me and not just to the reporter, but to the microbiologist, even simple bandanas, even simple cloth coverings, even the stupidest, thing we used to put around our faces when we played cowboys and Indians, is incredibly effective at cutting down transmission of microorganisms and viruses and bacteria, all the same, genre, from transmission between people who are trying to socialize. And that's not even counting the idea of so-called social distancing. So look at those, video demonstrations. They're very graphic. They're very easy to see. And they're very demonstrative of how incredibly effective it is to simply wear something for the time being when you're out in public. I mean, if we're going to get ahead of this problem, it's if you look at the history of the human race, we solve problems. And we have tremendous amounts of science now that did not exist back in, the 1917-18 flu pandemic. But now we have to, for the time being, be a bit observant. And again, when you look at these laser videos, it's so obvious that it's incredibly effective. Even the non-surgical, the non-N95 masks are 100% efficient, according to the agar plates, from the spread of humans talking or coughing or sneezing and communicating microorganisms in this way. It's amazing how the fabric, the weave of fabric, captures the droplets, captures the virus. I saw this number the other day. Did you know that the average little droplet of human spittle, sounds terrible, carries something like 800 million microorganisms? Let me repeat that. When you cough, each of those droplets, depending on size, averages millions of microorganisms that can be, shall we say, inhaled by other people in your vicinity. So that's the reason. And we now know, based on, again, good science, that the some of the droplets are what are called aerosolized, meaning they're not big enough to fall to the ground quickly, and they hang in the air. And if you're in a room, a sealed room, a normal room, without good airflow, they can hang around for hours. So when you see visually how incredibly effective simply wearing something on your face is, I mean, it's just primitive, but it's incredibly effective. And, my rule of thumb is whatever works, works. So this whole political, you know, nonsense about, oh, you're making some kind of statement. Yeah, you're making a statement that you're thinking of other people and you're trying to protect your neighbors, your community, your family, your friends. And so, you know, please, I want to keep most of my audience. I want to keep all of my audience. So wear a mask. It's really, really simple. Item number four I'm going to hold off on, which is really three listed in my radio with pictures, because that will kind of come up during the show. Let me introduce you to my guest tonight, because he is the most extraordinarily interesting person, up to and including that he has huge two Siberian pussycats that he's raising, which are in the order of like 20 pounds. So, as you know, we're kind of cat-friendly here on the other side of midnight, and that's part of Max's background that you'll put into your, you know, subconscious and think about as we go through the rest of the evening. Okay, Max Hawthorne, known as the Prince of Paleo Fiction, was born in Brooklyn and attended school in Philadelphia, where he graduated from the University of the Arts. He is the author of the award-winning Chronos Rising novel series, as well as a Memoirs of a Gym Rat, an outrageous expose of the health club industry. In addition to being a best-selling novelist, he is an amateur paleontologist, a blog talk radio host, a voting member of the Authors Guild, an IGFA world record-holding angler, gosh, that came up recently, and an avid sportsman and conservationist. Max's hobbies include archery, fishing, boating, boxing, and the collection of fossils and antiquities. Max lives in the greater Northeast with his wife, daughter, and an enormous couple of Siberian forest cats who, when they're not stalking Max's toes, sleeps on his desk, trying to prevent him from writing so he pays full attention to his pussycats. Max, welcome to the other side of midnight. There you are.
1: Yes. Forgive the chuckling.
0: No. We try to, you know, live life happily here at the other side. What was particularly, shall we say, amusing?
1: Oh, it's just that I've been ambushed so many times by, like, the older cat. Like, he and I have this, like, Professor Clouseau routine going on where he loves to... I have videos of it. You know, I'm walking along and he'll wait behind a couch or around a corner. And as I run past, he'll jump out and blast me in the back of the leg, you know, like a linebacker, and then walk away chuckling. So it's just kind of funny the way you put that. I was just picturing his most recent ambush.
0: Now, as long as we're on the subject, talk about what we were discussing before we went on the air. The elder cat, his name
1: Mace.
0: Is what?
1: Mace.
0: Mace. Okay. Like the big bristly thing from the Middle Ages?
1: Yeah, well, he has like an M on his forehead, too.
0: Oh. He has another little trick that he's recently learned. What's that?
1: Well, Mace has the unnerving ability to mimic my daughter when she calls my wife. So, like, my daughter, when she's up in her room, if she needs something or she's got a problem, whatever, you know, you'll hear her go, Mommy! Mommy! Like that.
0: Right.
1: So a few months back, I was upstairs in one of the rooms, and I heard this. So I'm like, oh, she needs something. So I come rushing out there. I'm like, hey, and it's the cat. And he's like walking through the hallway going, Mommy! Mommy! Like that. And I'm standing there, and I'm looking at him. I'm like, no. You know, like, that didn't just happen. You know? But, and I was like, you. And then he got all sheepish looking, and he walked away. You know, but... he did it in my office, you know, a week or so ago, right in front of me. And it's, you know, you don't expect to hear a cat imitating a person, like, you know, saying an actual word. But he does it for manipulation purposes. He realizes that, oh, the other cub in the family, you know, when she wants, you know, the matriarch, she makes this sound. I'll make this sound, and then I'll get a treat or something. You know, and that's what's going on. He's a con man.
0: Now, who's the other cat, the youngster?
1: Olaf.
0: Okay. Now, are they related?
1: They're half brothers. The these cats, like Mace is like very aristocratic looking. Like if you see a picture of him, he's really very regal. And his ancestors go back to the czars of Russia. I mean, he's literally descended from quote cat royalty.
0: Oh my gosh. Okay. Let me hang on. Let me check your radio with pictures. We do not have any pictures in your section of Max. We must remedy that. Mace. I'm sorry. Mace. You're Max.
1: Yes.
0: Mace, Max. Oh, that could get complicated tonight. If you could send Kintia through Skype a nice image of regal Mace, that'd be really cool. And Olaf, if you've got two of them, that'd be really cool. Because I don't know how many cats, Max, talk.
1: It's the first one I've ever met in my life. I could tell you that much. But I can't picture Olaf talking. Olaf has like a whole bunch of nicknames like the village idiot and things like that. He just constantly getting into trouble, sticking his neck out. I don't know how many lives he's got left lately. You know?
0: Isn't it intriguing, given that we're going to be talking about wildlife and really big wildlife later on, how these little guys have such personalities?
1: They do. They're incredibly intelligent. Especially the older one. I mean, I see him like he watches my daughter as she sleeps, like watches over her. He'll lie in her bed all night protecting her. You know, no monsters under the bed in there. So it's an amazing animal.
0: Yeah. Okay, let's let me dive some into kind of you, because I'm always intrigued with people who are dinosaur aficionados. I became hooked decades and decades ago, literally stumbling across a nice picture book in a library when I was, you know, able to con the librarian into letting me go to the adult section. And from then on, it never stopped. And, of course, now we know so many extraordinary, amazing things about dinosaurs and that era. When did the bug bite you?
1: First off, my dad, who just passed away a few weeks ago, he was a big rock hound. I mean, he had a jewelry store also, but, so he had a passion. His whole life was fossils and mineral samples and things like that. So I kind of grew up, you know, having these things that are all around me, you know, enormous shark teeth. We had the bones of a mammoth stacked on top of our piano at one point when I was little. But I think for me, I was like five and we went to this, my older sister was six. We were at some sort of science fair and I saw back then, this is a long time ago, these prehistoric scenes model kits that they had from a company called Aurora, you know, the Allosaurus and all this stuff.
0: Remember
1: and
0: I was them like, well.
1: Yeah. I was hooked. I got one for Christmas that year. And from that point on, I was really into dinosaurs and, you know, it just stuck.
0: So how did that follow you through life? I mean, have you always lived in the country so you could kind of go out and dig around and see what you could find?
1: It was something like in my teen years, you know, I played a lot of Dungeons and Dragons and things like that. So, I read tons of books by Edgar Rice Burroughs and Robert E. Howard, which obviously a lot of them would have creatures of a prehistoric nature in the stories and stuff. And as I got older, I worked in the Academy of Natural Sciences when I was in college for a few years in Philadelphia. You know, it just kind of like stuck with you. As I became a fisherman as a hobby, then my interest turned into more things of a marine nature, including a lot of prehistoric marine reptiles, creatures of that nature, which loaned itself to the Cronus Rising series novels, which I guess we'll be talking about at some point. A lot of the research, things I already knew, it made it that much easier for me to write these books because I had an extensive repertoire to draw on in terms of information, species, environments, and things of that nature.
0: Hmm. So basically being an outdoor kind of guy, you gravitated to things that were outdoors. You have a very eclectic background. What kind of professional work were you involved in?
1: When I first got out of college?
0: Yeah.
1: I went to college to be an animator, you know, working in film and animation.
0: Oh, Disney type stuff.
1: Yeah. And I did that. I was working in New York City doing, TV commercials, things of that nature. I did worked on Double Dragon 2, the Revenge Nintendo commercials, and Campbell's Soup, and Sesame Street, the Father Nature, the Talking Cloud, and all this other stuff. I gave that up because I was thinking about becoming a veterinarian, and that was horrible. I could never be a vet. I don't want to get into that, but killing animals ain't my thing. And then I ended up in the fitness field for a number of years. I had a fitness product. I was on QVC with a fitness product. And as that was going on, I started writing on the side, doing freelance stuff, some magazine stuff, a lot of outdoor, fishing magazines, things of that nature. And eventually I converted into that full time and then started doing novels. So I've been around. I've been all over the place.
0: Did you ever consider comics or graphic novels or stuff? Because to me, one of the most exciting transitions, between the kind of writing I used to do and the kind of writing we're doing for our upcoming Mars book is we've incorporated some graphic novel elements into what would normally be a very different kind of book. And the mix seems to work really, really well.
1: Well, you can't do everything. It's something I've discovered.
0: Why not?
1: Well, because there's this thing called sleep that I like to fight with every once in a while, an hour or two a day, but, The artistic background loans itself well to being a novelist for two reasons. The first is that I'm able to exert a lot of control as an indie novelist over my art. So the covers you see for the Cronus Rising series have all been designed by me. Some of them I've physically made from top to bottom, and the rest, when I hired an artist, I had a huge hands-on, involvement with them, and providing sketches, layouts, making changes, et cetera.
0: They must have loved that.
1: Yeah, not really.
0: Exactly.
1: But it also works for the writing. You see, because, and I know Kimpia was, talking about some of the stuff, and I'm sure we'll get into that, but you see, if you have an artistic background, and you can draw and paint and sculpt and all this other stuff, which, and I'm not bragging, I can. I mean, and I'm very, very good at it. It helps you when you want to translate an image in your mind into the written word so that you can create that visual art through words now instead of drawing or painting or something like that. And that visual that you create now blossoms in the mind of the reader. And if you can do that exceptionally well, then you can really get an audience that's very devoted to you.
0: Yeah, we used to call them word pictures. And in fact, we'll get into that a little bit more, particularly when Kintia comes on, because she was really struck by your, how do I put this? The vividness of your description. Mm-hmm. It's kind of like being there, but you're reading it as opposed to, we live in such a visual culture, which is part of the reason why we have this section called Radio with Pictures, because when you're dealing with contemporary audiences, millennials, Gen X, whatever, Gen Z, images, television, fast television, 30-second, blasts of information, and then on to the next before their attention span changes, seems to be the watchword. Reading, that old-fashioned, wonderful idea of curling up with a book has really taken a back seat. So I think, in part, the reason for your success is you managed to create pictures in the minds of the reader who doesn't have to have a screen in front of them.
1: You want to do that. I mean, there's a lot of writers out there. I hate to say it, a lot of publishers, they tend to shortchange people, I think, because they want to keep the page count down. Now, my books are sizable, 500-600 pages. Mm. But I don't, I'm not overly flowery. I just don't shortchange people and make them, have to do all the work themselves, because that's not my job. My job as a writer is to provide the experience, to sweep people away as if they're watching a movie. Otherwise, if you have to do all the work and you have to imagine what this animal looks like, what that building looks like, what that robot looks like, what that gun looks like, whatever it might be, how the sights, the smells, everything like that, the sounds, my job is to create that for you. If I'm not doing that, why, you could read anybody's book.
0: In my work, particularly when I wrote Monuments some years ago, I wrote it. I mean, it's nonfiction; it's science. But I wrote it in certain sections with enough description, hoping to entice some Hollywood director, writer or whatever to envision this as some kind of feature film, particularly when you're describing things on a planet you've never been to, like Mars, and certainly structures that no one has ever seen, like what we now know is on Mars. And that's a whole other program, unless you're up on our work, Max. You need that visualization built into what you're trying to do, because without it, it's just words on a page. It just lies there.
1: Yeah, I mean, textbooks are boring. I mean, like, I had to do a lot of reading on scientific papers before I wrote my first paleo paper, and it's like, ugh. I mean, like, there's no one thing that people liked about the paper that I wrote, even a science paper, was that it had a little bit of a story to it. You know, it had flow, and it stands out from the rest of the stuff that's out there. I mean, just reading like technical terms all day is like, I might as well be my brother that works with refrigerants and writes technical journals. Like, no, God, no.
0: Mm. So is this paper the item number one in your radio pictures, the How Plesiosaurus Swim?
1: Oh, yeah, it's on our list of stuff.
0: Okay, all right. Well, we will get into that. We got a couple, 3 minutes to the bottom of the hour. Give me a thumbnail perspective on dinosaurs. You've been involved with this, obviously, for a long time. How has the field and the knowledge base changed between the time when I grew up? You know, dinosaurs are cold-blooded relatives of basically lizards. In fact, the name comes from the Greek, you know, fearsome creature or fearsome something creature. How has the science of dinosaurs changed between the time you first got intrigued and now?
1: Well, I mean, I'm 55 years old. I'm no spring chicken. And when I was a kid going to the Museum of Natural History, for example, in New York City, one of my favorite old hangouts.
0: Oh, my gosh, yes.
1: Yeah, that's when, I mean, there was so many fossils on display that were there that were, as we know now, were scientifically inaccurate. There was, you know, Tyrannosaurus Rex was standing vertically upright, like you saw in like old movies, like, you know, the original King Kong and even older movies.
0: You mean the one where they pitted two, you know, like I think it was iguanas and maybe a crocodile, and they would paste fins on their back and that kind of stuff?
1: Oh no, that was like, God, before the, you know, there were animal protection rights out there and stuff. No, I mean like stop motion animation.
0: Ah, okay.
1: Where the dinosaur stood completely upright like a person with its tail dragging behind it, instead of what we now know that they were shifted forward with the tail as a counterweight, etc. I mean, now we know that they're warm-blooded or at least semi-warm-blooded animals. You know, it's just totally different. Some had feathers, etc. You know, so it's an entirely new world in terms of like how we perceive these incredible prehistoric creatures, which also

We're going to be dipping in and out of Jurassic Park, as you may hear in the background. It just seems to me that this subject is so entrancing, and it opens up such questions of who was here before us and what happened. What really happened? You're on the other side of midnight. My name is Richard C. Hoagland. We shall return.

0: The Other Side of the News is a current and dynamic companion to augment the discussions from The Other Side of Midnight.
1: We investigate, explore, and extrapolate facts to gain better understanding of current affairs and events, and thus
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2: Our desire
0: is to awaken your imagination
1: with questions.
0: Questions that have not been asked, yet need answering. The Other Side of the News is a place where you can come and be with us in community.
1: Learning new things, asking questions, getting compelling answers,
2: 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It's about curiosity.
0: We present thought-provoking questions to incite your mind, propelling you to see the world in another way. 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
1: of The Other Side of the News.

And the other side of the news can be heard here on this network, on this channel, on this website, on this URL, every Friday evening, 2 hours, 7 to 9 p.m. Pacific time. I warn you, you'll miss it at your own peril.

0: And welcome back, everyone, to The Other Side of Midnight, live, cast live on this summer solstice, 2020, June 20th, here in the Land of Enchantment, which has been a little less than enchanting lately, but it comes up, goes up and down. And anyway, our guest tonight is Max Hawthorne. You know, Max, I keep wanting to say Max Headroom, which was one of my favorites when they were airing it. Very innovative, very creative. Okay, let me ask you, as a paleontologist, amateur or otherwise, the overriding question I've had for decades about dinosaurs, and I saw a note the other day, and it got swept away. You know, you get so much stuff coming into your inbox, and I clicked on it, and it was like, oh, I got to go back and look at that. And when I went back, I couldn't find it, and it's like one of those huge, major, you know, questions of life. Like when you close the refrigerator door, does the light go out? Here's the question. Ready? What's the purpose of those stupid little arms on Tyrannosaurus Rex?
1: Well, I actually did a big blog post on that very topic. So it's yeah, it's a topic near and dear to my heart, so to speak. So well, this is the situation. So this is my personal theory on it, and I base my theories on hard science and common sense. So tyrannosaurs and a lot of theropod dinosaurs, the two-legged meat-eating varieties that were out there, a lot of their primary prey were ceratopsians. And ceratopsians are the horned dinosaurs.
0: Oh, I was going to say, you're going to have to do a lot of defining tonight, because all these wonderfully Latin terms are going over right over my head, but go ahead.
1: So horned dinosaurs like Triceratops, you know, which was in the first Jurassic Park movie, the sick dinosaur lying down on its side.
0: Yep,
1: remember?
0: Yep.
1: Okay. So they have...
0: They're the ones with all those plates lining their spine that still are not... No one seems to know what they do either.
1: No, those are... That's like stegosaurids.
0: Ah, I'm sorry. Sorry. Yeah.
1: No, so like a ceratopsian would be like the rhinoceros of its day.
0: Got it, got
1: they
0: it.
1: They had horns on their face that they used to protect themselves from predators and or compete with other, you know, members of their species, and frills, bony frills that protected their neck and shoulders as well. So they were sort of like the bison or something like that of their day, you could also think. And, of course, like the bison had saber-tooths and things like that that preyed on it. Ceratopsians had things that preyed on them, and these included tyrannosaurs. So if you think about it, if you're, this is my personal theory on it, Tyrannosaurus rex, for example, is hunting a Triceratops. And T-Rex has evolved this enormous head. And his head is designed, it's filled with possibly the most powerful terrestrial bite of all time. Tremendous crushing force, big banana-sized teeth with serrations on both sides, tremendous power. And this head is designed to do to crush bone and to kill, and of course to shred flesh. So when it encounters a ceratopsian like a Triceratops, its goal is to not get into a slugfest with this thing and get injured, because no predator wants to do that. He wants to grab that Triceratops by a weak point, usually by the neck, to kill it, but that frill is in the way. So he's going to grab that bony frill, crunch into it with those bone-penetrating teeth, and try and pull that Triceratops to the ground, where he can or she can either finish it off, and or other members of the Tyrannosaurus' pack. Believe it or not, they call a group of Tyrannosaurs a terror of Tyrannosaurs.
0: Oh, really?
1: I swear to God, it's wonderful. I got a terror of Tyrannosaurs after me. Let's get moving. But and you know, finish it off, get it by the throat, whatever, and you know, hasta la vista, baby.
0: And over there, there's a crazy full of clowns.
1: So if you're facing this ceratopsian, you know, Tyrannosaurus is a big, tall animal. It's higher up in the ground than its opponent, and it's got those jaws, so it doesn't need anything else. Those arms are actually now a hindrance and a vulnerable point. If those arms are protruding and Triceratops is swinging that head back and forth and looking to impale its opponent, it can hook into one of those arms with those huge brow horns and either rip it open or off and risk the Tyrannosaurus wrists bleeding out, and or it can, the T-Rex can be pulled to the ground, which can be a devastating injury, and or once it's on the ground, it can be impaled.
0: I was going to say, it would probably be difficult for it to get up quickly.
1: Right. So those arms are now an evolutionary problem. And so what happens is the tyrannosaurs with the larger arms are going to be the ones that are more likely to fall in combat, shall we say, fighting, you know, feeding on ceratopsians, and they're not going to pass on their genetics. So the ones with the shorter arms that are retracted and closer to the body and safe and out of harm's way, more sensibly, will be the ones that will survive, will produce, and genes like that will continue on and on and on. The only thing about the T-Rex's arms that are interesting, though, is they're as small as they are, they're still tremendously powerful. Like they did a test, and each one, I believe, is capable of curling over 400 pounds.
2: Oh, my gosh.
1: Can you imagine that? So they're, you know, the size of a man's arm, but the bones are many times thicker, and the muscles much, much more powerful. So, you know, it's, the theories abound as to that they're used for mating, to holding onto the female, to hooking onto large prey, you know, if they're, like, getting close, which I don't really buy that part because they're still so small. But I think they also probably had pushing power, and when the tyrannosaurus was like on the ground, let's say, went to get up, it probably was able to give a little extra push with those stubby arms to help its upper body move up and help its weight shift back as it lumbered to its feet. So that's my personal theory on why tyrannosaurs and other theropods like that, especially the ones that preyed on horned dinosaurs, you know, their arms were shorter for safety purposes. If you have something like Allosaurus, which was almost like a lion that would chase down prey and jump on it, you know, it needed larger arms and hooked forelimbs to dig into its prey, and it was like tearing at it like a big cat with like teeth and claws at the
0: same
1: time.
0: So it's really about the strategy of prey capture and kill that dictated the morphology. Were those little arms, they're really ridiculous. Were they capable of kind of being folded out of the way? Were they particularly articulable, I think the term would be?
1: Well, theropods could not turn their hands palm down like you and I can.
0: Right.
1: They don't work like that. So they would typically be almost like vertical, like in a thumbs up position. They could move in or out to grab, like raptors, or like a bird flapping its wings. If you think about how a bird moves, birds can flap their wings toward each other, like flapping, but they can't turn their wings palm down.
0: Right.
1: The bones don't work like that. So the same thing with theropods. They could pull them back, you know, like bring the elbows back, that type of thing, and tuck them in that way. But the palms would be facing each other or touching its chest or something like that.
0: But that would seem to be a safe position if they were, let's say, in attack mode and they didn't want something to happen to those arms.
1: Right. Well, also, when you've got the baddest bite on the planet, you don't need arms at that point, you know? I mean, yeah. Like, crocodiles don't need, you know, limbs to grab their prey.
0: No.
1: They just go for the bite.
0: Let's go look at this whole cold-blooded, hot-blooded thing. You've watched the morphology of the field and famous paleontologists coming out and kind of recanting and all that. What's the latest science on that, cold-blooded versus warm-blooded?
1: I think from what I've seen, and I don't read paleo papers day and night, so I wouldn't say that I'm completely up to date on everything and anything. I only research stuff that applies to like things that I'm focused on at the moment. You gotta remember, I'm a full-time novelist, so the paleo thing is like a side hobby that comes with writing books about prehistoric life. But one of the interesting finds that they've had in the last few years has to do with marine reptiles, and they've discovered that like plesiosaurs, including the enormous whale-sized pliosaurs and things like that, that were like the orcas or sperm whales of their day, ichthyosaurs, and even mosasaurs had body temperatures that were much higher than people suspected.
0: Now, hang on. How do we know that?
1: They do radioisotopes in order to test that and compare the findings based on known species of today and back then, that type of stuff, and also based on the calculations of what the water temperatures were as well. It's outside my area.
0: So it's like looking at our oxygen isotopes in ice cores. That's how the climatologists chart previous, you know, epochs of temperature up and down. They're selected by means of radioisotope separations. You know, heavy isotopes accumulate during certain temperatures and lighter isotopes during other temperatures. You're saying that the folks that have been analyzing actual dinosaur fossils are able to look at separation of isotopes and then equate that with body temperatures? That's remarkable.
1: They're able to figure out what the water temperature was back then, what the temperatures are of comparative other species out there. And by doing that, they're apparently able to figure out what their body temperatures are. And it's astounding. Plesiosaurs, for example, had body temperatures as high or higher than today's cetaceans. And meaning like a killer whale has a body temperature very similar to yours and mine.
0: Okay.
1: So they had to body temperatures like, you know, in the high 90s or even 100 degrees. So these are warm-blooded animals with layers of blubber that protected them from the water temperature.
0: I was going to say, if you're a big creature immersed in a lot of water, the heat transfer to the water is ferocious. So almost axiomatically, they couldn't be at ambient because they would have just stilled into immobility if they were dependent on the outside environment.
1: Yeah, so you're basically, if you look at an ichthyosaur, which is it means fish lizard. And these are the ones that look like dolphins, but with the tail is vertical instead of horizontal.
0: Right.
1: And they have that long extended snout filled with narrow teeth, with sharp teeth. So those animals would literally have been very dolphin-like. They would have had blubber covering them, like brown adipose tissue, like we see in today's leatherback turtle and such. And that would have kept them warm and helped them maintain their body temperature in marine environments. There are specimens now that they believe were in polar conditions in the Arctic, and these marine reptiles were able to comfortably survive there. So they were able to do what walruses do today.
0: By the way, update, Kintia has posted a mace, Max's largest, most senior Siberian forest cat. Oh my God, Mace is a pussycat. Isn't he adorable? Oh, and he's got blue eyes.
1: Yes.
0: Wow.
1: Shocking blue eyes. He's like Frank Sinatra. And he sings too.
0: Isn't that his next small adventure? When you hear someone singing, you'll come out and there he is.
1: Oh, I'm going to get him. He's going to have his own album one day. You'll see.
0: Okay. So the body temperature thing, how has that changed the whole dinosaur eco field? Because when we all thought they were cold-blooded, resting in the sun like lizards, that kind of thing. But the fact that they now were were they really? Because they laid eggs, so how could you think of them as mammals unless you think of the platypus as kind of a melange of those traits?
1: But birds lay eggs, and they're warm-blooded.
0: That's true, but birds are descended from dinosaurs.
1: They're dinosaurs,
0: yeah.
1: Right.
0: Yeah.
1: So the ostrich is a warm-blooded animal, and it lays huge eggs. You know, the emu, the cassowary. Mm-hmm. But you want to see a living dinosaur, see a cassowary up close. My God, that's something to stare at. But I get like, when we used to live in New Jersey, there was a place up there that had these, my daughter was really little then. We used to take these little train rides, and they had all these emus and stuff that, you know, this little zoo the train would go through. And you could see them real close from like 2-3 feet away. And they have these red eyes, which is where I use their eyes for my pliosaurs, in fact. And it's just like looking at a big, scary lizard, but with feathers, you know, and you could see this development. But, I mean, these animals were able to adapt to the entire planet pretty much. You know, there's the whole notion of feathers or no feathers on a lot of them. You know, those debates still continue, especially with tyrannosaurs and stuff. But they were highly adapted to every environment. They ruled this planet, you know, top to bottom and every ecological niche in it. The marine reptiles ruled the sea. The dinosaurs ruled the land and the skies. They were something.
0: And then something shattering happened. And their hundreds of millions of years world and domination disappeared. Have you been tracking any of that science?
1: In terms of like meteors, asteroids?
0: Yeah, the whole Alvarez model.
1: I only like see what's on the general news. When I was writing the first Cronus Rising book, I had to do a lot of research on asteroids, and in particular the one that struck the Yucatan Peninsula, obviously, and you know, caused the KT impact and, you know, extinction, et cetera. But beyond that, there's just not enough time in the day.
0: There never is.
1: No.
0: Well, see, one of the remarkable things that we learned as we were pursuing our own separate research, which basically is, you know, looking at extraterrestrial archaeology, as is this side, you know, discipline that kind of came up, which is the physics, the whole hyperdimensional torsion field model. And 19.5 degrees is a very important number in that physics model. One of the things you find as you look through the solar system is that nature, you know, the universe, creates upwellings of energy from stars to planets at 19.5, like the big shield volcanoes in Hawaii, 19.5 north. Nix Olympica on Mars, 19.5 north. The Great Red Spot on Jupiter, 19.5 south, and on and on and on. One of the really stunning things that has added, in my mind, extraordinary complexity about what really happened to the dinosaurs is the discovery that 66 million years ago, when you account for, you know, continental drift, tectonic, you know, plate motion, and this is my item number three, GPS coordinates of the Chicxulub Mexican crater in the Yucatan, which has now been kind of pinned down by Alvarez and the others as that's the impact crater of the asteroid that did in the dinosaurs. Unfortunately, it's located at 19.5 degrees, indicating whatever asteroid hit the Earth 66 million years ago and completely eliminated the dinosaurs that we love and cherish did so under some kind of intelligent directional control. Because the odds of that happening by accident are just infinitesimal, which opens up a huge can of worms as to what really happened 66 million years ago in this solar system. And we, unless you want to, don't have to go any deeper into that tonight because we're not going to have time to solve it. But it just puts a whole new light on what happened to these creatures. And in my own personal, you know, speculations, kind of an added note as to why we're all so fascinated by dinosaurs. It's like there's some big missing thing in our background that we intuit, that we kind of grasp at some level, but until recently the science wasn't there to say, yeah, something really weird happened to the dinosaurs.
1: I'm with you.
0: Okay, let me move on then. When did you decide, let me ask this one first. You've been collecting bones and fossils and whatever forever. What's your most interesting find, personally, you?
1: To be direct, very few of the specimens in my collection are ones that I've dug out of the ground.
0: Okay.
1: So I do a lot of buying, trading, that type of stuff, you know, working directly with dealers, you know, getting stuff privately when things come out there. I will say this, my dad, as I mentioned, just passed away. He left me something that I'm very excited to have that he's had since the early 1950s, back when he was in the Korean War, et cetera, which is a tooth molar from a Gigantopithecus. And I'm very excited to add that to my collection because Gigantopithecus has been for many years, this is prehistoric ape that was like 10 or even 12 feet tall, and which many people for many years have considered one of the prime candidates for Sasquatch. And there are very few of these in the world, and yours truly is going to have one in his collection case. So, yes, and that's something, that's bragging rights, let me tell you.
0: Wow.
1: You know, and I promised I would never sell it, and I never will. You know, I'm sure once I kick it, my daughter will be like, all right, eBay, let's get this thing out there. But, I have a lot of fascinating stuff, a lot of fossils. I will tell you one, I didn't find this myself, but I got it through a dealer, is I have a very large mosasaur fossil, as in, you know, the marine lizard from Jurassic World.
0: Mm-hmm.
1: And what's interesting about this is, and I'm going to have to see about, like, either talking to some people about a documentary or doing a Kickstarter for it, but I have this enormous mosasaur jaw, and it has a gigantic bite mark on it from a much larger mosasaur.
0: Uh-oh.
1: And you can see the tooth punctures, crunch, crunch, crunch, crunch, crunch. There's no denying it. And so basically the animal that the jaw came from was a pretty big animal, probably about 40 feet long. And a lot of paleontologists are of the opinion that, you know, the animals didn't get much bigger than 40 or 50 feet at most. But the animal that killed it, and the bite was fatal, the punctures are not healed, and in fact, I believe that the bone where the jaw is broken, it actually was shattered during this attack.
2: Ah.
1: The animal that killed it was at least 70 feet long, which is enormous. I mean, that would put it probably in a 40-ton range, maybe even 50 tons. I'd say about 50 tons altogether. So it's a sperm whale-sized marine reptile, and I have evidence that this thing, you know, proof positive that there was one that size out there. And it's going to be make for an exciting documentary to put this thing, you know, together. The whole story behind it, murder mystery, that type of thing.
0: Hmm. Which leads me into this question. I've been looking, I now know enough physics to know that this is not a crazy idea, but have you ever considered, as I always have considered, the idea of these incredible creatures, these dinosaurs from the Jurassic and the Cretaceous, and their sheer physicality, their sheer tonnage, both on land, Brontosaurus, et cetera, and in the ocean? Have you ever wondered physically how that was possible?
1: Well, to use an Ian Malcolm line, life finds a way.
0: Okay.
1: I mean, you know, there are physical adaptations for it. Like the huge sauropods had columnar legs that were designed to support their weight, and their bones had cross sections, now they know, that were designed for shock absorption and to reduce weight a little bit, but also to absorb tremendous, you know, loads, let's say. And obviously the way they walked was designed for that. But I think the largest, they just found out that the largest sauropod now, I believe, and the largest land animal of all time known, I believe, is going to be Barosaurus. And that's, I saw a year or two back, I think it was Darren Naish that was looking at it. They have so many fossils in museums that just sit there in drawers and crates and boxes, you know, millions of them that never see the light of day.
0: Mm.
1: And these discoveries are just sitting there hidden. And even the paleontologists don't know about it. So they get this enormous sauropod vertebrae, and they're looking at it, and they realize, wait, this is from a Barosaurus, and it's one of the smaller vertebrae from the neck. And now all of a sudden you realize that you've got this like 5-foot bone, neck bone, just one bone, and you realize that this entire animal dwarfs any known sauropod, including Argentinosaurus, etc. So yeah, they got gigantic. In the water, it's different. I mean, blue whales can sometimes be 200 tons, but the water supports a lot of that weight. You know, so it's there's a lot more flexibility, shall we say, there for growth, you know, supersize, et cetera. On land, you've got it's a different story. But I think the biggest terrestrial sauropods are probably over 100 tons, Barosaurus, and it's ilk. There's a term you don't hear very often nowadays, ilk.
0: Nope. It's kind of like that great line from Forbidden Planet, monsters from the id.
1: One of my favorite movies.
0: Oh, mine too. Okay, so what I'm kind of creeping up on is this idea. Have you ever considered, or have you ever encountered the idea that the reason we have this extraordinary hundreds of millions of years of the dominance of these extraordinary huge creatures is because gravity itself was different?
1: I mean, I look at things in terms of predator-prey relations and things of that nature. I think that the reason that hominids didn't come to pass, so to speak, is that the dinosaurs were so dominant, so prevalent, that our most primitive ancestors, which were effectively like a tree shrew or something, were basically just like an M&M to some of these creatures. You know, you're what would have been like a human being 150 million years ago is on a tree branch, and a raptor's walking by and goes, oh great, pops one in his mouth, and there goes that line. You know, gene pool just got wiped out. So it's like very hard for you to progress and develop. And, you know, as people, human beings, even primitive man, we don't have a lot of weaponry. We're not formidable animals, predators, etc. Without our technology, we're you know, it's hard to survive. Prehistoric man had to hang on and use fire and stone tools, weapons, things of that nature. But you're dealing with, you know, saber-toothed cats and predatory bears and all sorts of things like that. You know, you don't have high-powered rifles and shotguns and things of that nature. So just getting to that point, you had to get rid of all those super predators like the dinosaurs in order for us to have a chance to evolve from the dust into something, into what we are today.
0: So without the big extinction event, the KT event, we really would not be here.
1: Okay. I don't think we would.
0: Hold it there. We're at the top of the hour. My guest this morning is Max Hawthorne. I keep wanting to say the other word. And we're talking dinosaurs. And when we come back, we're going to talk writing about dinosaurs. But before we get to that, I have another personal kind of question I'm going to ask. You're on the other side of midnight. My name is Richard C. Hoagland. Jurassic Park from John Williams in the background. Do not touch that dial.

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0: And welcome back, everyone, to this Saturday morning. Or maybe you're on the other side of the world and it's already Sunday and you're looking at this amazing annular eclipse, this geometric alignment which does very curious things in tremors in the force. My guest this morning is Max Hawthorne, and we're talking dinosaurs. Max, as a paleontologist, you said at the beginning of the show, you know, a few minutes ago, you were saying things like that you actually got into the field of talking and writing and kind of collecting because of your angler background. I spent a lot of time quietly sitting on riverbanks being very, very bored when my dad would take me fishing. How did you transition from being a fisherman to being a fisherman of, you know, shall we say, aquatic dinosaurs?
1: The dinosaur thing was always there. And you mean, like, in terms of, like, why I ended up writing about them?
0: Yeah. How did that okay. In other words, you know, we've got all these amazing creatures walking around on the land, but right. You somehow fixated on the guys that were in the ocean, and you said the transition was because you loved to fish.
1: Well, I've had a lot of experiences on the water. I mean, dealing with huge sharks, something giant, mysterious, stealing my catch and things of that nature. You know, you read lots of reports about sea serpents, sea monsters, et cetera. I mean, the terrestrial thing has been done to death. And not to death, but, you know, there's been a lot of stuff out there, a lot of fiction, a lot of movies, books, things of that nature. And it wasn't like I was looking for something different, per se. It's just I tended to gravitate towards creatures like that. When I was little, I had a book and it had talked about the Kronosaurus, you know, god of time reptile, which I thought was really great. I remember seeing artwork for that from the different books and things of that nature. So when you have you're on the water all the time, you know, you can just picture something like that, like swimming along, creeping under your boat. You know, you're out there fishing, also something bigger than your boat passes underneath you and such.
0: I'm thinking of that great scene from Jaws.
1: Oh, 20 footer, 25, 3 tons of him. Yeah,
0: yep.
1: That's a classic. I actually knew a guy who worked on that.
0: And then there was the Taco Bell commercial. Remember that one?
1: Oh,
0: the little talking chihuahua that was the spokesperson for Taco Bell.
1: Oh, a bigger box?
0: And you jumped to the punchline. You shouldn't do
1: I'm
0: that.
1: Sorry.
0: For those people who haven't seen it, this cute chihuahua, and he's talking about, you know, this great restaurant. And he's got this little wooden box propped up in an alley with a stick under it. So he's going to capture something.
1: Godzilla.
0: Whatever. I guess the commercial came out because of the movie. So
1: yes.
0: Then you see the scene draws back and you see on the wall, the brick wall of the old building in the alley where he's putting the box, you see this huge T-Rex shadow with those stupid little arms. And the chihuahua looks at the camera and he says, "I think we're going to need a bigger box."
1: <It's>
0: I mean,
1: true.
0: See, dinosaurs have permeated our culture at so many levels. So did your dad take you fishing?
1: I think the first time I ever went fishing, I was like five. We went to a local like trout stream where you pay. You know, pay to catch fish or whatever and stuff. I caught a really nice trout. I thought it was gigantic. I mean, I was 5
0: of course,
1: years old.
0: Yes, sure.
1: You know, yeah. It was me and my older sister. She was 6, and then she threw a temper tantrum because she didn't catch a fish. We were only supposed to get one fish, you know, and so we had to stay until she got her fish, and then we had 2 fish, which my parents were happy about because they had to buy 2 fish, and we had to have 2 fish dinner 2 days in a row.
0: Mm.
1: But, yeah, but, you know, I used to go out as a kid, though, on my own. Me and my brothers, you know, in local streams and stuff like creeks and stuff like that, looking for stuff, catching things.
0: Yeah. No, wait. If you grew up in Brooklyn, what local streams were there in Brooklyn?
1: Well, no. I was born in Brooklyn.
0: Oh.
1: But we moved to Philadelphia when I was like, you know, 3 or 4 years old. So I grew up in Philly.
0: Okay.
1: Yeah.
0: And, were you in the suburbs? Were you, you know, where there were?
1: Yeah, we were right outside southwest Philly.
0: Oh, I see.
1: That area.
0: Okay.
1: Yeah, and there were places like Fairmount Park, Cobbs Creek, things like that. You know, places for kids to go out and get, you know, not get in trouble and explore nature.
0: Actually, that's not axiomatically true. I remember I loved to wander around in the woods and creeks when I was growing up. And my parents had gone out and bought me brand new shoes. And of course, the first thing I did was to kite out back into the wilderness to go doing what I was doing, right? And I'm standing on the edge of this little creek, and I'm looking over, and I'm seeing fish, you know, moving around in the depths. And I'm leaning, I'm looking, and then I suddenly realize, whoops, I am going to fall in. That horrible feeling. And I had one of two choices in that split second. Do I fall in head first, or do I jump in feet first wearing my new shoes? Mm-hmm. So, of course, I did. And needless to say, I heard about it when I got home. That was fun, yes. Anyway, so you did fish by yourself. When you say fishing, I mean, to me, the most interesting thing about fishing was there was nothing to do while you waited. Mm-hmm. I mean, I'm not talking fly fishing. I'm talking, you know, bass, that kind of thing.
1: Well, we used to go on in Connecticut, for example, on Candlewood Lake and stuff.
0: Mm-hmm.
1: And there, like, the fishing is tremendous. If you're like a kid in a little boat, for example, fishing like the jetty or something like that, like underwater, you know, stone formations, et cetera, you're catching, the action is nonstop, which was what really hooked me. It's like, you know, you'll use a piece of night crawl, and every time you lower it down, bang, you get hit by something. So whether it's a sunfish or a rock bass or something more substantial, like a bass or a trout or a carp, you know, it was like, you never know what's down there. Like the Forrest Gump line, you know, life is like a bunch of chocolates.
0: Mm-hmm.
1: Well, fishing is like a bunch, is the same way. You literally never know what you're going to get. And that's part of the appeal, reason why I like to write about marine creatures that are, you know, out there and potential threats and the, you know, primeval protagonists, as I like to call them, of my novels. You know, and things that are in the water are much scarier than things that are on the land. You know, I mean, if you think about like the opening scene in Jaws, where the poor girl, Chrissy, I think her name is,
0: mm-hmm.
1: you know, first gets bitten by the shark and stuff. You know,
0: nibble.
1: You don't
0: nibble.
1: You don't know what that is,
0: yeah.
1: You know, et cetera. It's terrifying. You can't see it coming. You can't protect yourself, and you can't get away. You know, so it's much more frightening than if you're on land and you're being, you know, pursued by whatever, whether it's a rabid dog or a bear or, you know, zombies.
0: Yeah, you can see the enemy.
1: And you can run and you have a chance. You can put obstacles in the way, et cetera. You know, things in the water can be much bigger, much more scary, et cetera.
0: The only thing fishing taught me was patience.
1: Mm-hmm.
0: I mean, you really have to be patient. Anyway, so, all right, so you're fishing and you got this dinosaur thing going. Mm-hmm. When did you, using a line from Ghostbusters, cross the streams?
1: In terms of, like, deciding to do my first book?
0: And doing it on marine dinosaurs as opposed to the big guys on land.
1: I got you. Well, I first started writing, I think Cronus Rising was planned out when I was, I was pretty much younger. Like, I was 31, something like that. I first came up with the idea for the background story and an outline. But I didn't start writing it until, I think, maybe 2000.
0: See, I probably should interrupt you and ask you the real question is, when did you go from drawing to writing and realizing that that was where your forte lay?
1: Well, that's Hemingway's fault.
0: Okay.
1: Back when I was, 24 years ago, it would be, or 25 years ago, my wife, which is then my girlfriend, we went down to Florida to the Keys for a vacation. It was my first time in the Florida Keys, hers as well. And, you know, having a blast, I mean, caught a giant tarpon, all sorts of stuff. And one of the places that they have down there is Bass Pro Shops Outdoor World. I think it's in Marathon, but don't hold me to it.
0: Mm-hmm.
1: It's been a long time. It's a huge outdoor store, like, you know, their flagship store. And in the store, we came across this big, very old boat. It must have been from the 40s or something like that. A big, dark, brown wooden boat, and it says Pilar on the back, which is the name of Ernest Hemingway's boat.
0: Was it?
1: No. Hemingway's boat, the original Pilar, is actually in Cuba, and I'm sure will always be there. But this was one of its sister ships, and it happens to be, as according to them, was a boat that he also fished on. So I went on the boat, and they had actual artifacts of Hemingway's on there. They had a fighting chair of his. This is old stuff. I mean, we're going, you know, it's very, you know, but impressive. The actual fighting chair that he used and he caught marlin and tuna and sharks from. And I sat in his fighting chair.
0: Oh, my.
1: And then below decks, they had his writing desk is on this boat, and the actual typewriter that he wrote The Old Man and the Sea on.
0: Holy cow!
1: Yeah, is there. And I sat at Papa's desk, and I used his typewriter.
0: Okay,
1: with my hands and all. And as I was sitting there, and I don't want to say that Ernest Hemingway like infiltrated my brain or anything like that, but you know, I had been toying with a book idea for so long, and this thing just said to me, like, you know, you can do this.
0: Well, no, wait. There is such a thing as psychometry.
1: Mm-hmm.
0: We have this physics now where we see resonant patterns imbued into 3D reality by transmission of energy information from other dimensions. So I wouldn't automatically discount the idea that Hemingway gave you a nudge.
1: Literally had something, like I said, like kind of said to me, like, you can do this. And I made my decision then and there.
0: Wow.
1: When I got back from my vacation, you know, I started writing, you know, I mean, planning books and other things. I started writing a different book and doing articles and all this other stuff. And, you know, it was like an evolutionary process, because, like, even though I had AP English in college, I had to teach myself how to write novels, you know, like as if I was in school. I literally did that. I bought all these books on the subject and gave myself formal classes and homework assignments and all this stuff, and, you know, self-taught myself in terms of how to write books.
0: So. Parenthetical question. Why do you call yourself an indie novelist as opposed to a novelist?
1: Well, indie novelists are ones that are not with big publishing houses.
0: Ah, okay.
1: So it's more like being like self-employed type stuff. I don't have an agent. See, so when you have an agent goes around and bangs on doors of publishing houses, et cetera, and, you know, negotiates deals, that type of stuff. So I work with a small independent publisher, but I'm basically my own boss. I write what I want. I do what I want. And it's all on me, you know, sink or swim.
0: I mean, it just seems to me a kind of a distinction which is irrelevant to the audience, because writing, no matter how it gets published, is damn hard.
1: It's a lot of work. I mean, like, you remember when you were in school, like in high school, and the teacher would say, all right, so for your homework for this weekend, you know, or tonight, you're going to write a 500-word essay on, and you were like, oh,
0: yep,
1: 500 words. My life is over. I will die of old age.
0: Yes.
1: Okay? But the truth is, I write 1,500 to 2,000 words a day when I'm doing a book. You know, edited, fully edited and stuff.
0: Hmm.
1: And, you know, so 500 words is nothing. That's like a page.
0: Well, see, I would disagree, because it's much harder in my profession to write short than it is to write long. Kintia can tell you, you know, because we do these promos, and I really spend a lot of time, because it's like you're trying to do something in a certain limited number of words. I think we have on Blog Talk 2,000 characters, not words, characters. And that's including spacing and paragraphing and all that. And it's sometimes really hard to encapsulate the idea, you know, in that short a space without a lot of work. I mean, if you just tell me to write something about, you know, anything, and just, you know, you got an unlimited runway, That's a piece of cake. You know, I can go on for days, as people who've been listening to the show know. But really being concise, making every word, every image, every, you know, resonant rhythm that you try to put into something sometimes count, that's really, really hard.
1: I agree, because each time I finish writing a book, and the current novel, my new novel comes out July 4th.
0: Oh.
1: In 2 weeks, literally. 2 weeks, the book 6 in the Cronus Rising series, but that book is well over 500 pages, 535, 540, whatever it is, and I had to do the synopsis for it, you know, once it was finished, the landing pages. So like you're saying, you know, you have, you know, whatever, 2,000 characters, and I've got to write an intriguing, gripping synopsis for the entire book that people are going to find, that's going to grip them and get them to read it. You know, so yeah, you're trying to put a lot into each individual word. So I agree.
0: Yeah, it's kind of like, you know, writer's karma. Okay, you can get away with the long stuff, but we're going to punish you with the short stuff. So, okay, so you decided to write, but you again decided after that extremely intriguing Hemingway, you know, experience to write what? In other words, did you have a whole bunch of stories that you were dying to tell, or were you looking for kind of a genre that would meld your interests and your talents, et cetera, et cetera? In other words, how did you wind up writing about oceanic dinosaurs?
1: Well, the first book that I started writing for myself, remember I told you I used to play a lot of D&D when I was in high school and stuff, and I'm a
0: huge... For those folks that don't know, D&D is Dungeons and Dragons.
1: Yes, guilty as charged. and I'm also a huge Terry Brooks fan. You know, the Sword of Shannara series and all this other stuff. I think I've read almost every book of his. I love his writing style. And so I first wrote a chunk, first I outlined it to death and then wrote a chunk of a book that was sort of like one of these sword and sorcery, you know, Lord of the Rings type epics, et cetera.
0: Or Conan.
1: Mm-hmm. Yes. Oh, definitely. Love his work. The Robert E. Howard, his writing style will never go out of style. I mean, like, forget it. I got in the middle of writing this book, and I just realized I really didn't have an ending for it, and I really wasn't happy with it, didn't have enough originality and stuff, and eventually I just kind of like, I just put it aside, and I never finished it, and it's somewhere in a box for the last 20 years or more, you know, collecting dust and, you know, giving me the side eye, you know, the stink eye when you work by or something like that every so often, on floppy disk.
0: Oh my God, yes, yeah. Yes.
1: Okay, so back when you never wanted to tell a girl you had a 3-inch floppy or whatever, as the saying goes.
0: No.
1: Yeah, but then I was doing like freelancing a lot of stuff. I did like articles for like one to protect Goliath groupers from you know, being overexploited and stuff like that. There was a time like years back, many years back, they were going to kill like 400 specimens of Goliath grouper down in Florida just for some sort of science experiment to check how old they were.
0: Oh my God.
1: Yeah, 400 adults, breeding adults, and there was no need to do that because there were non-lethal techniques that they could get samples of to get the same results, you know? So I had done this, you know, big article, you know, trying to protect the fish, et cetera, that was in one of the worldwide magazines and stuff, you know, different things like that. While this was all going on, eventually, you know, I was starting to put together the idea for Cronus Rising. And I think I started writing it somewhere around 2003. I think the first version was finished in 2004 or something like that. But it went through, I ended up rewriting the book like 3 times.
0: Mm-hmm.
1: It was tough because you think like, okay, I'm done. I wrote a 200,000 word book and I am finished and ready. And then I have a good friend of mine. His name is Chris Parker. He's a very big screenwriter out of California. He did a Heaven Is For Real, you know, that movie and stuff. And he's the goods, let me tell you. So, you know, I asked him to read it and he was like, there's some problems.
0: Mm-hmm.
1: And, you know, stuff. And there were problems. You know, it was all over the map. I had too many plot lines going at the same time and stuff. And the Cretaceous flashback scenes that are in the book later on was a big synopsis. I mean, like a prologue at the beginning. And he was like, you know, your prologue is giving away your whole story. You go back and you're in the Cretaceous. You know all about these creatures, what they are, what they do. You know what your monsters are ready. You're giving away the store. That's got to go. You're like, ah! So you know, you're being told like, you know, I know it's like killing your child, but the book will be better if you get rid of it, all this stuff. And so, you know, he took me under his wing and he taught me a lot of stuff. So then I rewrote the book again and then I thought it was ready. And then a good friend of mine that I used to work with and shark fish with and stuff, his cousin's husband was David Goodman, who was back then the executive producer of The Family Guy.
0: Mm. Okay.
1: And so I gave it to him and he gave it a read. And he tore me a new one, which, I mean, I have emails from this guy. They're like 1,000, 2,000 words long, just tearing the book apart. Like, you know, like it was like, you're like squirming from it. Like, oh, the criticism. And so I rewrote it again. Okay.
0: Wow.
1: And not full rewrites, but took massive revisions and taking stuff out and all this stuff. And yeah, after taking enough abuse, and everything. You know, I became a more and more competent writer, and I learned how to tell the story better, and it evolved into something that's now, it's like an art form.
0: It's learning your craft, you know. I mean, I grew up on people like Heinlein and Asimov and Arthur Clarke, and, you know, the amazing thing was eventually getting to know these guys, to become friends. But each one of them went through this, you cannot teach writing in a writing class. I will go to my grave saying, no, you can't do that. You can learn some fundamentals, but to really write, you have to write.
1: Yes, and you have to take criticism, and you have to read. See, that's the thing. You know, if you're going to be like a martial artist, you want to learn from a master, not just, you know, a basic thing or some no-name guy, etc. You need to learn from a master, or maybe many masters, until you know, like Bruce Lee, absorb what is useful, disregard what is not. If it doesn't work for you, get rid of it. But before you get rid of it, find out why it doesn't work for you. You know, so, and out of all of that, when the dust settles, if you do your work and you go through everything, you come up with your own writing style and your way of doing things. And if you can do it as an art form where people, you know, keep turning the pages because they want to see what happens next, where you can't go on social media for 2 years because your book is late and everybody wants to know where the heck that next volume is, Max. Where is it? You left me hanging. I got all these plot lines that are, you know, what the hell, you know. I mean, like angry messages, harassment.
0: You know, that brings up something else, because the writers that I just mentioned, Heinlein and Arthur and all that, they didn't have this problem of social media. They could do what they could do and hone it with the expertise of like a John Campbell. I mean, the right editor is superbly, crucially important in any real writer's life. But they didn't have to worry about social pressure. It must be very different to have an audience that's literally able to reach you 24/7 about where is it nonsense.
1: Well, I've had to, like, I mean, I'm very gregarious, you know. I mean, I'm like reader friendly, except for the occasional troll who I, you know, step on and flush and whatever and stuff. But, you know, I've had to have like the main fan pages now mostly handled by admins and stuff. I have like one group that on Facebook, it's Max Hawthorne's Monsters and Marine Mysteries. That is kind of like my baby that I have. I'm very hands-on with, et cetera. And those are great people. I mean, those members, fantastic. But, you know, I do like to interact with people, with my readers, and I'm happy to talk to them. It's just, you know, you have to be careful. Every so often, you get some weirdo or freak that says, you know, something inappropriate, and then you have to deal with them, you know? I don't take BS from people. Let's put it that way.
0: Okay. We got a few minutes to the bottom of the hour. Let me ask you this. Mm-hmm. When you started writing about this creature, first of all, what the heck? What the heck is a Kronos? And
1: well,
0: where did
1: Kronos,
0: it get its name?
1: I'm not sure which paleontologist named it, but Kronosaurus means god of time reptile. And
0: that's kind of grandiose, isn't it?
1: Yeah, well, you know, because Cronus was the one that he used to eat his own children and stuff. So,
0: yeah, the whole Saturn thing.
1: Exactly. So, but that's a type of pliosaur. And pliosaurs were, in their day, the apex marine predator of predators. I mean, for the general public, if you think about, like, if you picture a whale-sized crocodile, but with a short tail and four large flippers, instead of little stubby arms, and these flippers propel through the water, that's kind of what you're looking at. I mean, they were like the top of the food chain, incredibly powerful jaws, like a giant, you know, like alligator, crocodile, a lot of sharp teeth, etc. And they were fast swimming predators that swam around and ate whatever they wanted and whoever they wanted, etc. So it was like different from doing the typical, you know, like all these, like, you know, the shark thing. I mean, there's, you know, the jaws thing was great, and then they kept trying to one-up themselves, and the shark kept getting bigger and bigger. And then, like, the book started coming out, like Robin Brown with his Megalodon book in, like, 1981. Mm. So all these Megalodon books and stuff were out there, and everything was, like, shark, shark, shark, shark,
0: and
1: shark.
0: Then you have Sharknado and sci-fi going crazy, yes. And
1: which is very popular, though. So, you know, a new spin on it. Get it?
0: Yep.
1: A new spin on it.
0: Mm-hmm.
1: Dad jokes. But so yeah. So I mean, with
0: there
1: reptiles,
0: are shark tornadoes in the movies, folks. That's what he's referring to.
1: Mm-hmm.
0: For those who have never watched one of those. I'll never get that hour back. Okay.
1: Yeah, really. But and there's so many of them, you know. But I found that reptiles have a lot more personality than a fish. You know, reptiles can be more intelligent. Like sea turtles, for example, have personalities. They're really cat-like. And so if you look at a crocodile, for example, like if you look at a great white shark, the eye is basically just black, you know. I mean, you know, the line from Jaws is very scary about it, but it doesn't have a lot of personality. But if you look at a crocodile and it's actually staring back at you, it's like you're looking at a dragon. You know, there's some intellect behind there, some sort of animosity, perhaps, et cetera. You know, it's thinking, it's calculating, it's looking at you. And that personality lends itself to putting yourself inside the animal. Like when I write, I do point of view shifts where you're seeing things from the monster, the predator's perspective. So you want to be able to give it a personality so that the reader feels like they can relate to it as the villain just as much as the people in there.
0: Now, do you think you're projecting for readership a personality on a creature like this, or based on your experiences with mace and I'm sure other animals, are you simply revealing the fact that even these sentient creatures are far more conscious than we have ever previously imagined?
1: Well, we know crocodilians are far more intelligent than people thought. There's been a man that had a 17-foot crocodile as a wild one, as a, quote, pet, that he would frolic with, roll around with, you know, rub its belly, play with it, put his head in its jaws, you know. And this is a wild

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0: And welcome back, everyone, to The Other Side of Midnight, theothersideofmidnight.com. There's a lot of interesting stuff there. We've done hundreds and hundreds and hundreds of hours of shows. So if you really want to kind of tap into at this period of time when we're kind of all forced to stay a lot more indoors, you might want to check out the archive, become a member of Club 19.5, because I tell you, there is a lot of very interesting stuff there. Equal or even perhaps in a different way, some more, shall we say, predilections of other tastes available. My guest tonight, Max Hawthorne, and I are discussing dinosaurs. So you picked the idea, you wanted to do something oceanic, and you picked the biggest, baddest guy on the block, right? Kronosaurus. How did you come to the idea of a plot? And even more intriguing, how did you come to the idea, given all the rewrites on your earlier work, that you wanted to do a series? Did we lose you? Max? Are you there?
1: I'm so sorry.
0: There
1: I
0: you
1: had
0: are.
1: It muted. Yes, my soul. I'm sorry. It was muted.
0: See, that's going to be written on all our tombstones. He forgot to unmute. Go ahead.
1: The first thing is when you're doing a book like that, you know, whatever you're, you know, with the creature fiction and stuff like that, like Peter Benchley was incredible with how he did like a Beast, for example, with the giant squid as his you know, his villain. And his writing style is obviously very different from mine because the squid didn't have a lot of appearances. I like to make my creatures almost as if they're co-stars in the book. So they appear a lot more frequently and you see things, like I said, from their POV, their point of view. But you want a unique spin on things. So the first thing I wanted to do with the plot was you want to come up with a realistic way of how this monster, these prehistoric creatures, are number one, alive in the present, and number two, why hasn't anybody seen them before? You know? So
0: picky.
1: you have to achieve a suspension of
0: disbelief. Okay, yes. Okay.
1: So, I mean, you know, there's been so much stuff done before. You know, you've seen people have had the deadly mantis or whatever, was frozen in an iceberg and thawed out. The Beast from 20,000 Fathoms.
0: I love those movies.
1: The Lost World, the Plateau, all that stuff. Skull Island.
0: Yep.
1: So what I did was I wanted to ground it in science, though. So we were talking about earlier about asteroids and the Yucatan impact, et cetera. So what I did as part of the backstory, and I put it in with the Cretaceous flashback so that people could be there when it happens, is I utilized when that asteroid struck 65, 66 million years ago. And near what is present-day Cuba, I created a caldera. For people who don't know what a caldera is, it's a volcano that, you know, millions of years prior, whatever, has blown its stack, so to speak, and all that's left of the volcano, instead of like a cone, is like

0: bowl-shaped depression, let's say. So I had an island caldera, like off the coast of Cuba, and I think it's about 1,000 miles from the impact point of the asteroid. And one of the side effects that we know from a scientific perspective of this tremendous impact was the creation of mega tsunamis, tidal waves, 1,000 or more meters in height.
1: Yeah. And, that's almost a mile. That's 3,000 plus feet.
0: Right.
1: Imagine. Just think of that.
0: Mm-hmm. So what I did was I had some of these animals, these pliosaurs, engaged in what I called a mating chase. You know, I invented this where they the males would compete, would be chasing the female, and like a race, and whoever won the race would win the right to mate and, you know, carry on their genes, et cetera.
1: Right.
0: And so while this is going on, which that was an exciting part of the story in itself, the competitiveness between them, et cetera. The asteroid strikes, boom, this blinding flash, et cetera. And then one of the side effects is you have this wall of water coming at these animals, and they can't escape it. They get swept up by this tsunami, which impacts on this caldera, swamps it, and keeps on going, filling the caldera with an entire ecosystem and salt water, obviously. So there's some surviving pliosaurs, there's huge fish, other prehistoric creatures, et cetera, are all now trapped in this giant saltwater aquarium there. And that gives you other advantages. Now you have like geothermal heating, so these animals were able to survive the impact winter caused by the asteroid and ice ages down the road, et cetera.
1: Ah.
0: So, and so I have them imprisoned for 66 million years in what's called eventually Diablo Caldera off the coast of Cuba. And it's like a giant fishbowl, the fishbowl effect. Okay. And this was inspired by the Wollemi pines that are in Australia. These are trees that go back to the Jurassic, and they had like a secluded valley that shielded them from terrible changes in weather and stuff again, and other mass extinctions. And they're still alive today. So I took that and basically created like a fishbowl version of that were for all my quote sea monsters.
1: Kind of like an inverted lost world.
0: I guess, yeah. And then you have like a tremor, you know, the caldera splits open temporarily, you know, the sole surviving creature escapes along with all sorts of other nasties into the sea, and, you know, then your story goes from there.
1: Very interesting. Very interesting. And plausible. See, I was spoiled. I grew up with people like Arthur and Heinlein and, you know, the so-called hard science fiction where the suspension of disbelief is so deftly done that you don't even know when you crossed into that other realm where, no, we're no longer in Kansas, Toto.
0: Yeah, and the other thing that I got to utilize was also the state of the oceans. And I'm not, you know, trying to, you know, go on a soapbox here, but you know, we wiped out the whales, many species of whales, almost to the brink of extinction.
1: No, we're in the middle of the sixth extinction.
0: Yes.
1: By our hand.
0: And you know, sharks are being killed for their fins, which is ridiculous.
1: Absurd.
0: Okay. They do not give you, you know, I mean, get some Viagra, man. Come on, leave the shark alone. But so, you know, you introduce a macro predator, you know, into an ecosystem whose own predators are severely depleted. If this creature is able to start breeding and multiplying, there's nothing to keep it in check. You know, its offspring, even when they're small or vulnerable, you know, there's no sharks to prey on them. There's no whales to compete with, et cetera, and all that. And these creatures can now achieve dominance and multiply and take over the oceans of the world, which is basically what ends up happening as the series, you know, starts to take off. You know, I don't want to give away the store, like too many spoilers.
1: Yeah, of course.
0: But, you know, so that was like the whole basis. And in terms of the animals' interaction with human beings, et cetera, you have, you know, this ultimate marine predator. The only thing it's afraid of is larger, more formidable versions of itself, and there are none. So everything it encounters is food or
1: Wait. What happens when it meets a Trident nuclear submarine or that kind of thing?
0: Well, it does have an encounter with an ocean liner.
1: Uh-huh.
0: And it's almost killed. It comes up to the liner and it's not afraid of it. It just doesn't know what it is. It's like, and it bumps it to see if it's alive and it realizes it's not. It almost gets sucked into the props and it would have been killed. It manages to save itself. So it just becomes wary of, you know, things like that, which is important because it keeps it from getting killed by said things.
1: Hmm.
0: But, so, you know, I gave it like these ancestral memories, instinctive memories that would have dated back to the Cretaceous. So now that it's free, it starts trying to migrate up, looking for the inland sea that used to occupy a large portion of the U.S.
1: Oh.
0: It is not there. So then it's, yeah, it starts migrating along the coast of Florida and doing what anything else does. It's looking to
1: Now, do you give it kind of like magnetic sensors, like pigeons, so it can know where north is and that kind of migration technology?
0: Well, it has sonar, like a cetacean does.
1: Yeah, but sonar doesn't let you navigate planet-wide.
0: I gave it basically blueprints in its brain where it knows where things are by memory, like instinctive memories, that type of thing.
1: Okay.
0: So I didn't get into the you know, that type of stuff. It was a complex animal to begin with. I mean, they have like
1: Yeah, I was just going to say that if you really had looked at the idea of magnetic navigation, the planet, of course, is totally different now than it was during the Cretaceous, and that wouldn't have worked.
0: Right. Well, it does experience a period of confusion when it everything that it encounters is different from what its memories are telling should be there. Say, and so it eventually resets itself and it goes about, instead of migrating the way it normally would now, it starts exploring its new domain and starts to establish a hunting territory for itself, which happens to be off the coast of Florida, and hence it starts to, you know, impact on fishermen and, you know, our hero.
1: So in the novel, in the series, these creatures were inside thinking as they think and react to the world.
0: Yeah, this is an animal that is used to a certain environment, and it has no respect for people. It's not afraid of us, like, you know, or anything like orcas might be. You know, my personal belief is that killer whales don't attack people in the wild because they are intelligent animals, and they saw the great whales being slaughtered by human beings.
1: And they talk to each other.
0: Yes.
1: They communicate, yes.
0: So they don't want to mess with people because they know what people are capable of. But if you have an 80-foot, 150-ton marine reptile that would eat killer whales, you know, it looks at human beings as an hors d'oeuvre. And if you're in a 30, 40-foot boat, it's just going to knock that boat apart and eat you and so forth. You know, it doesn't care.
1: Oh, I'm thinking of those great scenes, you know, the beast from 20,000 fathoms and all that.
0: Mm-hmm.
1: Yeah.
0: Yeah. Oh, that was a great scene back then.
1: Yeah.
0: With the bathysphere.
1: Yes, yes. And how he gave his life, you know, but for something he loved and whatever. Anyway, yeah. The other question I have is, how would it interact with the largest, you know, mammals, you know, the sperm whales, blue whales, whatever? And we presume if those guys are talking, and you've heard whale songs, I presume, incredibly evocative. You know, it's impossible to not imagine there's communication, there's language, there's all kinds of imagery being communicated across thousands of miles by those creatures. Well, your guy, stranded in time, how did they communicate, and was there any possibility of transcommunication?
0: Okay, there's a lot of questions there. So
1: We have time.
0: Okay. In terms of interacting with cetaceans and things of that nature, there are two scenes in the book, one where the creature, as it's called for most of the book, encounters, it's diving deep down, and it encounters a huge bull sperm whale, which is in the middle of feeding on a squid, a colossal squid, and it attacks the whale out of territoriality.
1: Okay.
0: So there is a actual conflict between the two of those. If we had time, I could actually read some of this stuff.
1: Oh, no, we have time. Go ahead. I mean, one of the things, see, I was unable to get into that Amazon link to even read page one. But Kinthea said, there's a hint, Kinthea. She said, God, it was gripping. It's amazing. He describes. So, yeah, by all means, read something.
0: Trying to find. Let's see what we got here. Okay, so no, I got to find the part where it encounters the whale. There's also a scene where it encounters a pregnant blue whale, and it attacks the blue whale as well.
1: Not very
0: both
1: sociable.
0: Of those. No, yeah. I mean, the attack on the sperm whale was a matter of territoriality, and the, let's see here. I guess I would do it from the sperm whale's perspective. I don't want to do in a long, drawn-out thing here. Let's see. How long is this scene?
1: Well, tell you what, Kintia can join us and talk about some interesting reactions she had while you're looking for the right scene. Kintia, are you there? I see her typing. There you are.
2: Just unmuting. So I just want to say that you know, Max at the beginning of the show was mentioning that most of his audience is men. And as a woman, I confess, I don't buy horror stories or monster stories. It's not my thing. And but Max was kind enough to send me a book. And as I started reading, I was struck by how vivid the scenes were and how the characters, in just a few sentences, a few lines, they were so fully developed and full of heart. That's what I really like. The characters are full of heart. And it's as though you're right there. You can smell the salt air. You can feel the wind. You can feel the rushing of the water this way or that way. I was totally transported in, and I'm still reading the novel, and I'm like, oh my gosh, what's going to happen next? Very, it's like really gripping me, and I'm surprised by my own reaction to it.
1: See, Max,
2: I didn't expect that.
1: Max, it's kind of like fishing. You obviously caught one.
2: No, I really didn't expect it. So you hooked me, Max.
0: Unintended. All these nautical, you know, fishing terms. Thank you so much, Cynthia. I'm honored. I have a scene here where the sperm whale, it's from the sperm whale's point of view, encounters this creature. So it's like a page or two.
1: Super.
0: You want me to?
1: Yeah, by all means.
0: So I'll set the stage. So this very large whale, like 70 feet long, is diving down into the blackness of the abyss looking for prey. And we'll take it from there. Majestically, the monarch of the seas descended. He could hold his breath for an hour and a half, controlling his buoyancy by drawing in ice-cold seawater to cool the spermaceti wax stored within his head. Thick layers of blubber and a powerful musculature shielded him from the icy water and pressure. As he approached his target area, the whale gave forth a series of noisy clicks and pings. The mile-long sonar cone he was emitting reverberated back, leading him directly to his prey, suspended 1,000 feet below. It was fortunate to find food so quickly within the vastness of the abyss, but the detailed sound image the whale got back was disconcerting. The prey item was huge. Hovering within a deep water current, the squid was a terrifying apparition. Known as a colossal squid, the female Mesoncotuthis hamiltoni was it? I had to slow for that one, sorry.
1: No problem.
0: Was itself a formidable predator. It measured at least 40 feet from the tip of its caudal fin to the ends of its shorter tentacles and weighed as much as a full-grown basking shark. Besides its intimidating size, the squid's tentacles had 12-inch suction cups, equipped with swiveling black claws as large as the suckers themselves. These razor-sharp talons were capable of ripping a full-grown tiger shark to shreds. Only the largest and most dominant sperms dared to tackle such dangerous prey. A whale embroiled in battle with a mollusk of such proportion could run out of oxygen while locked within its opponent's embrace. Predator could easily become prey. This alpha male, however, feared nothing. The scars crisscrossing his enormous head gave evidence to that. Of all the creatures that swam the seas, only pods of killer whales gave him pause. And even the deadly orcas usually preyed upon the smaller female sperms, which lacked the giant bull's strength and foul disposition. Closing quickly on his prey, the whale channeled his sonar emissions into a tight beam. A ray of sound focused directly on the squid. This beam was nature's greatest innovation in the arms race between predator and prey. In a chase, the whale would be far slower, but his sonar beam was a long-range weapon that enabled him to attack and disable the squid from afar. By stunning the Mesoncotuthis with bursts of sound waves, he could reach it before it jetted away, clamping down on it before it had a chance to defend itself. The battle would be over before it began. Blasting away with his sonar, the whale prepared to attack from a steep angle. The cetacean could see his sonic burst taking effect. The cephalopod was drifting helplessly, its tentacles splaying out in every direction. Accelerating to maximum velocity with repeated sweeps of his 18-foot flukes, The sperm ceased his sonar attack at the last possible moment and spread his gigantic jaws. He powered into the squid with devastating effect. Seizing it by the mantle, he crunched down, driving foot-long teeth deep into the rubbery tissues directly above the squid's glowing green eyes, seeking to crush its tiny brain. Still reeling from the sonar attack that scrambled its primitive synapses, the squid began to rebound the instant the assault ended. Sensing the whale's approach by the pressure wave preceding it, it turned to fight just as its enemy descended upon it like a gray-colored rock slide. Though dazed, it was far from defeated. It lashed out with its two retractable tentacles and fastened them like grapnels to the whale's head and shoulders, ripping its fleshy exterior to shreds. Bloody scraps of skin and blubber obscured the already dark waters. Now in full attack mode, the mollusk utilized its eight shorter tentacles, wrapping them around the whale's lower jaw and probing for its eyes. If it could tear into the whale's sensitive ocular region, the cetacean would have to spit it out to save its vision. If not, the squid would immobilize the whale's jaw, keeping it from inflicting further damage. Its adversary would eventually tire and have to surface. Once that happened, the cephalopod would have the upper hand. The deadly struggle continued. Locked in combat, the two underwater titans struggled silently back and forth in the water, each seeking to destroy the other. The whale, wearying of the stalemate, began to tear away the squid with undisguised fury. Shaking the small predator from side to side, as a terrier would a rat, the bull flung his cottage-sized head back and forth, trying to free himself of the clinging arms. The squid's toothy tentacles began to tear loose one by one, leaving trails of blood in their wake. The whale could sense his victory. Out of nowhere, he felt a pressure wave. Disbelief flooded his immense brain. There was another predator down there with him, as huge and formidable as he. Focused on his food, the bull had neglected to scan the surrounding depths before attacking. Whatever else was down there in the darkness was closing in on him at incredible speed, and it wasn't another whale. The sperm whale heaved back and forth, desperately struggling to free himself from the remaining tentacles that prevented him from defending himself. At the last possible moment, the cetacean's titanic strength came through, and he flung the injured mollusk away into the darkness. Twisting in the pitch-black depths, the whale turned in the direction of his attacker, jaws open and ready to fight. It was too late. The intruder slammed into the whale's flank, with the speed and power of a locomotive. Toothy jaws sliced through thick layers of blubber and tore deep into the rock-hard muscles underneath. So powerful was the impact, the 90-ton bull was pushed sideways 100 feet from the force of the blow. His roar of pain echoed throughout the water, accompanied by most of his air supply. Furiously snapping his jaws, the bull circled warily back, scanning his mysterious opponent with a barrage of sonar clicks. The intruder was something the whale had never encountered before, a monstrous crocodile with flippers instead of feet. Short of oxygen, the wounded cachalot pointed his nose up and raced for the surface. His flukes flailing, he vanished into the darkness, streaming blood. Behind him, the whale heard the unmistakable sounds of feeding as his attacker devoured the injured squid. Sorry, that was longer than I thought.
1: It's fine. More than fine. Wow. Which brings us an interesting question. Do you think the plesiosaurs had sonar?
0: I do believe it is possible.
1: I mean, have they found... I mean, we know from dissections how sonar is produced in whales and dolphins and whatever. So that's not fiction. That's science. Right. But what about these creatures? Because if they dominated the oceans, how did they in the depths find their prey?
0: Well, I wouldn't say that necessarily that all of them did, but I suspect that pliosaurs, the ones with the larger heads and the big jaws, may have. And the reason for that is that when you're emitting sonar, you need obviously a mechanism not only to project the sonar waves, but something to absorb it back to interpret it. And a large mandible would be ideal for that. That's how a lot of whales, you know, work their thing. But we have evidence of pliosaur fossils that show that them having the bends, similar to sperm whales, which suggests that they made these deep dives.
1: So wait. How do we know 66 million years removed that the plesiosaur had the bends?
0: the flies or bones show the same damage that sperm whales do when they have it. So the bones actually get damaged by this, by the nitrogen and stuff.
1: And for those folks that don't know what we're talking about, what are the bends?
0: It's basically nitrogen building up in the bloodstream to potentially even lethal levels. It can cause incredible pain. It can even kill people. So when you go deep down and then you try and surface, if you surface quickly, this can happen to you.
1: The nitrogen bubble is expanding in your bloodstream, et cetera, et cetera.
0: Yes. And so apparently, I mean, this does happen to sperm whales at times. I don't know if they're...
1: You'd think they'd know better.
0: Well,
1: unless they're trying to escape from something.
0: Exactly. That's one possibility. I mean, you never know what's down there. Squid of gigantic proportions, octopuses, octopi, either way, of immense size. Sometimes predator becomes prey. Or maybe they just miscalculate and spend too much time and say, oh, shoot, I got to go. But I would think your version is probably more likely. Hmm. But sometimes that happens. And we've found pliosaur fossils that have the same evidence. So if they're down there in the blackness and they cannot see anything, how are they navigating?
1: Well, it's got to be by sound.
0: I would think it's very likely.
1: Yeah. Unless they're able to detect the torsion field directly, which is another... Maybe that could be the basis of your seventh novel. Just kidding.
0: They have Foramina, but I'm sorry.
1: Say again?
0: They have Foramina, these pressure sensors mm-hmm. on their jaws, but those are only good at close range.
1: Right, right. For the so-called bow waves or pressure waves, as you call them. Okay, there's a bigger question. We've got tales extending back at least 100, 150 years, primarily through a writer named Charles Fort, mm-hmm. of real sea serpents
0: mm-hmm.
1: and sailor reports and all that, and news reports from like the London Daily Telegraph, in the 1800s. Do you think these are real reports, and is there stuff down there that we have no idea is still there?
0: I believe that yes, I believe there's stuff down there. We've only explored 5% of the ocean floor, let alone the vertical aspects of it.
1: Right.
0: Well, there's miles of water. I believe that some older anecdotal sightings are incidents where gigantic cephalopods have preyed upon whales. They were seen attacking whales at the surface, etc. But there are others that suggest strongly, there are many sightings of creatures that sound like extant mosasaurs. And I personally interviewed a gentleman who in 2014 was working on a cruise ship. And he and a few people saw an animal swimming beside the Carnival Breeze. He was working on the ship. And his description sounds like a very, very large mosasaur. Pacing their vessel and studying it, but I don't know if we have time.
1: Wow.
0: Time to get this before the break.
1: Well, I'll tell you what. Let's pick up stuff after the I think we're coming up to the top of the hour. Yes, we are. In fact, we got about 2 minutes. So no, let's just tease on that. To me, it's so interesting because we've explored such tiny, tiny fractions of the water planet we live on. But of course, my question would be, if these guys exist, big mysterious creatures, they would probably have to communicate via sound, like whales, whale song. And how come with all the, Navy SOSUS networks and all the national security stuff that we've laced all over the oceans, how come that hasn't been picked up? Or has it, and it's been classified?
0: Actually, there is sonar readings, projections, some sort of whale call or whatever you want to call it, and sonar ranges that are not any known species of whale. And they don't know what it is. But the whalers actually use this because they know whales are afraid of it, and they use it to drive whales to the surface. This is a documented fact, and I touched on it in one of my books. In fact, I credited it to the pliosaur for projecting those sonar and that frequency. But there's an actual sonar frequency from some sort of cetacean or some sort of animal out there that is not of any known whale.
1: Oh, my God. It's like a scene out of Hunt for Red October when the sonar guy shows the captain this trace, and it turns out to be the Russian boomer.
0: And whales are afraid of this sonar signature.
1: Yeah, but that says something really interesting because – it may be unknown to us, but it's not to the whales. And if they're afraid, what would make a whale that size afraid, right? Anyway, hold it there. We're at the top of the hour. My guest this morning is Max Hawthorne. We're talking dinosaurs. Do not go away.
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0: And welcome back to The Other Side of Midnight. My guest this morning, Max Hawthorne. We're talking dinosaurs and aquatic dinosaurs and why he selected the Kronosaurus, the largest, most dominant predator of the seas of this particular epoch, to feature in a novel series, not just one, but more than one. So if you follow Kintia saying she was captivated by the first one, wait till you get to number two, and number three, and number four. So, Max, when did you decide to do a series? Or did you realize, as you were working on the first one, wait a minute, there's more to this story?
1: Well, it's like, but wait, there's more. the book went through a huge metamorphosis. But when I left the door open, honestly, at the end of it, and I had planned on doing a sequel, and but the sequel took place 30 years in the future. So the original book came out, was dated 2014, as were the incidents in it, and the what takes place for the sequels is 30 years later in like 2045, which is nice because it let me do sort of like almost like a Jaws, Blade Runner, Jurassic Park type thing, you know, or like Alien versus Aliens. Like Alien set up the stage, the creatures, how terrifying they are, the suspense, the drama. Aliens allowed us to up the ante, you know, and bring in a lot more characters and the Alien Queen and so forth and so on. So, but I deliberately left the door open for a sequel, and then I started plotting and planning it. But the sequel grew. I had spent so many years, like, you know, putting ideas together and characters and scenes and stuff, that what I was hoping was going to be another 550 or 600 page book ended up being having to be divided into three novels, each one of which was like 550 pages. Because no publisher wants to publish a book that's 1800 pages long, you know? So,
0: I mean, just parenthetically, do you remember or know of the largest, longest novel ever published?
1: I don't, but I bet it's by Stephen King.
0: I don't either, but I'd love to know. I mean, 1,800 pages, I do think, given a culture that doesn't read anymore, that might be pushing the limit. Definitely the limit.
1: Well, my readers are pretty avaricious and demanding, so they would, you know, if I released it all in one giant book, like the Kraken, Kronosaurus and Kraken 1, 2, and 3, I know people would like it, because, I mean, it's like, and they all go together.
0: So the reason you projected ahead 2045, and I presume the Kronos number one is contemporary, is because you wanted to see what would happen if, the standard phrase, if this goes on?
1: The first is you don't want to tell the same story over and over again.
0: No, of course not.
1: And that was what happened with Jaws 2, you know, the movie and stuff. But I wanted to set a new stage and also introduce new characters. And so 30 years in the future, there are children from the hero and heroine from book one, spoiler, you know, that are take over, so to speak, as the principal characters in the next one. See? And, you get to introduce a lot of really, like, unique characters. Like, Kintia said some really kind things about my characters and how you could relate to them and see them and stuff like that. You know, my readers are very passionate about their characters. Unfortunately, I have developed this reputation of being like George R. R. Martin, where there's a high death toll in my books, including of main characters. And, sometimes people want to lynch me. You
0: know? I can imagine why.
1: There's all these memes going around talking about, like, you know, the look on your face when Max Hawthorne kills your favorite character. And, you know, they were having, like a betting pool about who was going to get it, you know, in the new book and all this other stuff. But I saw the most flattering thing, I would think, just about, was there was a post the other, you know, a week or so ago about, who would you least want to see buy the farm in a new book? And, this one reader, he wrote I took one in the gut with Garm's death. That was like a main character that died in the last book. And he says, so please don't feed Dirk or my beloved female Russian Rambo to the monsters. And then this other guy responded saying, I absolutely agree with you. When Garm died, I was in tears. And I sent him a pound respect sign. And he said, Max Hawthorne, yes, sir. You are the only author to get me to cry over a character in a book. You definitely have an amazing talent. Thank you for what you do. And that was very kind. And, you know, for a guy to say that he cried about a character publicly, you know, that's there's a lot of heartfelt emotion there.
0: Yeah.
1: So, yeah, I think that's the guy that said he was so angry and upset that he threw the book across the room and didn't read the rest of it for 6 months because he was so mad at me for killing his character. So,
0: well, you certainly hooked him.
1: Yeah, I guess. Pun intended. Yeah. All those fishing terms, you know?
0: Yeah, yeah. The evening is replete. I'm trying to think of that other great Marine novelist that Robin and I tried to get hold of. We actually did get hold of. Oh, Clive Cussler.
1: Mm.
0: Clive Cussler is probably the best known Marine writer because a lot of his stuff is set, you know, there. Do you know about the Cuba ruins?
1: No.
0: This I think could be the landscape for one of your future novels. There's a whole set of amazing, extraordinarily sophisticated urban ruins, pyramids, city squares, buildings, all that, a half a mile down off the western tip of Cuba. And it was discovered by a Canadian oceanographer who had a contract with Castro's government to do something, you know, in the waters around Cuba. And they stumbled by means of sonar and then ROVs on this set of ruins that obviously are of an extraordinarily sophisticated civilization that somehow sank half a mile down because the water, even when you do the reconstructions, did not rise that high, you know, Ice Age versus non-Ice Age. So we tried to get hold of Cussler to see if we could get him involved in funding research on the ruins. And it came back to Robin with the most bizarre excuse for why they couldn't be there. He wasn't interested in the slightest. Why were we bothering him with this? I mean, he really came off as a churl. And it was only later that we looked at each other and we said, he's got to know something. He's under some kind of sequester by the agencies, because, of course, the folks that first found these was obviously the U.S. Navy and the deep-diving submarines. So there's something – Zelensky, the oceanographer, she disappeared. Their company is gone. I can't find them. They won't answer email. It's like they were supposed to do a big thing with the National Geographic, and then suddenly that all went away. It's like we think we live in this culture where you can ask any question, explore any scientific mystery, and the answer in a number of fields now, not just the space sciences that I deal in, no, there appear to be guardrails, boundaries. And Cussler, I don't think he's the mean guy he came across, but he almost sounded scared that we were asking the wrong questions about the wrong thing.
1: Well, I've seen some of those interviews where people asked, I don't know, was it Buzz Aldrin or one of those guys about stuff on the moon, and they didn't want to answer the questions.
0: Yep.
1: You know, he's like, oh, that's a question for NASA. I'm not going to answer that. You know, this type of stuff.
0: Yep.
1: You know, obviously, you're told, you know, you do what you're told, I guess, when you're in that situation. You know, so, I mean, I know that the guy who found the Titanic wasn't really looking for the Titanic at the time.
0: No, he was involved with Bob Ballard. He's out of Woods Hole. He was involved in this top secret search for, I think, the Scorpion, one of our submarines that ran into a seamount or disappeared underwater under mysterious circumstances. And he was able to literally manipulate the U.S. Navy to allow him to extend his search because he knew he was in the region of the Titanic and bingo.
1: Yeah. He's like, all right, listen, we got 3 days left. You know, let's look at the Titanic. Oh, there it is.
0: Yeah.
1: Bingo. Yeah. Like you said, hey, piece of cake. No, so, there all the time.
0: Early on, I talked about plesiosaurs and underwater flying. And I did that deliberately to give you an entree to your scientific paper, not fiction, not a novel, but a real scientific paper, which is listed as item number one in Radio with Pictures, about plesiosaurs swimming, or rather flying, underwater using modern computer technology.
1: Yeah, the paper was done late last year, finally. It's called, it's available on ResearchGate. It's called How Plesiosaurs Swam, New Insights into Their Underwater Water Flight Using Ava, a Virtual Pliosaur. And as I mentioned, Ava, the virtual pliosaur, was named after my daughter. So,
0: how old is Ava, the real one?
1: She is now 11.
0: Ah, the perfect age.
1: Yes. And so it was like I got to I put together a great team to do this, because, you know, I'm not a professional paleontologist, obviously. I'm just a guy that comes up with some good ideas. And I worked with Professor Mark McMenamin from Mount Holyoke College, and a UK paleontologist named Paul de La Salle.
0: Wait, did you say Mount Holyoke?
1: Yes, Mount Holyoke in Massachusetts.
0: Oh, my God. Quick interruption. When I was in my teens in high school, I somehow was able to borrow access to the Mount Holyoke Observatory telescope and use it for months for my own projects.
1: Nice.
0: And remember, Mount Holyoke then was a girls' school.
1: Mm-hmm.
0: Imagine, I was a 16-year-old guy on a girls' school campus.
1: With a telescope.
0: With a telescope, yes. Hey, do you want to come and see some stars?
1: Yes. Mark is a professor of geology there, and Paul de La Salle is a UK paleontologist, and he's famous for finding some amazing. He discovered the Lillstuck monster, the fossils that showed that there were ichthyosaurs, swimming and marine reptiles, that may have exceeded the blue whale in size. So there's a
0: lot of God.
1: Yeah, so it was a privilege to work with these two guys as part, you know, as the team to, you know, for the paper. And we, you know, explored my theory and created a virtual pliosaur to demonstrate it.
0: No, wait. When you said your theory, give us the theory.
1: Okay. So plesiosaurs, everybody's familiar with the Loch Ness Monster, Nessie. Picture the quintessential plesiosaur, you know, long neck, short tail, and four flippers. Okay. Plesiosaurs come in different forms, though. Some are like sea lions, some are giant like whales, and some of them, like the ones in my book, have a short neck and a giant head full of monstrous
0: teeth. Like super, super, super crocodiles.
1: Yeah. But they all use the same mechanism for flight, which is these four relatively equal-sized paddles.
0: You keep saying that. That's fascinating, because you're talking about flight underwater.
1: Well, that's how they basically function. They fly underwater and propel themselves, similar to the ways like birds fly through the air.
0: Wow.
1: And so the plesiosaur has been around for many, many years, and for over 100 years, people have argued how they swam and such, you know, paleontologists, and must annoy them that I come along and effectively layman, you know, and solve the quote mystery of plesiosaur locomotion, and leave people with egg on their faces and stuff. Especially there's one that's particularly who's really arrogant, whose name I won't mention, but whatever.
0: Okay.
1: It's not front flippers only, okay? if he hears this. People had different theories that came out. Some were saying that they used only their front flippers, to swim, and the back flippers were for steering.
0: Mm-hmm.
1: And some people said the opposite. They used the front flippers for steering and the back for propulsion. And then the people said they alternated. They'd paddle with the front set, egg rest, and then the back set would go. And some said it was a figure eight oscillating and different things like that. Some said they swam like sea lions. There were all these different theories put out there and stuff. And my thought on it was, I thought the whole notion, first off, of them, the flippers not being able to work together, didn't make sense, because if you have four flippers, you know, two sets of paddles that are both of equal size, they both got to be doing some work. And you want, at the same time, why do you need four? I mean, look at a sea lion. They're very quick and nimble, and they only have two, really.
0: Mm-hmm.
1: You know, the region is more for steering and maneuvering and stuff like that. So that's their propulsion. So why have four? And I thought that the notion of two of the flippers using for steering was patently ridiculous. I mean, if you look at a battleship, let's say, you know, it's got these tiny rudders, but they can control with steering. You don't need large flippers to change direction and stuff like that. You know, whales don't typically have it or anything.
0: Yeah,
1: else.
0: And you know, with you mentioned Carnival Cruises and cruise ships, they now have something called bow thrusters and stern thrusters, so you can change with propulsion. you know, attitude of a ship without rudders, and I would presume by changing angle of attack of the flippers slash the underwater wings, the creature could be incredibly maneuverable, not just having two kind of dead weight, you know, rudders in the back.
1: And the flippers are apparently pretty flexible as well, so they could probably undulate and maneuver and suspend and things like that.
0: Yeah.
1: But also, it's like, so to me, like the notion that you're having, like think of it like this way. These flippers are very big. They're very strong. They got very large muscles. They're designed for strength and power.
0: Give us sizes, big.
1: Right.
0: How big were they?
1: Well, it depends on the animal. But they're, like if you have a pliosaur with a 10-foot head, the flippers are also 10 feet long. So these 10-foot paddles that are propelling this animal through the water. So if you have something that's designed to run marathons, you don't relegate it to into directing traffic, okay, like a traffic cop or something like that.
0: Mm-hmm.
1: You know, simple logic. So the question became, though, is how would they move through the water in a way that was beneficial? And, you know, I looked at scullers, for example. I have nephews that are on, like, their high school sculling teams and stuff. And even they'll tell you the problem is that if you look at scullers, like a single sculler versus a double one, there's only, like at the world record level even, a maximum of like a 12% increase in speed when you have two people rowing versus one. You know, one set of oars, two oars versus four. And that's because when the lead guy pulls like that, the guy behind him who's also pulling, the water that he's trying to push through is already moving. So he doesn't have much to push against.
0: Ah.
1: So he's not able to generate additional thrust, at least why he's not substantially. So again, the argument is, well, how could these animals be doing this? And what's the point? If they're not, you know, steering with them, and they're using them at the same time, how are they doing this? And that was what I called the principle of flipper redundancy. You know, why would you have multiple flippers if you don't really need them, if you're not getting much out of it? So believe it or not, I'm sitting in a tub or a hot tub, and I'm thinking through it, and I'm using my hands to put them together and moving them. And then it dawned.
0: Okay, Archimedes.
1: Yeah, exactly. That's exactly what I was thinking, you know, with the crown and Eureka, I've got it. I didn't jump out of the running naked through the house and my wife freaking out. But
0: to say nothing of scaring the cats.
1: Oh, they would just laugh. They're like, dude, put some fur on.
0: Put them fur on.
1: Cover that up. But I realized that the flippers were moving through different ranges of motion.
0: Ah.
1: And when I looked at the skeletons, I was able to confirm this. You know, bones indicate things. And the first thing that a lot of the, you know, previous studies and stuff, the skeletons that were looked at were like strata, you know, the compressed. They weren't like in a 3D environment. They crushed under sediment and stuff.
0: Exactly, because of the weight of the overburden of sediment.
1: Right. They used to think like some of these animals, like they had a rosette of teeth sticking out, like a throwing star at the front of their mouth, but it wasn't. It was that the teeth were like pushed out as the animal's head was squashed.
0: I see. Yep.
1: So the same thing with the flippers and the shoulder and pectoral girdles and all this other stuff, pelvic girdles. So what I realized was if you looked at the flippers, if the animal was like picked up out of the water and just hung there, you were holding it by its like abdomen, like supporting it underneath, the flippers didn't all hang down the same way. The front flippers, the shoulder and pectoral girdle angles upward toward its head. So those flippers would hang more vertically, let's say. And then the pelvic flippers, the pelvis angles upward toward the animal's tail. So they move in opposite directions. Okay. So those flippers would not have hung so low. They would have been higher up. So when these flippers move through their respective ranges of motion, the planes of motion they move through are different. The ones in the front.
0: Oh, which means they weren't in the wake of the other.
1: Exactly. So they're pushing, not pushing the same water, basically.
0: Fascinating.
1: Long story short. Yeah, so the front flippers move like a penguin, sort of, but a little more range of motion, a little more flexibility. And the back ones would move sort of similarly, but they would be more elevated. So instead of pushing downward, it's like they would come forward and then push straight back, like parallel to the animal, like back, pushing back, like just sheer propulsion, let's say. The front ones would have been doing more of the steering. And by doing this, by not pushing the same water, the animal would be substantially faster, would have much more thrust, initially acceleration, change of direction, etc. And they were around for 140 million years or something, and
0: wow.
1: That explains why that body type was so successful.
0: Now, do we have any idea of how fast they could go?
1: Well, we did, with Mark's help, we did a study on that, and let me see if I can pull that up here.
0: Is this in the paper, item number one?
1: Yeah, it's in the paper. He came up with a Struhal value, basically, for the animal's cruising speed.
0: Wait, he came up with a what?
1: It's called a Struhal. This part's not my area. This is all Professor McMenamin on this. But basically, it's basically a speed calculation based on the animal's flipper size, how many strokes per minute.
0: Oh, it's kind of like a Reynolds number for vorticity in fluids and all that. Okay.
1: Yeah. So we were able to calculate that the cruising speed, meaning when it's just moving along, like I'm just on my way, walking down the street, et cetera. Yeah. You know, was, I think it was around 6 miles an hour or something like that.
0: Okay.
1: Which is is faster than a leatherback sea turtle. But we didn't do the upper ranges for it. And a leatherback tops out at 22 miles an hour.
0: When it's really hauling oats?
1: Yeah, exactly. I was waiting for the other word, but so, yeah. Yeah, I would imagine that.
0: Yes, Mr. Headroom, I will not do that. Okay.
1: See, now people are going to start calling me that on social media and stuff. It's going to be horrible. But I would.
0: No, it won't. Go back to Cecil B. DeMille. Remember? Or was it the Philadelphia guy? You know, I don't care what you say about me. Just get my name right. Spell my name right.
1: Well, I'll spell Max right, but the last name will not be spelled right. Mm. So, but yeah, so I would imagine that their top speed, we go back and revisit it, is probably comparable to that of an orca. And orcas are pretty dang fast.
0: Wow.
1: I mean, they can cruise at 35 miles an hour.
0: And how about endurance? How long could they keep it up?
1: Well, I mean, you're talking four flippers that are designed to do this. I would imagine that slow speeds, sea turtles swim ongoing. So, very little rest. Hmm. I think like a leatherback only rests at 1% of the
0: So year. In the 1950s, the flagship, the SS United States, my favorite ship of all time, captured the transatlantic speed record at something like 35 miles an hour. And that wasn't its max speed. That was the max of the U.S. Navy, which supported the creation of the United States, the ship through grants for national defense. It wouldn't let them publish the highest value of how fast that ship could go.
1: Mm-hmm.
0: Could this creature have flown underwater faster than the fastest record ship on Earth currently?
1: I doubt that. I mean, we've got speedboats out there that can do
0: it. Oh, no. I'm talking big ocean liner, you know, big crap, that kind of thing.
1: Well, if it could match an orca in speed, and I believe orcas can probably hit 40 miles an hour for short bursts, it could probably do something comparable to that, which makes sense. I mean, blue whales can swim at 30 miles an hour, so can finbacks.
0: Right.
1: I mean, you know, and they're enormous animals. This creature would be more of a predator, so it's designed for pursuit, you know, not just moving around, et cetera, possibly even long-term pursuits, that type of thing. So, I mean, it's designed to be a fast and maneuverable animal. You know, I mean, you have variants on it. The ones like the elasmosaurs that are these gigantic necks, they would be slower swimmers. They follow along grazing, you know, off of schools of fish. That was another theory I put out, by the way, on why plesiosaurs, some of them have those really long necks and stuff, was for it to have, that they could, because when they pursue fish, you know, they have a small head. So they cannot eat a large fish. They have to eat something the size of their head or smaller. See? So you've got, you know, you're eating a small fish. If you grab one fish and then the rest of the school swims away, that's not enough of a meal for an animal that could weigh 5-10 tons maybe for a really big elasmosaur. So they would need to eat a lot of fish without expending all the energy to chase fish after fish after fish. So what I realized was what they were doing is fish have what's called a lateral line. It's a sensory organ that runs from, you know, front to back pretty much. Lateral line lets them sense changes in pressure around them. This is how they can sense things even in the dark, and why when you see a school of fish moving together, like murmuration with birds, they don't all crash into one another and things like that. They can feel things near them, feel the fish next to them, and they can get a
0: general. They all wheel together, they turn. I mean, that's an astonishing phenomenon to see them, like, you know, the Rockettes underwater, all doing this magical turn, up, down,
1: exactly.
0: All simultaneously. Like, how are they communicating?
1: Exactly. So how would an elasmosaur feed off these fish without spooking them? And the answer is the last one would come up behind a school of fish where obviously they can't see it. And now it's got like this 15, 20 foot neck way out there. And what they're not, the body is way far back. So the wave, the pressure wave that's being generated by the Alaska.
0: Particularly if they, if it creeps up slowly, just kind of floats into the school of fish.
1: Right. It doesn't even have to go into the school, though. The trick is that the Alaskasaur has a small head. So when the head comes up behind the school of fish, it's just picked up as another member of the school. See?
0: Ah.
1: They don't see it as a threat. All they're sensing is the head, because the body is way back there, and they're not feeling that pressure wave because there's too much distance, see? And then it just grabs a straggler and just backs off a foot or two, gulps them down, comes up, grabs another one by the tail, grabs him, and keeps following the school. It's like a cow grazing.
0: Oh, it's kind of like one from column A, one from column B.
1: Exactly. And it can do this ongoing. The school does not freak out or get dispersed or anything like that because they don't know there's a threat back there that's plucking off one member after another after another. It's an ongoing thing. And that's how they overcome this lateral line. And I actually tested it because we studied snake neck turtles. And the snake neck turtles proved that they have these long necks and they eat fish. So when a snake neck turtle approached a fish face on, it saw the turtle and it was like, whoa, and it would turn and run. But that same fish with his back turned, when the snakehead turtle came up behind him and his head was almost comparable in size to the fish just sat there with his back turned like a sitting duck, him and his friends, and ignored the turtle until, boom, he got grabbed. So he never saw it coming because he interpreted the snakehead turtle's head as another member of the school. But now when there was a turtle in there and the fish were tiny and the head was big compared to the fish, even with their backs turned, they would still flee because the pressure wave hitting them was reminiscent of a predator, something big enough to eat them. And that's the solution to why plesiosaurs had those long necks.
0: I wonder.
1: By Max Hawthorne, copyright 2016, all rights reserved.
0: And it's item number one in Max's Radio with Pictures tonight. Okay, you can hear music. That means bottom of the hour. My guest this morning is Max Hawthorne. We're talking dinosaurs, including the biggest aquatic dinosaur that ever lived, as far as we know. You're on the other side of midnight. My name is Richard C. Hoagland. We shall return.

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0: And welcome back, everyone, to The Other Side of Midnight. This is our last half hour. If you want to get in on the fun and talk to Max about writing or dinosaurs or plesiosaurs or any of the sores, you can call us at, let me get the thing out of the way here, area code, let's see, what is it? 917, sorry guys, 917-889-8802, 917-889-8802. And you know, Max, the thing that occurs to me is that in recreating the science of how these guys flew and to actually have, you know, a paper, a published paper, are there computer graphics so that you can see these motions in animation in the paper?
1: Oh, yeah. It's, well, there's in the paper, well, it's a paper. They don't have video. They don't allow video links when you do a paper.
0: There are journals now that let you do that. There's a whole new field opening up where you can literally show completely non-specialists your area with incredible 3D computer graphics in online journals now.
1: Well, there, I'm not sure if we included the URL for it in the paper. It may be in one of the links that people, you know, at the bottom, like the references and stuff. But on my YouTube channel, people can go there, and there is an actual full animation from every different angle of the animal swimming underwater. It was pretty popular. There's a couple of museums in the UK that have it on display for children and for visitors to see, where they can actually see Ava swimming, you know, there in the museum, you know, for the general public.
0: Yeah, this seems to have become for you kind of a growth industry, because item number two, you have plesiosaur swimming method, a flipper propulsion study. Then number three, how sea dragons swam, plesiosaur locomotion. Then the 1918 Port Stephen shark, was it a megalodon? Oh, I can't pass that one up. What does that reference? Because it sounds almost like your plot. An ancient creature suddenly sprung into the 21st century, or at least the 20th. What was the 1918 Port Stephen shark?
1: Well, the original sighting is basically in 1918, a bunch of lobster fishermen from Port Stephens, Australia, reported seeing this ghostly white gigantic shark, with them stating it measured anywhere from 115 to 300 feet in length.

0: Of course, you know, that size is obviously some of that's ridiculous, questionable at best. But so this has been an ongoing. Yeah, I mean, you know, I would.
1: Or maybe not.
0: Yeah, it's true. There's a on my website in the blog posters. I don't want to do the whole big thing, but there's a, you know, the original report from the reporter who interviewed the fishermen and stuff and what they said, you know, how big the animal was, et cetera. But they also agreed that it was this ghostly white color, and this creature, they were in deep water, swam underneath their boat, and it started eating their lobster pots off the bottom. Lobster pots, crayfish pots, they call them, that were like 3.5 feet in diameter. So these like box-like things with wood and wire mesh with lobsters in them and stuff. They were scared to death of it. They, like I said, it was ghostly white in color, and a lot of them wouldn't go back out at sea. They said the water boiled over a large space when it swam past, this type of thing. So, and these are, you know, hardcore fishermen. They've seen a lot of stuff and seen sharks, et cetera. So this has been like this ongoing thing for, you know, it was a megalodon and, you know.
1: Okay, hang on.
0: Sure.
1: What the heck is a megalodon besides, you know, a prime creature in a sci-fi movie?
0: Well, megalodon is a species of extinct megatooth shark.
1: Ah.
0: One, a long line of sharks that started to evolve after the marine reptiles were gone, after the Cretaceous, you know, the only sharks left at that point were small, and they began to fill the ecological niche left by...
1: This is after the impact?
0: Right. Yeah. So the sharks began to grow and grow and grow, and...
1: Because they had no predators.
0: Right. No competition, and they became bigger and bigger and bigger. So, and... Caracaripes megalodon, or it might be Otodus megalodon, they keep changing the genus, but is considered to be the largest toothfish or predatory fish of all time. Not as big as the whale shark or probably lead sickfish, another filter feeder extinct fish. But anyway, and you know, so people think, is this shark still around or not? And so the Poor Stevens shark from 1918 is touted as being, you know, possible evidence of an anecdotal sighting of this monstrous creature, and also, you know, of it being pure white, like Snow White in color. So I examined all the evidence, and my conclusion was that what they saw was not a megalodon or a predatory shark at all. What they saw was an albino whale shark, you know, which is a very large plankton-feeding shark. And I, you know, in the blog post that I worked on there, I discussed various reasons why it, you know, all the evidence indicates a whale shark. The first thing, whale sharks get big. It's documented that they can grow to slightly over 60 feet. Were they bigger, you know, 102 years ago? Probably. You know, we have a bad habit of killing animals.
1: Mm.
0: But, you know, an old shark captain of mine told me many years ago, like, gosh, it's got to be 30 years ago almost, that he had a whale shark behind his boat that was 90 feet long.
1: Oh, my God.
0: And he was quite adamant.
1: I mean, that's like three times or twice the size of private aircraft that are built here in Albuquerque.
0: It's the size of a big blue whale.
1: Yeah.
0: And, you know, and I got into it. I don't say an argument with him because he was a great guy. I was a little like, come on. And he was like, listen to me. I've been doing this for 70 years, he told me. He goes, the shark was 10 feet from where you're standing, right behind the boat. They were anchored up. They were putting out a chum slick, you know, to bring sharks in.
1: Mm-hmm.
0: And all of a sudden, this immense whale shark came up behind the back of his boat there, and it tried mouthing the back of the boat, like sniffing around it.
1: Just like Jaws.
0: Yeah. And I was like, maybe thought it was mating season, and, you know, his boat was called the Adios, and it was trying to get frisky. And he said, I don't know. He goes, I was afraid it was going to damage, you know, the boat and everything. So, you know, they kicked it in gear, and they took off. But he said that the shark's head was as wide as the beam of his boat, which is 17 feet.
1: Oh, my God.
0: So, out of curiosity, when I was doing my investigation, I looked at whale sharks and their, you know, proportions, et cetera, and they have a wide head. But if you map out, you know, grid out how wide the head is compared to the length of the body, you know, you get something in a 90-foot range or very close to it. So, I mean, if he was accurate about the width of the head, maybe there was some freakishly large whale shark out there of that size. But the question is, though, what the fishermen saw there, you know, would have been a white. And one of the cats just walked in and broke into my office. anyway, if you hear like a crashing and cursing, you'll know that something went awry. Yeah, he rammed the door to his head to push in. So, but yeah, so there are albino whale sharks. They're snow white, beautiful animals. So if you have a bunch of lobster fishermen out there having a few beers, working and stuff like that, and they've never seen a white whale shark before, mm-hmm. almost nobody has, you know, and even if it's only 60 feet long, which is a huge animal, under the surface with light refraction, et cetera, things look big.
1: Look bigger, you know? Yes.
0: Yeah, I mean, when I caught my first striper, it was 40 pounds. I thought it was a 70-pound monster. So, you know, yeah, so a 60-foot whale shark, white whale shark, could look, you know, like something much, much bigger. But they wouldn't know what it was. All they're seeing is this immense thing, and it's down there. You know, then the next question is, though, what is it eating?
1: Mm. Okay.
0: Lobsters are crustacean. Whale sharks feed on krill, which are also crustaceans. So, and they're also documented. I mean, I have photos, like from Simon Pearce and stuff like that, of whale sharks where they come up to a trawler's net and they suck the net into their mouth and they start vacuuming through the mesh small fish into their mouth and stealing fish like that. which yeah, it's a documented fact. So it means that they're
1: so
0: able
1: they
0: to track
1: figured them. Out why should we do the work? We'll just follow the trawlers.
0: They follow the scent trail. They go right to the source there, and that's the same type of thing. You know, the animal, first of all, you know the inside of its mouth is tough enough to pull heavy mesh. You know, these nets that people use for fishing are not, you know, soft things. They're very rigid, strong, heavy mesh.
1: Yeah.
0: So it can pull this all into its mouth safely and suck water through it and steal fish. Okay? So the same thing is happening here. You've got
1: and then does it return the net?
0: It just pulls a few yards into its
1: very,
0: mouth.
1: Very social.
0: Yeah.
1: Okay, we're running out of time.
0: Sorry.
1: I want you to talk about item number 7, which looks remarkably important. It's obviously a personal story. It looks like you saw something really bizarre late one night. What is the story behind image number 7 in Radio with Pictures in your section?
0: Can you tell me the name of it?
1: It says ITF 126, One Blustery Eve.
0: Okay, I know exactly what that
1: it's
0: is.
1: It's got two headlights. It's got
0: yes.
1: Okay, go ahead.
0: So you would think somebody who specializes in sea monsters for a living and is on the water a lot would have, like, a cryptid encounter with something, you know, marine-based or something like that.
1: One could hope, yes.
0: Yeah. But one of my two cryptid accounts and encounters was with the last thing in the world and the planet that I expected to see. And what happened is it was November 22nd, 2016. I know because I drew that picture as soon as I walked in the door, all shaken up and everything. And I wanted to document it, you know, because I was like freaked out. And I had picked up my little girl from school. She was, I think, 7 at the time. And we had come back. It was, 6 p.m., 6:30, something like that. It was already dark. And the temperature was in the mid-30s, and it was a blustery eve, as that interview says. You know, wind and flurries, okay? So it was, like, swirling around and stuff, you know. It was a little hard to see, but it was okay. And the snow wasn't sticking because of the temperature. The temperature hadn't dropped enough for it to, you know, cling, let's say. But, you know, visibility was reduced a little bit. And I think that this thing that we encountered, because it was a flyer, it could fly, as we discovered, I think it got injured, like it got blinded by like some of the blowing snow, and maybe it hit a power line or something like that and was stunned or hurt and it fell down and whatever the case would be. So we were driving through this development, and where I live, it's a fairly wooded area, so it was close to the house. And we're going along the street, and there's, you know, houses left and right or whatever, slowly. And all of a sudden in my headlights, I see what I think is a piece of debris or a small box in the road ahead, maybe 30 feet ahead of me. And I'm going slow already because it's a development. And so I said out loud, I said, uh-oh, a peanut. She hates when I call her that, but I'm still doing it. I said, looks like we got something on the road ahead, you know, something. And so she leans, you know, in her car seat and looks, and now we're both looking. And so I'm going very slow now because I think, like, it's a small box, like some small dark-colored box, and my plan is to straddle it with my tires as I'm running over it. You know, it could be a box of nails or something like that, you know? So as I'm getting closer to it, I'm going slower and slower, and then the box starts to move. And I'm still convinced it's a box, so I'm thinking, okay, it's windy. That's the one of the edges of the part of the lid of the box is, like, standing
1: wind,
0: up.
1: Wind blew it up, that kind of thing.
0: Yeah, but it wasn't, okay? I wish it was. So it starts to, like, lift itself up. And now I'm looking, I come to a full stop, and I'm looking at it from about, I'd say it's about 10 feet from my headlights. Okay, so I'm pretty close, and it's I see its face, and you know, I was trying to tell myself that it was an animal of some kind. I'm looking, I'm like, is that an animal? I'm thinking, and my brain is at light speed going through every local animal and then the entire animal kingdom trying to identify what I'm staring at, you know? Yeah, and its head was, I don't know, maybe the size of like an apple or a little bigger maybe. Okay. But it had like a grayish, dark gray face and black eyes, and its mouth was kind of blackish, and it looked like, I don't want to say like a gargoyle, but it didn't look like anything normal. And it was very angry and upset. It opened its mouth, and you couldn't hear it, obviously, because the windows were closed and stuff. And it had this look on its face like that, you know? And I don't know if it was terrified because there was a, you know, 5,000-pound SUV bearing down on it, and or the headlights, or, you know, what, if it was scared or angry or a combination thereof. But I'm staring at it now, and I have no idea what I'm looking at. And I literally, you know, said out loud, what the hell is that? And I don't usually use language like that.
1: I was going to say, Ava, close your ears.
0: Yeah. And, she got a bad word from me one time that she used, but anyway. So, and as I say that, all of a sudden, and this thing was about maybe a foot tall, kind of like propped up, you know, like starting to stand up. All of a sudden, bang, it jumps into the air. Like it just got its wind back or something like that. And it has wings. And now it is suspended in the air at eye level about 15 feet from my headlights at this point. It was maybe 20 feet.
1: In front of your car, hovering?
0: Dead center, lit up by my headlights, and it's suspended there. And it's got two sets of wings, and they're like dragonfly wings, though. Not bird wings, not bat wings. They're transparent, and they're not like a dragonfly's, though, which have like these tapered look, and one set's a little smaller than the other.
1: Right.
0: They're like long ovals, and they're exactly the same size, both sets. And they're vibrating like a hummingbird. They're like, you see them like shimmering, vibrating, and it's holding position.
1: Are they iridescent like a dragonfly?
0: Well, I think so because it was lit up by the headlights.
1: Right,
0: so
1: right.
0: You could only see the edges of the wings, you know, like they were kind of illuminated.
1: Right.
0: And the rest was clear. And I think this thing can change color. I think because in the air, on the ground, it was a dark gray. And I think it was matching the
1: asphalt. Because it was lying on the asphalt.
0: Right. But in the air, it was like it had like this iridescent, like whitish, silvery look to it. It was like almost ethereal, you know, and it's like suspended there. And I'm staring at it. I'm like, what the? And my little girl's like, it's a fairy, Daddy.
1: Oh, my gosh.
0: She's pointing right and it's looking right at us. And then as soon as she said that, it went woof, right over the roof of my truck and it was gone. And I mean, if I'd had a dash cam,
1: yeah,
0: I would have been world famous.
1: Oh,
0: it was right there, dead center, boom, in the headlights, hanging there, you know. But it was an incredibly powerful flyer. When it took off, it hauled you know what.
1: And you didn't have a camera, of course, a phone.
0: Oh, I was paralyzed. I you know.
1: See, that's what everybody says when the big thing comes. Human reaction, you're just dumbfounded. It's like you don't think of taking pictures or calling a friend or that kind of thing. Well,
0: there was no time. I mean, you know, by the time I looked at it and I'm trying to figure out what it was and then it jumped in the air, it was like you were like literally like your mind just went like out the window, like reality went out the window with it. Okay. And now I'm sitting there and then I drive like 3 miles an hour the rest of the way home and my brain's like, what the heck was that? What was that? What did I just see? What just happened?
1: Yeah.
0: Did that really happen? You know, like, and now you start, are all the legends true? You know, are they real? Is this, you know, and then I walk in the
1: was
0: door.
1: Was this an elf? Was this a gnome?
0: No, there was no elf. No, and you know, and like, I mean, its timing was perfect because she was starting to stop believing Santa Claus. So this fixed all that.
1: Oh my, okay. Yeah, of course.
0: But, you know, and I walked into the house talking to myself. You know, my wife's like, what's the matter? I'm like, and Abe was like, it was a fairy. Mommy, we saw a fairy. A real life fairy.
1: Oh,
0: right there.
1: My gosh.
0: And I'm online. I'm like looking up bats, largest bat in North America, all this other stuff, like big brown bat, wingspan, this and all this stuff. And which, of course, I knew was stupid because I saw the wings and they weren't bat wings. They weren't bird wings or anything else like that, you know? And it was just like totally freaked me out, you know? And then like people that I know, they were like, oh, it's a baby Mothman. That's what you saw. It just had a wingspan of like 3 to 4 feet. I'd say, something like that. It wasn't a small creature, you know, but it wasn't big, you know. But,
1: and yeah, but there's something about creatures that are that size that are enormous, because nothing on this planet is of that size, of that ilk.
0: Yeah. I just, it was like, so I you know, I didn't know, like if that was a Mothman, Mothman looks nothing like what people say are the statues. Mm. You know, there was no glowing red eyes. The wings were like that of an insect, you know, and the cat is just destroying stuff. Olaf, thank you. you hear that crash?
1: We heard it.
0: Yeah, I'll get to him in a minute. But, but yeah, I mean, like, it was like this crazy thing, you know, and then.
1: Okay. Now, how far away from your house did this encounter take place?
0: Fairly close.
1: Like a mile?
0: Or less.
1: Okay.
0: Yeah.
1: So did you think to go out and look during the daytime to see what was on the road that it might have been feeding on, maybe?
0: No, it was like face down when I approached it.
1: Okay.
0: Like it was like, I think it was hurt, literally hurt. And you know, just trying to like escape notice or something like
1: right.
0: that. Now, there was nobody out because everybody was like, oh, it's a snow and we're in and whatever, sequestered for the night.
1: So, all right, other questions. We've only got about 10 minutes left. Did you have any kind of major storm that moved through a day or two before?
0: I don't know, but I know snow in these parts has been fairly light lately.
1: In other words, I'm thinking, could it have been blown in from somewhere else on the wind, literally, in a storm?
0: Well, we have a lot of woods around there, a lot of tall trees, and, you know, a lot of animals. And my would-be agent at the time, she was calling it a brownie and saying, explaining they live in the woods. That's what she's saying. And they live in the woods high up in trees, like with squirrels and stuff, and they feed on fruits and stuff like and berries. So in the spring, like, and I regret, I should have gone out with a Geiger counter, but I didn't have one to see if there was any radiation where it was,
1: right.
0: You know? But in the spring, we came up with this idea that we're going to go into the woods and bring a bowl of fruit and see if these things are there, you know? So we got a nice heavy bowl filled with, not a heavy bowl, but a plastic bowl, excuse me, filled with beautiful blueberries. And we went into the woods, and I was armed, because I don't know if these things are dangerous or aggressive, and you never know if there's two-legged creatures, if you don't understand what
1: mm-hmm.
0: I'm saying.
1: Mm-hmm.
0: But we went into the woods, maybe 150 feet, we found a flat tree stump that had been sawed clean through or whatever. We sat the bowl in there, we spoke, we tried to convince them to come down and talk, this and that. You know, that didn't happen. I felt pretty stupid, but whatever. You know, they'd probably be like, I smell gun oil, we're not going down there.
1: Ava with you on this?
0: Yeah, she was with me.
1: Oh, okay.
0: And so after like an hour or so, we just left, and we left the bowl there, and we said, this is for you, please enjoy, thank you, whatever. So she had school the next day, and I went to check it, you know, after she got on the bus and stuff, and I found the bowl in the exact spot where it was, but it was empty. I mean, cleaned and not a mark on it. No juice, no skin, no nothing. And, you know, I'm thinking, well, if a deer ate this or a raccoon or squirrels or whatever.
1: You'd find evidence all over. The deer I've had to dinner are very messy. So
0: yeah. So the bowl would have been moved. You know, there would be whatever, juice and blueberry skin and whatever. There was nothing. It was just like picked out, you know? So I'm like, well, that's weird. But when I was like on that interview that, you know, referencing this thing, you know, I said, well, you know, some person was probably walking through the woods and they saw it and they ate the fruit. And then my interview was like, right. Because if you're walking through the woods and you see a bowl of fruit sitting there, you're going to just pick it up and eat it.
1: Exactly.
0: Right?
1: Doesn't everybody? Yeah.
0: Yeah. Like in Shrek when he goes, donkey, there's a plate of fresh waffles sitting in the middle of the woods. Don't you think that's a little unusual? You know? And I'm like, well, that's a good point, you know? So I don't know who ate the fruit, but I got the bowl back, and that's the story.
1: Okay, dumb question. Why didn't you put a camera next to the bowl?
0: Yeah, that was pretty dumb. Well, I didn't have a trail cam back then, so for one, but I didn't think of it.
1: But the woods are still there, right?
0: Yeah, but we do have actually trail cameras in the woods now.
1: Yeah.
0: Several of them. And, you know, Ava's been encouraging me to do the same thing, to put some fruit out there
1: super,
0: and stuff.
1: Super.
0: Yeah. So we are going to take a stab at it.
1: Yeah.
0: But thank you.
1: Ava, if you're listening, thank you.
0: Yeah.
1: See, the reason I asked the question about the storm is because mm-hmm. if it didn't come from somewhere else, mm-hmm. then it's indigenous,
0: mm-hmm.
1: unless it's visiting relatives, in which case you should be able to find it again.
0: Yeah, I'm not sure I want to. This thing looked very unpleasant. Okay. Like it was a scary.
1: Yeah, but looks can be deceiving.
0: I don't know about that.
1: Really?
0: The face, like, I mean, this
1: big outdoorsman. You're scared of a fairy. Okay.
0: Yeah, but how do you know there's not like 600 of them? You know?
1: Oh, you mean like its relatives are hiding behind the trees?
0: Well, I don't know. You know, I mean, in the trees, whatever the case may be. You know, I just, you know, I'd like to get one on film, but if they're not friendly, I don't know that I want to have an encounter with a bunch of them.
1: Okay, we got about 4 minutes, which isn't enough time, but I'm going to try it anyway. Where can we get your books, particularly the Chronos series and the next one, which is going to be published July 4th?
0: The Chronos Rising books, if people go on my website, first of all, which is either maxhawthorne.com or chronosrising.com.
1: Yeah, we have those all listed next to your bio. At the bottom of your guest page, and there are book covers, Chronos Rising, Chronos Rising, Chronos Rising. Oh, there's not one, two, three, four. So how do you know which is the first one?
0: Well, it's all listed on the website.
1: Ah, okay.
0: The books, and there's also free excerpts from the books so people can try things out, PDFs on the house. Yeah, make sure they like everything. And then from there, there's links to Amazon and Barnes & Noble. And then, you know, people can get whatever they like, you know, or they can just go directly on Amazon and check them out too. Mm.
1: Okay, you mentioned a while ago, maybe a few years ago, that one of your best friends is a screenwriter. Have you had any nibbles from Hollywood on the series?
0: Well, one of the banes of being an indie author is when you don't have an agent like that, you kind of need that, you know, like you need somebody out there who has the connections in Hollywood, you know, that's out there wheeling and dealing, making calls, making deals, that type of stuff in order to do that. I would welcome an agent at this point, and I would, you know, certainly welcome talking to people, you know, about movies. Many, many hundreds of readers, literally hundreds, every week, almost every other day, ask about a movie being made, stuff like that. Mm-hmm. Yeah, but I can't snap my fingers and do that. I need help to do that.
1: But do you know that I saw an indie movie made the other day, which apparently was made for like 17 mil?
0: Okay.
1: With computer graphics and all the good stuff. And so, I mean, that technology is dropping so fast that maybe if you just assemble the right people, you could do one yourself. Because it's really in the distribution. And now people are going to be spending a lot more time not in theaters, AMC notwithstanding. So, I mean, seems to be the market for the how you write. Would you do the screenplay?
0: I've written one for Chronos Rising already.
1: Ah, see?
0: Yeah, but I don't know what to do with it. So that's the, you know, that's the pitfall. You know, have screenplay, will travel.
1: Well, Max, I really want to thank you. I mean, this has been remarkable, and we've opened doorways that we couldn't go thoroughly through because it's only 3 hours. After your next book is out, what's your next project?
0: I'm actually going to be doing a book on cryptids.
1: What the heck is a cryptid?
0: You know, like Bigfoot, Loch Ness Monster.
1: Oh, yeah, that's item number 8. We have Sasquatch, the eyes have it, which we don't have time to go into.
0: No.
1: But you can click on it. It's clickable. It's a video. It should be intriguing. I actually see a gray wolf over to the left there, but anyway. Well, I want to thank you again so much. This has been remarkable. My guest this morning has been Max Hawthorne, noted, how should I say that? The plesiosaur king of scientific fiction. And on that note, this has been The Other Side of Midnight, and it's the end of tonight. This is the solstice eclipse is still ongoing on the other side of the planet, so check that out. And tomorrow night we're going to have some surprises. I've got Rick Levine coming on. We're going to be talking about cycles, hyperdimensional physics, what's going on in the world, a lot of crazy stuff. So until tomorrow night, same time, same bat channel, third star on the left, straight on till morning. Good night, everyone.

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2: Without my father, John Vukovic, there would be no Tahibo Tea Club. My father was diagnosed with colon cancer that had spread to the pancreas in 1998 at the age of 66. He started receiving treatment at the Houston Medical Center, but because the size of the tumor on my father's pancreas was the size of a half a brick, I was told there wasn't anything they could do with my father and that I needed to put my father's affairs in order since he had about 2 months to live. So I started planning a funeral. I called friends and family and told them that if they wanted to see Dad, they only had a couple of months and they might want to come and do so now. One of the families came and brought Tahibo Tea with them. They said Tahibo Tea helped heal their brother from cancer. I looked at them as if they were Martians. I mean, my dad was being treated at the Houston Medical Center, the biggest medical center in the world, bigger than Boston. Four hospitals right beside each other and 50 medical buildings besides those, and no one was saying anything other than plan a funeral, and these people were telling me that the tea was going to help my dad. Well, in any event, I was polite to them since they came to pay their respects, and after they left, I cooked up the tea, and to my dad's credit, he figured, what the heck? If he had 2 months to live, what's the difference? He's drinking water, he's drinking tea. He has to drink something anyway. So he started drinking the tea, and 2 months later, when they put him on a CAT scan machine, they thought the machine was broken because they couldn't find the tumor that used to be the size of a half a brick. The hospital said, since he already drank the contrast dye, they'd phoned the hospital next door, and he could walk over, and they'd take a picture so he doesn't have to come back and do it again once their machine is fixed the next week. So my father walked next door to the hospital, and they took a picture, and they couldn't find any cancer either. My father passed recently at the age of 93. As I was calling friends and family to let them know, one of my friends said he had a really good run. I told that to another friend, and he said he had a really good run. He had a bonus of a half a lifetime, 27 extra years by drinking Tahibo tea, living healthy and cancer-free, dying of natural causes, and he's the only man I know that's had two funerals planned for him. So the tea has certainly been a blessing in my family's life, and God willing, our tea will have the same benefits for you, your family and friends, as it has for mine and so many others. Not a week goes by that someone doesn't call in with a truly miraculous recovery. Bone cancer, brain cancer, breast cancer, prostate cancer, leukemia, diabetes, you name it. And not a day goes by that someone doesn't call in with some sort of a success, whether it's just beating toenail fungus. Well, toenail fungus may not be imminently life-threatening, but if you have it, you don't like it. I'd like to tell you about another case about a man from Chicago. In 2009, he was diagnosed with brain cancer, specifically lymphoma of the brain. They immediately started chemo and radiation therapy treatments, but his cancer kept getting progressively worse. The chemo and radiation were not working for him. Not only that, they were making him sicker by the day because they're not easy treatments. By January 2010, he was literally on his deathbed. A friend of his who had heard about the tea called us and said, go ahead and send the tea to Chicago, even though it's probably too late for him. But the tea doesn't cost very much, so it's certainly worth a try. So we sent the tea, and we didn't hear from anyone until about 5 months later. This lady from Texas calls to order the tea. We asked her how she heard about the tea, and she says, my husband and I are originally from Chicago. About 5 months ago, we were visiting. Our good friend Nick was dying from brain cancer. He was in such bad shape, my husband and I thought he'd pass away that week, so we might as well stay in Chicago for the funeral. Nick got the tea about that time, and he started drinking it, and he started getting a little bit stronger. My husband and I went back to Texas figuring, okay, we'll come back in a couple of months when he does pass for the funeral. And now, 5 months later, Nick is visiting us. He looks better than my husband and I, and whatever it is that he's drinking, we want to drink too. I'd like to tell you that Nick at that time was 63 years old, and once he beat the cancer, he was feeling so good, he got bored staying at home. So he went back to work full-time, and he's been cancer-free for over 15 or 16 years. He finally retired at the age of 70 about 7 or 8 years ago. And every time he calls to reorder the tea, he always says, "I'm calling to reorder the tea that's keeping me alive." A couple of years ago, we stopped getting phone calls from him. After a while, I decided to call him. Phone's disconnected. So I called his friend who originally bought the tea for him in 2010. His friend says, "Oh, yeah. Nick went back to Europe for an extended vacation, and then the pandemic hit. So since travel got restricted and he wasn't able to come back to the United States, he's originally from Croatia, Nick got himself a cottage on the Adriatic Sea with a little boat, and he's fishing and living in that cottage. After that, we did hear from Nick, and we're now still shipping to him in Croatia, so he must be doing good. Next time we ship to him, I'll have to write him a note to get WhatsApp so we can talk to him."
3: All of the cases on our radio program are actual cases from individuals such as my father, such as customers. And one of the reasons that we encourage you to phone us with your cases is it's the only way that we can help more people, because people with brain cancer want to hear about brain cancer. People with diabetes want to hear about diabetes. People with toenail fungus want to hear about toenail fungus. We have a customer here that is visiting us today, and she came in a couple of weeks ago and bought the tea for a coworker of hers who I believe had fourth-stage prostate cancer. Can you tell us a little bit about your co-worker's prostate cancer?
4: Yes. His doctor diagnosed him with the fourth stage of prostate cancer approximately 4 months ago, and they have him on chemotherapy. They're giving him two shots of chemotherapy twice a month, and his PSA test was off the charts, and he was looking for a remedy to help him to live, because the doctors did not give him a good diagnosis about this prostate cancer disease. So I gave him a tea. I bought the tea for him approximately a month ago and had him to try it, and because he was doing the chemotherapy.
3: Can you also tell us what symptoms that he had and the effect of the chemotherapy?
4: The symptoms he had was he was really internally, he was feeling very, very sick, and he had a lot of pain internally in his body, in his abdominal region. And he just felt very, very sick and nauseous, and so that's what prompted him to go to the doctor. And the chemotherapy that they started him on, which were the two shots a month, were making him very, very sick and nauseous. And so the tea, the Tahibo tea that I gave to him and he started boiling and drinking, he was up to 3 cups a day that he was able to drink. He just had an appointment with his doctor this week, and he told the doctor that before his pain level was approximately at least 200. That was his level of pain that he was bearing in his body, and it was very painful for him and excruciating. And with the appointment this week, he told his doctor that his pain level is now between 5 and 6. Wow. So it has dramatically decreased. So with the pain decreasing, that means his body is becoming more and more well.
3: Well, that is fantastic. And that's exactly what the tea does. The very first thing that the people notice that are taking the tea for cancer is that the tea gets rid of pain virtually immediately. And when I say virtually immediately, we're talking about anywhere between 1 and 10 days on average and 5 days. And we're talking about even people with really severe pain who are taking 10 or 20 narcotic pills daily. So we're looking forward to the results of your coworker's appointment from his doctor that I'm sure he'll receive this coming week, because if the pain has been reduced, then the next steps in terms of cancer eradication are also going to be reduced. Now, a lot of times on our cases, we get calls from people that are diagnosed with different types of cancers, and oftentimes they are only given maybe 3 or 4 months to live, and they call us up and say, I realize we're all going to pass away at some point, but I just need some time to be able to put my kids through school because I have an 8-year-old and a 10-year-old. So if I can just get them through school 10 more years, you know, then I'll be at peace. We're in Los Angeles, and you work here in Los Angeles, and you have you told us about an interesting reason that your coworker really wants to live to be able to help the community.
4: Yes, he desires to live because he has been instrumental in the city of Los Angeles in assisting with helping to clean our community and rid it of undesirable behavior and activity from gang members, and he has been very instrumental in assisting other young youth in that community and having them to be steered in the right direction and giving them a mentor as himself to be able to encourage them to go to school and to further their education and make something beautiful out of their lives.
3: Well, I tell you, our prayers are with us, and if you have a moment and you'd like to say a prayer, I'd like to join you in for a prayer to help your coworker and all of the people that are fighting serious diseases.
4: Heavenly Father, in the name of Jesus, Lord God, we ask you right now to look on all of those that are sick and afflicted and diseased in their bodies, and we ask you, Lord, to utilize this tea, get the word out to the people that are sick and feeling hopeless, that they don't have any hope to live. We ask God that you will allow this tea to be purchased by them and to be utilized by them on a consistent basis, and allow that tea to initiate healing and restoration in their bodies. And we speak and decree that wholeness and wellness will be manifest in every body. And we pray, Lord Jesus, that they will have a testimony to your honor and glory of healing and restoration in their bodies. And we thank you, Lord, for a great move of your Holy Spirit in this earth, God, to proclaim the gospel to these precious souls and to bring them into the saving knowledge of you, Lord Jesus, and save their bodies from metastasizing and from toxification. And we thank you, Lord, for cleaning out the body through this Tehebo tea. In Jesus' name, amen.
3: Well, thank you very much. We hope to have you visit with us again. And, God willing, the teeth will do for your coworker the same as it's done for so many other people.

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3: My name is Lynn, and I have some questions for you about the best way to prepare the tea.
4: Uh-huh. 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And a decoction is just a fancy word for what our forefathers used to do when they used to take a root and cook it in order to release its beneficial properties. So it's really easy to make. It's kind of like cooking spaghetti. You take a pot of water, you bring it to a boil. Once the water's boiling, you toss in 1 tablespoon of tea for every 2 cups of boiling water. Cook it on high boil for 5 minutes, reduce the heat and simmer an additional 15 minutes. So your total cooking time is 20 minutes. Now, since our tea comes from the only tree in the world that fungus does not grow on, you can make a whole big batch, say 10 or 20 cups at one time. You can leave the tea in the pot on the stove. It'll stay good for 8 days without refrigeration. You can put the tea in the fridge. It'll stay good for, It'll stay good for 4 days without refrigeration. And you can put it in the fridge. It'll stay good for 8 days with refrigeration. And you can drink the tea hot, room temperature, cold, or iced. So all you do is just make up a whole big batch of it and drink away. It has no caffeine, so you can literally drink it all day, all night. In my family, everybody drinks the tea all day, every day instead of water. I just drink water 3-4 times a week when I get tired of drinking the tea.
3: Aha, that's good. And so if a person, I want some for my friend who has the same thing. I think I've read your website, and I think he's doing with Pan Can, you know. And I want to get him some, and that's how I originally heard about it, because unfortunately I just lost my stepmom to that same evil disease. They found it too late. Sad. But he's younger, and I really want him to drink the ski as much as possible to help him. And so I want to find out, like, the things that you said, the best way to prepare it, how long does it keep? You already anticipated my second question, and how often do you drink it? Just replace water and drink that stuff all day long.
4: Especially if you're trying to get rid of something. Now, if somebody's a stewardess and they're floating around in an aluminum can breathing other people's germs and they're relatively healthy, they just need to drink the tea regularly, 2-3 glasses or more a day. However, anytime somebody's trying to get rid of something, whether it's infection or diabetes or cancer, they need to get rid of the disease before it gets rid of them. At that point, they need to drink the tea to get rid of the disease quickly, which is basically replace the water with it. And like I said, since it has no caffeine, that's pretty easy to do. The other thing is our tea has no contraindications. So our tea can be taken on an empty stomach, on a full stomach, with medicine, without medicine, with supplements, without supplements, and because there's no caffeine, it can be drank all day, all night. So all somebody has to do is just prepare a big batch of it and start drinking away.
3: Have you ever heard of anybody that had any kind of allergy to it?
4: Not really. There were a couple of people that called in and they thought they had a reaction to it, but they really didn't. One lady called in from Northern California, and she says, you know, she says, I started drinking the tea, and I'm starting to get fever blisters. And I go, well, that's very strange, because the tea actually eliminates and eradicates fever blisters. So I ask her, you know, is there anything else that she's doing different? Has she started taking any new vitamins, any new supplements, any new medications, this, that, whatever the case is? And she's going, no. Right. Okay, so then we're talking. And then she says to me, but I started chemotherapy treatments 3 days ago. I'm going, really? If your hair falls out, it's not the tea. So you need to really max out on the tea to eliminate and minimize the side effects of the chemotherapy. So usually when somebody calls us and they think they have a reaction to the tea, it's invariably something else that they're doing, whether they're doing chemo or whether they're doing some other supplements or whatever the case is. I can tell you, when my son was 8 years old and playing all those Little League baseball games, football and all that, I used to cook up the tea for all the 8-year-olds and nobody had a reaction to it. So you know, if 8-year-olds are not going to get a reaction to it, you know, a full-grown adult shouldn't be getting a reaction to it either.
3: Right. And sometimes I think that when you have a healing, in my experience, if you're using healing plants, you know, tea from a plant, and it's actually giving you the good effect, like, for instance, a parasitic die-off will manifest in a way that makes you think you're having a reaction, but it's not to the tea. It's to the thing that the tea is helping, right?
4: Oh, you hit the nail right on the head. That's the very first thing that our tea does is gets rid of parasites. And most people don't feel enough cleanse going on. Because they're not severely enough affected by parasites. But you won't believe this. Once a year, we'll get a phone call where somebody will call in and go, oh, my God, I'm passing worms that are 10 and 15 inches long when I go to the bathroom, and I can't believe that I was living with them inside me. And can you imagine the relief these people got after 2-3 days? I mean, just absolutely phenomenal.
3: Yes, that kind of thing. And maybe sometimes if you go through any kind of a detoxification process, it will sometimes give you a bit of flu-like symptoms. But I don't think you can blame the tea for that. You have to realize that that's the tea doing its job, right?
4: Yeah. Well, with the flea tea, you're not going to get flu-like symptoms, but you will have to eliminate the parasites some shape or form or other, either going to the bathroom or through the skin or something like that.
3: Right. Okay, well, thank you. That's really helpful.
0: 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The Tehibo tree is an amazing tree. It never gets sick, never gets infected, and never gets infested. It's the only tree in the world that fungus does not grow on. As a result, it naturally has antifungal, anti-infection, antiviral, antibacterial, and anti-parasite properties. These benefits go a long way in helping our immune system contend with a lot of things it has to fight on a daily basis. Parasites would be something like stomach problems or Lyme's disease. Inflammation would be something like rheumatoid arthritis or lupus. Infection would be any infection from a tooth infection to a bladder infection. Bacterial would be something like gum disease or stomach issues. Viral would be something like herpes, HIV, or the coronavirus. And fungus would be something like toenail fungus, yeast, or candida. But maybe more importantly, the tea builds red corpuscles in the blood, which carry oxygen to our organs and cells. And our organs and cells need oxygen to regenerate themselves. The immune system needs oxygen to develop, and cancer happens to die in oxygen. So the tea is great for healthy people because it helps regenerate new cells. Everything from the cells in our skin so we can look better to the cells in our organs so they function properly. And it can truly be miraculous for someone fighting a potentially life-threatening disease due to an infection, diabetes, or cancer. A one-pound package of tea is $59.95. 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
4: Tehibo Tea Club's original pure Pau D'Arco Super Tea is great for healthy people, and it can truly be miraculous for someone fighting a potentially life-threatening disease due to infection, diabetes, or cancer. Our tea has no contraindications with any food, supplement, or medications. It's naturally caffeine-free and can be drank in any quantity throughout the day by anyone over the age of 3. In my family, everyone drinks the tea all day, every day, instead of water. I just drink water 3 or 4 times a week when I get tired of drinking a tea. Tehibo tea naturally helps the body, the organs, and the immune system to heal themselves to be doing what they're supposed to be doing in the first place. Besides the beneficial properties that I already mentioned,
7: Since the tea works through the bloodstream, it helps fortify the blood for those who are anemic, while cleansing the blood of cholesterol, helping to control high blood pressure and blood sugar. Now, if you're currently taking medications for a condition, please continue taking them until your measurements are at a level where your doctors tell you to reduce the level of medication. For example, if you're a diabetic, you should be taking your blood sugar level daily in order to know your current dose of insulin, and you already know how to adjust it. Now, talking about diabetes, it's one of the easiest diseases that one can actually see your tea working on a daily, weekly basis because they're taking their blood sugar measurements on a daily basis. So let's say a diabetic is taking on average 40 units of insulin per day. They keep taking their insulin, and they'll be taking their blood sugar reading on a daily basis because some days they'll be taking 40 units, other days they'll be taking 30 units. Well, that's a big swing. Other days they'll be taking 50. That's like a 40% swing that they need to know about. So they keep taking their medication, they start drinking their tea, and in 2 to 3 weeks they'll notice they only need 30 units of insulin on average per day instead of the 40. In 4 to 6 weeks they'll notice they only need 20 units of insulin per day. And in 6 weeks or so, they'll notice they only need 10 units of insulin. And in 8 to 10 weeks, they'll notice they don't need to take insulin anymore. So even though the complete healing period is 2 to 3 months, a diabetic can see the healing right before their very eyes. Now, the reason it's important to continue taking insulin or any other medication that a person is on is because the tea is not a drug that is replacing the drug that a person is taking. The tea is literally healing the organs to do what they're supposed to do in the first place. And let's face it, none of us is getting any younger. In a case of type 2 diabetes, it's helping to heal the pancreas to produce and release its most important hormone, insulin. And that's what it's supposed to be doing. With a little bit of effort towards good nutrition, exercise, and our tea, you'll be able to get off of insulin and other diabetes drugs in 2 months. Not only that, many times diabetics are overweight, not because they're eating five times as much as everyone else, but because, of course, their organs are not processing blood sugar properly and metabolizing food properly. Now, during a 2-month healing

0: and she went from 208 pounds to 148 pounds, and she looks and she feels fantastic. Well, no kidding. If you took a knapsack with 60 pounds of rock off your back, you're certainly going to feel fantastic. Please do give us a call and let us know how the tea works for you.
1: Yeah, I got that COVID in the last couple weeks of October, and I was in the hospital. I was in the hospital for like 2 weeks. I didn't know where I was going to get out of there or not, but when I was in there, I found out I had sugar diabetes, and my sugar levels was running from about 200 to 400.
2: Oh my God.
1: I'm wondering if I get to drinking this Tahibo, will I need to get my sugar level checked, or just be reassured that the Tahibo will take care of my sugar diabetes?
2: Well, the best way to do it is to check your own sugar levels, because you want to see that the tea is working, which the tea works invariably on virtually everybody with the sugar in over 90% of the cases. And but the way you're going to, and with sugar, fortunately, you can test your own sugar, so it's really easy to do that. So are you taking any medications currently for your sugar?
1: No.
2: Okay. All right. So you're going to get a true report then. Let's say that on average your sugar is 200 when you take it in the morning. Okay. And so since you're not on other medications, you wouldn't need to take it every morning, but certainly you'd want to take it a couple of times a week. Now, you had mentioned that your diabetes, your blood sugar ranges from about 200 to 400, which of course is very high. Now, the complete healing period for diabetes is 2 to 3 months, but a diabetic, because they can measure their blood sugar level anytime that they want, can actually see the tea working before their very eyes on a daily, weekly, monthly basis. Now, since you're not on any other medications for diabetes, you don't necessarily have to take your blood sugar daily, but you'd want to take it once or twice a week. And here's what you should expect to see happen. And let's just use one of those figures, 200 blood sugar, for easy mathematics. So your blood sugar is 200. You start drinking a tea. In a couple of weeks, when you measure your blood sugar will be down to 175. 2 weeks later, it'll be down to 150. 6 weeks later, it'll be down to 125. And 2 months later, it'll be down to 100, which is where you want it to be. And for diabetes, it works on virtually everybody. And sometimes it's not a reduction every 2 weeks, it's a reduction every 3 weeks. But somewhere in the range of 2 to 4 months, you'll get the complete healing of the pancreas and the insulin secretion, so that you won't have to go on blood sugar medications. And it works so well that there's this one lady, she stopped by our warehouse and she's picking up like 200 pounds, no, not 200, 20 pounds of Tahibo every month. And I'm on the phone mostly every time she comes, so I didn't have a chance to ask her, what is she doing with 220 pounds of Tahibo? And one day I wasn't, and I said, hey, listen, I don't mind whether you're reselling the tea or whatever it is that you're doing, but I'm just curious, you could be filling a swimming pool with 20 pounds a month, because a 1 pound package of our tea makes 300 8 ounce cups. So even if somebody's drinking eight glasses a day, 1 pound will still last 5 weeks. So she says to me, you're going to laugh at this. She says to me, I'm a life insurance salesman, and people that don't qualify for life insurance because their blood sugar is too high, I give them a pound of the tea. I tell them to drink it for 2 months, and I tell them to go in and get full blood work redrawn. And she says, and virtually everybody is in line. So not only did I make the people healthier, but I'm able to give them the life insurance that they want, and I'm able to make the commission that I want. So with regards to diabetes, our tea is very, very successful for that. Now, let me ask you another question. With regards to your COVID, are you having any long-haul symptoms or no?
1: Well, it's been over 2 months since I got out of the hospital, and I just don't have any energy at all.
2: Well, the tea is also going to help you with that, because the tea builds the red corpuscles in the blood, which bring oxygen to the organs and cells. And the organs

0: themselves need oxygen to regenerate themselves. So even people that, you know, sluggish because they're on chemotherapy, they don't feel like getting up out of bed and all that type of stuff because of the side effects of chemo, in 3-4 days, they start getting up out of bed, they start going for walks, they start cleaning, they start cooking, all of that type of stuff. So it'll certainly help you with the energy level as well.
1: Okay.
0: Very good. Is there any other question that you have for me?
1: Well, actually, there is. I don't want to take up the whole hour for you, but I've got a little bit of skin cancer issue. I know, see, I've been taking TiVo for over 2 years, and I was getting to where, instead of having to go to my dermatologist to get stuff froze off every 2 or 3 months, I was able to go about a year. And then when I was in the hospital and there for 2 weeks, I wasn't able to drink any TiVo because they wouldn't they wouldn't give me boiling water or boil it for me. So then since I've got out, I've gotten places on my hands, my head, my nose, and I'm thinking maybe I ought to go back to the dermatologist and get some frozen done. But maybe if I do...
0: Yeah, either that or the TiVo works topically as well. So besides drinking the tea, I mean, just dip your hands in TiVo and it'll dry off in about a minute, or you can dab it off with a paper towel, because it also works topically, and that should help significantly to eradicate the skin cancer cells.
2: The TiVo Tea Club is the only FDA-registered manufacturer of original pure Pau D'Arco TiVo tea in the United States. 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
5: Milan, it's a pleasure to talk to you, sir.
0: Thank you.
5: Hey, my question is, I have a friend that's a coworker and having some kidney issues. He's going to the doctor, and they're giving him different medicines to try to regenerate the function of his kidneys. He had some cancer stuff and was on chemo, but I think he's off all that now, and they're just working on getting his kidneys to try to working again. And he carries this big bottle of water around, like a gallon, and drinking water all the time. And I was talking to him about the tea, and I was just wondering if you think it would help regenerate the function of his kidneys.
0: It very well may, and if he carries a gallon of the tea around and drinks that instead of the water, he'll see if he's going to get the benefits that we've had customers get. Now, conventional medicine says that you cannot regenerate the kidney function. However, they find a lot of cases where that's exactly what happened, and they have no idea why. So the first time that we had somebody regenerate kidney function was about 7 years ago. This woman in New Jersey had the HIV virus, and as a result, her kidney function went down to 20%. And in 4 months of drinking the tea, not only did she get rid of the HIV virus, but her kidney function regenerated back up to 100%. And what was really, truly remarkable. Since then, we probably get one kidney regeneration case once every 2-3 months. Right now, we've got a lady that we're keeping track of, or that's helping us keep track of her. She's calling in to let us know how she's progressing. Her kidney function was down to 15%. And in 2 weeks of drinking the tea, went up to 25%, and we're waiting to see what happens next. You see, because what the tea does is, by building the red corpuscles in the cell, it sends oxygen to the organs and cells, and the organs and cells need oxygen to regenerate themselves. And so we're talking about all of the organs, everything from the pancreas to the liver to the kidneys to even the sexual organs. I mean, sometimes I get very funny phone calls from retired people. This one retired professor, 75 years old, calls me up and he says, "My wife loves you." And I go, "Really? Why?" "Oh," he says, "our romance is so fantastic now." He goes, "Go ahead and send me 8 pounds this time." I go, "Okay, no problem whatsoever." You know, I mean, that's all good for you. So, you know, God willing, our tea will have the same benefits for your friend that it's had for my family and so many others.
5: Yeah, thank you. I'm not sure exactly what percentage his kidneys are functioning at, but I'll have to get him some of the tea, and hopefully, yeah, God willing, it'll help him too.
0: Absolutely the case. Do you have any other questions for me?
5: No, sir. Thank you for your time.
0: Thank you for calling in.
6: Hey, I was just calling to give a testimonial for your product.
0: Great. Tell us about your experience.
6: Yeah, so I was dealing with like some scalp psoriasis, I think that's how you pronounce it. And, you know, looking into that, causes can be underlying viruses or diseases, all these things. So I ordered some of your tea. And then I had just come back from some overseas travel, and this was right when COVID hit, and I got a really bad flu or something from, might have been COVID, but I started drinking your tea, and within a week, my scalp cleared up, and all of my cold and flu symptoms disappeared within 48 hours. And so, ever since then, I've recommended your tea to my friends, my family, everybody I can think of.
0: Oh, God bless you. Well, we've got a lot of incredible results, both with psoriasis and skin conditions, and now, of course, with everybody you know, catching COVID or whatever it is that's floating around. It's very typical if somebody basically drinks a glass an hour, meaning eight glasses or more a day. But the easy way to do that is just try to drink a glass an hour. That way, you know you're going to get in at least eight glasses. Drink eight glasses of tea a day. And the fever, the aches, the pains, the nausea, all of that tends to go away in 24 to 48 hours. It's really a godsend from that standpoint, because, I mean, regardless if it's the cold, the flu, or COVID, I mean, who likes being sick? Nobody.
6: Yeah.
0: Yeah, and with regards to psoriasis, that's fantastic fantastic as well, because I mean, psoriasis can manifest itself all over the body, you know. So we had this one lady up in Canada who had had these splotches on her face covering 95% of her face. And in 2 months of drinking the tea, her face was completely cleared up, and she called up and she says, you know, I just want to call and thank you for giving me my life back. Because she says, you know, can you imagine how difficult it is when you've got that covering your whole face? She says, this is absolutely horrific. So I'm glad that the tea worked for you the way it's supposed to work. Do you have any other questions for me?
6: No, I just wanted to let listeners know that, you know, there's people out there that definitely love your product and believe in it.
0: Great. Well, thank you very much, and I look forward to speaking with you next time.
7: I had a question. I have a family member that has celiac disease.
0: Uh-huh.
7: Does the tea have any helpful benefits for that?
0: Oh, very much so, because what the tea does is it builds the red corpuscles in the blood, which carry oxygen to the organs and cells, and it helps promote building the immune system so that the immune system doesn't have a reaction to, in celiac disease, eating gluten, which creates inflammation. And so yeah. From both of those standpoints, the tea is a phenomenal anti-inflammatory. The tea is a phenomenal immune builder, and also in celiac disease, it'll help heal the intestines lining, which is what the celiac disease typically attacks. So from that standpoint, it's very, very, very effective for that.
7: Oh, okay. Well, I appreciate the information.
0: After my dad's miraculous case, I was buying the tea where I could find it, when I could find it. And, you know, the problem is that the quality they have at the Whole Foods, the health foods, the supermarkets and everything, when you can't find it, is junk. And not only that, and now it's even worse with the, you know, all these internet resellers on eBay and on Amazon.com, where, you know, they're selling everything from, you know, Tahibo tea to ingredients to make your own soap with. So you know that they don't know anything about anything, basically, right? And the worst thing is, besides the fact that the quality is pathetic, is that the directions they usually give on how to make it are wrong. They'll tell you to steep it like you would a bag of Lipton tea for 5 minutes. Well, whether you start out with good quality or bad quality Paldalco Tahibo tea, it's made from wood. It's not made from the leaf of the tree. It's made from wood. In our case, we only use the inner bark of the tree where the arterial and vein system reside, which in a tree is called the xylem and phloem, because this tree never gets sick, never gets infected, and never gets infested. So the most potent part is the part that supplies the nutrients to the rest of the tree, which is the xylem and the phloem, which resides inside the inner bark. So that's the only part that we harvest.
2: 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The Tahibo tree is an amazing tree. It never gets sick, never gets infected, and never gets infested. It's the only tree in the world that fungus does not grow on.
8: As a result, it naturally has antifungal, anti-infection, antiviral, antibacterial, and anti-parasite properties. These benefits go a long way in helping our immune system contend with a lot of things it has to fight on a daily basis. Parasites would be something like stomach problems or Lyme's disease. Inflammation would be something like rheumatoid arthritis or lupus. Infection would be any infection from a tooth infection to a bladder infection. Bacterial would be something like gum disease or stomach issues. Viral would be something like herpes, HIV, or the coronavirus. And fungus would be something like toenail fungus, yeast, or candida. But maybe more importantly, the tea builds red corpuscles in the blood, which carry oxygen to our organs and cells. And our organs and cells need oxygen to regenerate themselves. The immune system needs oxygen to develop, and cancer happens to die in oxygen. So the tea is great for healthy people because it helps regenerate new cells. Everything from the cells in our skin so we can look better to the cells in our organs so they function properly. And it can truly be miraculous for someone fighting a potentially life-threatening disease due to an infection, diabetes, or cancer. A one-pound package of tea is $59.95. 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
20: Since our tea comes from the only tree in the world that fungus doesn't grow on, as a result, it naturally has antifungal, anti-infection, antiviral, antibacterial, anti-inflammation, and anti-parasite properties. In every order, we automatically include literature about the tea because folks primarily buy the tea for one primary reason. Oftentimes, they call back and say, "This is truly unbelievable. This has helped me with my arthritis," or something of that nature. One time, I got a phone call from a man in Florida who says, "There's something you didn't tell me about the tea." And I says, "Well, what's that?" He says, "I'm an older man. I have toenail fungus, and my toenail fungus is completely gone. My toes are now the only beautiful thing on my body." Well, of course, the tea naturally has antifungal properties because it comes from the only tree in the world that fungus doesn't grow on. The only thing we talked about in his case when he called was with regards to his lung cancer. As it happened, the man had had lung cancer for 18 years and was receiving radiofrequency ablation for his lung cancer. After 18 years, he says the radiation works, but you can smell your own flesh burning. There's nothing left in my lungs to burn out anymore now after 18 years. He says, I don't really believe in things like your tea, but it doesn't cost very much, so go ahead and send it to me. He calls back about 3 weeks later and says, if someone would have told me that a bag of tea would have gotten rid of my pain in 5 days, I would have said you're crazy, because I was taking 10 narcotic pills daily to mitigate the pain from my cancer, and it never really did. My friend said it had to be in my head. I said, so that's why I waited 3 weeks to call you back. It's not in my head. The pain is actually gone. Now, I'd like to switch gears and talk about prostate cancer right now. Our tea is effective against all types of cancers because it works through the bloodstream. And of course, cancer cells need blood to get to them just as healthy cells do. The big difference being is that cancer cells work and live in an anaerobic environment, which means they live in the absence of oxygen, and they get their energy from sugar instead of from oxygen like healthy cells do. But now, I'd like to devote our attention to prostate cancer, because 80% of men are going to contract prostate cancer by the time they turn 80 years old. From the cases that we have, we get more prostate cancer cases than any other cases, simply because they're more prevalent. I'd like to tell you a little about a couple of these cases. I got a phone call from a man in Phoenix who says, I don't know if you remember speaking to me 4 months ago, but I had prostate cancer that was aggressively metastasizing through my whole body, my bones, everywhere, and you told me to drink at least 8 glasses a day or more, as much as I could humanly stand, because it was a race. You know, I had to beat the cancer before it beat me. So I literally took that to heart, and I was drinking a gallon a day, which is 16 cups or more. I was drinking so much of your tea that sometimes I was drinking the tea and having to go pee at the same time. But I'll tell you what, in 4 months, I don't have prostate cancer anymore. In the informational literature that we automatically include with every order, it says, please call us and tell us about your case so that we can help more people. One day, I got a call from a man in Beaumont, Texas, and he says, I've been a customer of yours for 5 years, and in your booklets, it says to give you a call about your case, so I'm calling to give you an update. I says, please tell me. He says, 5 years ago, I had prostate cancer, and my PSA level was 1,200. So I'm thinking, I don't understand this guy's Southern Texas drawl. So I says, you mean 120, because previously we'd never had anybody that had more than a 550 PSA. He says, no, 1,200. My PSA level was so high, they didn't even want to give me chemo. And you know they're going to give you chemo, whether it works or not, if for no other reason, just to collect on the money. So I had no other choices, and I started drinking your tea. And not only am I alive 5 years later, my PSA level is now 1.25. A couple of months after that, a man from Saskatchewan, Canada calls and says to me that he's got prostate cancer, and he's heard good things about our tea, and he'd like to order some. So just to let him know that there's certainly hope for success, I start telling him the case of the man from Beaumont, Texas with the 1,200 PSA. And he says, that's nothing. My prostate level is 2,100. I says, oh, you got to be kidding. Is that even possible? He says, well, it must be, because that's what mine is. I says, well, you have to promise to call me back. As a matter of fact, I'm going to write down your name and number on a yellow sticky and stick it on my computer. And if I don't hear back from you, I'm going to call you myself. 6 months later, I got an email from him, and he says, I started drinking your tea, and I'm getting my PSA checked every 2 months. At the two-month mark, my PSA level dropped from 2,100 to 100. At the four-month mark, it dropped from 100 to 10. And now, at the six-month mark, my PSA level is 1.75.
1: Hi, we have a – just wanted to let you know that we love the flavor of the tea. We think it tastes a lot like Emperor's Pure Air. I've had an issue with I drink a lot of it. I drink way more than 8 cups a day.
0: Fantastic.
1: But I had some problems with I really am interested in all the health, wonderful health benefits. But I've had a little bit of problem with acid reflux in the middle of the night from it, and I know the tea can kind of taste. Is there something I'm doing wrong? Is there any way I can mitigate that reflux issue?
0: The tea doesn't cause acid reflux, so there's something else going on that's causing that issue that you're going to want to address, by being vigilant about what you're consuming and what time you're consuming it and that sort of thing. One of my employees, and she's only like 22, 23 years old, she and at work, we all drink the tea all day long. Obviously, we work at the Tehebo Tea Club, right? And but when she goes out to lunch and she eats something that has vinegar or something like that, like a salad or something like that, she'll end up with acid reflux when she comes back from lunch. So it could be something, you know, as simple as, you know, something that you're consuming that, you know, is good. Like, you know, I mean, there's nothing wrong with vinegar. Vinegar is you know, great, but, you know, it'll be something like that that'll be causing that acid reflux.
1: Okay, yeah, I'm wondering if maybe that in combination with something else that I'm eating, I don't know. I know it's a wonderful product and have nothing but praise for it, but I'm wondering if I should try diluting it, or is that going to create more of a problem with not getting all the health benefits from it?
0: The strength that we recommend to make it is really about as diluted as you want to make it. You can dilute it a little bit more, but it should have a mild, pleasant flavor just the way it is. And once you finish making it, if you pour it into a clear glass, it should have the color of golden apple juice. So if it's darker than that, you're making it stronger than you need to make it. There's also nothing wrong with making it stronger, you know, but you don't get any additional benefits from making it stronger.
1: Okay, I'll just keep trying to work with it. And,
0: now,
1: I'm vigilant about what else I'm eating.
0: Yeah, and if I may ask you, what is the primary concern that you're looking to address by drinking the tea?
1: I have a few different health issues, but I also, one of the things that really bothers me is the toenail fungus.
0: Uh-huh.
1: And really looking forward to seeing the effect of that. But I have some other health issues, too, I'd probably rather not bring up. But
0: No worries. I don't mean to pry. With regards to the toenail fungus, the average elimination period for toenail fungus is about 3 months. And
1: okay.
0: What happens is this, is that typically when one has toenail fungus, they've had it for a long time. They've had it for years, 3, 5, 10, sometimes 15 years. And so now the tea basically helps the body to heal itself to get rid of the toenail fungus. And so when you start drinking the tea, you know, after a day or after a week, you're not going to notice very much difference because it hasn't had enough time to really work. But what should happen is after about a month or 6 weeks or so, you should notice that your toes are starting to look a little bit lighter. And after a couple of months or 2.5 months, you know, you should go, oh, my God, they really are lighter. And after about 3 or 4 months, you should be calling me back and going, oh, my God, your tea does exactly what it says it's supposed to do. And for toenail fungus, it works on everybody. I mean, literally on everybody. The success ratio is like, you know, 99.9%. And the reason is, of course, is that the tea comes from the only tree in the world the fungus does not grow on. So it naturally has antifungal properties. So even conventional antifungal, anti-yeast, anti-candida, that sort of thing, which yeast and candida also can take a while to eliminate because candida has usually permeated the whole body. So in order to get rid of it, actually even takes longer than toenail fungus. It takes 6 to 9 months because of that. But it's so effective for getting rid of candida that even conventional doctors recommend their patients to call us for candida. And like I said, for toenail fungus, we have a lot of funny stories, people calling us up not realizing it's going to also clear up their toenail fungus, because oftentimes, you know, they'll buy it for diabetes, or they'll buy it for cancer, or some inflammation, or whatever the case is, and then they'll realize, oh my God, my toenail fungus is gone. So God willing, it'll have the same benefits for you as well.
1: I appreciate that. I just want to let you know I stocked up on it the last time that I ordered it, because I'm thinking it would be really great in an emergency situation for people who can't get their blood thinners. If there's an emergency and the pharmacy's out of medication, it'd be great for people on blood thinners.
0: Absolutely, good case. Thank you so much.
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22: Buddy of mine, he got me a bag of it, and I've been drinking it for about the last week. I was curious, I hadn't read too much into it, but I was curious if there were some stories with people with bad kidneys. I was currently diagnosed with issues with my kidneys, seeing how that was effective, and then also... one other question, I guess. When I've been boiling, can you do like a concentrated batch and then just add it to regular water, or do you have to do the 8 or 4 cups at a time?
0: Yeah, I'll go ahead and answer both of those questions. First of all, with regards to the kidneys and the other organs actually in the body, since the tea builds the red corpuscles in the blood, what it does is it helps regenerate new cells. Everything from the cells in our skin so we look better, to the cells in our organs so they function properly. And that includes all the organs, from the kidney to the liver to the sexual organs, etc. Now, with regards to the kidney specifically, conventional medicine says that you cannot regenerate the kidney function. But in fact, they find a lot of cases where that's exactly what's happened, and they have no idea why. In our case, we get a successful a kidney regeneration case at least once every 2 months or so. And they're really, truly, truly amazing. This one lady, her kidney function went down to 20% because she had the HIV virus. And she started drinking the tea. And in 4 months, not only did she beat the HIV virus, but her kidney function regenerated back up to 100%. And I know nobody's going to call us in to lie about something like that because they've got no motivation to. If anything, in this country, people are going to call up and say, hey, I've been drinking your tea for 3 months and I don't look 5 years younger yet. What gives? And so we get like one of those cases every couple of months. Right now, we've got a early case going on where a lady's function is down to 15%. And in 1 month of drinking the tea, it's up to 25%. So we'll see when she calls in the next time to give us an update what's happened. But God willing, you know, it'll regenerate her kidney function just as it has for some of our other customers. So from that standpoint, you know, hopefully it'll do the same for you as well. Now, with regards to your question of drinking a stronger concentrate of the tea, the answer is it doesn't help to concentrate the tea any. And the reason that it doesn't is because our body only assimilates so much of the active ingredients, because there are 20 active elements in the tea that work synergistically. And our body only assimilates so many of them at one time. So it's kind of like some vitamins or calcium might be a better example. Our body can use 1,000 units a day of calcium, but calcium pills come in 500 units apiece, because our body can only absorb 500 units at a time. So they tell us take one calcium pill in the morning and take one in the afternoon. If you take both at once, nothing happens. You're just going to pee out the one of them. So you're not going to get the benefit of 1,000 units of calcium if you've done that. Same thing with our tea. I oftentimes get the question, you know, I'm fighting terminal cancer. You know, I'm going to make the tea 10 times as strong because I have to beat the cancer. And the answer to that question is the same, is that all you're doing when you make it 10 times as strong is changing the flavor. You're just going to make it bitter at that point. In the meantime, if you want to have 10 times the amount of benefits, drink 10 times as much tea. So in other words, if you drink 10 glasses a day, you're going to get 10 times the benefits of drinking one glass a day. So it's kind of like, well, you know, working out. You know, if you work out for 30 minutes a day, you know, that's fantastic. You're going to get a lot of benefit. You're trying to go to the Olympics, you know, you better be working out, you know, 8 hours a day instead of 30 minutes a day. So, so same thing with the tea. And so what I do in my family, nobody's sick. We all drink it all day long, basically, instead of water. It has no caffeine, so you can do that. It has no contraindications. You can take it on empty stomach, on a full stomach, with medicine, without medicine. And so what I do is I drink a cup in the morning when I get up at room temperature. Then I fill a Yeti container that holds 4 cups and take that to work with me. We're in Los Angeles in the summer. I actually finish that by 1 o'clock. I'm thinking of buying myself another one of those Yeti containers. And in the winter, you know, it's a little bit cooler, so I that tends to last me till the end of our business day at 5 o'clock. And then I drink some more with dinner at night. So I'm drinking 6-7 glasses a day. So I only drink water 3-4 times a week when I get tired of drinking a tea. Is there any other issue or concern that you might have?
5: No, sir. I mean, I drink quite a bit of water already, but I've been starting to drink this tea and stuff too, I'm trying to just find the right mixture of that. So,
0: replace the bucket of water that you're drinking with our tea, and you'll get the maximum benefit that way. Thank you for calling in.
5: Awesome. Thank you very much.
0: What's the difference between Powderco and Tahibo? The answer is there is none. They're synonymous terms. Tejibo is the name the indigenous people in the Amazon rainforest called the tea. And when the Portuguese came to colonize Brazil some 600 years ago, they, of course, also stumbled across this tree because it never gets sick. As a result, the wood from this tree also happens to be the very hardest wood in the world. I mean, it's like concrete, practically twice as hard as the next hardest wood. So the wood from the Tejibo tree was used for the bows and arrows, because you can bend it as much as you want and it won't break. So the Portuguese named the tree Pau de Arco. Pau in Portuguese means strong, and arco, of course, means arch, so they literally called it the strong bow stick. On our packaging and in our literature, we therefore make reference to the fact that the Tejibo Tea Club is a manufacturer of only one product, original pure Pau de Arco Tejibo Tea. That's actually the reason I started the Tejibo Tea Club, was because I got frustrated with the poor quality available at the Whole Foods, the health foods, the supermarkets, and the online reseller. 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
8: 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The Tejibo tree is an amazing tree. It never gets sick, never gets infected, and never gets infested. It's the only tree in the world that fungus does not grow on. As a result, it naturally has antifungal, anti-infection, antiviral, antibacterial, and anti-parasite properties. These benefits go a long way in helping our immune system contend with a lot of things it has to fight on a daily basis. Parasites would be something like stomach problems or Lyme's disease. Inflammation would be something like rheumatoid arthritis or lupus. Infection would be any infection, from a tooth infection to a bladder infection. Bacterial would be something like gum disease or stomach issues. Viral would be something like herpes, HIV, or the coronavirus. And fungus would be something like toenail fungus, yeast, or candida. But maybe more importantly, the tea builds red corpuscles in the blood, which carry oxygen to our organs and cells. And our organs and cells need oxygen to regenerate themselves. The immune system needs oxygen to develop, and cancer happens to die in oxygen. So the tea is great for healthy people because it helps regenerate new cells. Everything from the cells in our skin so we can look better, to the cells in our organs so they function properly. And it can truly be miraculous for someone fighting a potentially life-threatening disease due to an infection, diabetes, or cancer. A one-pound package of tea is $59.95. 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
9: 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I mean, 75% of the olive oil in the stores is not pure olive oil, and everyone knows what olive oil is since we've been making it for about 5,000 years. Now, we've got a special treat for you today. Visiting with us in person is the amazing, the beautiful, with the voice and rhythm of an angel, Dawn Silva. Her music credits, starting with Sly and the Family Stone to Parliament Funkadelic to The Brides of Funkenstein, are too numerous to mention. Her Never Buy Texas from a Cowboy was voted by Rolling Stone magazine as one of the top 50 coolest albums ever released. Here to tell us her story, to what lengths she went to get Pure Pau d'Arco Tahibo tea before she found the Tahibo Tea Club, is Dawn Silva. Dawn, it's such an honor. Welcome to our show.
2: Oh, thank you so much. The honor is mine. Milan, thank you so much for inviting me to the Tahibo Bark Tea Club. And Joseph, thank you for inviting me to your wonderful studio at KCAA. I have so many wonderful things I'd like to say about the Tahibo Bark. I'm here not because I'm lucky, but because I'm blessed. Tahibo bark is a healer, and it has. I can't speak for everyone else, but it can. I can speak for myself that it changed my life significantly. Back in 1994, I went to Brazil. I used to work over there with a group called the Platters. And I was always feeling sluggish and tired and not feeling good. And I was diagnosed with having these horrible fibroids. They were huge. They're about the size of grapefruit. And I knew when I got home from the road that I was going to have a complete hysterectomy. I went and talked to three different surgeons, and they all suggested that I get a hysterectomy. So it was on the list for me to have that surgery. And then I ran into a Brazilian promoter over in São Paulo, Brazil. And she says, oh, you Americans are always cutting, cutting, cutting. Mm-hmm. She says, there's a tea here that shrinks tumors. And I'm like, of course, you know, we're Americans, we're non-believers, you don't believe in holistic that much. We always try to deal with the Western medicine first, and that usually always pretty much lets us down. But so she took me to a grocery store. I bought a big giant garbage bag full of Tahibo bark tea. Pau d'Arco is what they call it in Brazil. It cost me just a few Brazilian dollars, which was hay ice, maybe $4 or $5. And I brought it home and I started drinking it within about, started drinking it before I left Brazil. In about 3 months, that grapefruit shrunk down to the size of an egg.
9: Wow.
2: And then I got home and I drank it another 3 months. So in 6 months, it broke down to little small clusters. It broke into pieces and then little small clusters of grapes, and then they disappeared. Oh, and it never came back. And that was 1994. So I had some family members who have been getting sick, and I know the environment, the air, the food, the water, everything, you know, everybody's, if it's like one in maybe five people are getting some different types of cancers. And then I had a family member who was diagnosed with calcification clusters, which is a pre-warning of cancers. course, the doctor wanted to do a complete double mastectomy for zero-stage cancer. Mm. Are you kidding me? Mm. Zero-stage cancer, they want to do a complete mastectomy. So I said, you know what? Let me see if I can find you some Tahibo bark tea, and you can try that route first before they start cutting. And I'm going to health food stores, and they had Tahibo bark, and when I first started drinking it just before I gave it to her, I realized that it had an odd taste. Mm-hmm. It wasn't the same that came from type of Tahibo bark that was coming from Brazil. So I did try it, and then I went to another health food store to another, and I realized that it was knockoff brands. It kind of had a similar taste to it, but it wasn't the real deal. And then a friend in Los Angeles said, you need to go over to the Tahibo bark house. Mm-hmm. They have one over out there in Woodland Hills. Yeah, he said, you should go out to Woodland Hills. I said, Woodland Hills? I've been flying to Brazil and sneaking Tahibo bark back in my suitcase. And I said, I don't have to go to Brazil anymore. No, go see Milan over there in Woodland Hills. And

0: just beating toenail fungus. Well, toenail fungus may not be imminently life-threatening, but if you have it, you don't like it.
1: Well, I know that tahibo bark actually kills inflammation, and inflammation is what cancer feeds on, inflammation and sugar. And also, if you have arthritis and lupus and leukemia, I would suggest taking it. It would change your life. And another story that I had a neighbor who lived down the street from me who had stage 4 prostate cancer. Mm-hmm. And I used to see him struggling up and down the street trying to walk. And of course, he was going through the whole chemo and the radiation. And they gave him like 6 months to live. And so one day I saw him sitting out on my bricks, mm-hmm, in front of my house. And I was like, he said he couldn't make it home. And I says, what's going on with you? And he told me. And I says, you ought to drink some tahibo bark. And I had just a little bit left that I had gotten from Brazil. Mm-hmm. And of course, it lasts for many, many years. I had picked that up like, God, I've had it about 7 or 8 years. And it was just as strong as the day that I brought it home from Brazil. So, but I was hoarding it because I knew I couldn't find it in the States. But I'm a Christian, and I knew he was in trouble. Mm-hmm. So I gave him the last, maybe I had about a half ounce left. And I gave it to him, and I told him how to drink it. And of course, you know, what did he have to lose? He started drinking it. And in 5 months, he could walk all the way down the street and back. And then, wow, in a year, he was walking for miles. And he right now is in remission. And when they told him he had 6 months to live, he's still living to this day. Well, and that was 4 years ago.
0: That's absolutely fantastic. You know, we've had a lot of amazing prostate cancer cases, of course, because they're so prevalent. More than 80% of men are going to have prostate cancer by the time they reach 80. And as you mentioned, with our tea, there's no problem with it storing it because it comes from the only tree in the world the fungus doesn't grow on. So just recently, we started to put an expiration label on our packaging of 10 years. So the other day, a lady called me up and she says, hey, what happens to the tea after 10 years? I says, I don't know. For all we know, it may be good for 10, 20 or 30 years. We've just been testing it for 10 years.
1: I think that, you know, maybe after, because I had some that I got in 1994. Mm-hmm. What is this, 2019?
0: Right.
1: What are you talking about, 30-something years ago? And it's just now starting to turn to a little light dust. Mm-hmm. But even if you take the dust of that 30-year-old tahibo bark, mm-hmm, and you boil it, mm-hmm, you get the same benefits.
0: Absolutely.
1: It's amazing. So I don't know. It's miraculous. And it's that a tree bark could actually save your life.
0: Now, let me ask you to get to another important topic. Are you going to be going back into the studio soon? And what's the status on that?
1: I'm going in the studio. Actually, like I said, God, sometimes we want to plan our lives, but sometimes our lives plans us, right? Mm-hmm. We plan our life. I'm in the studio actually tomorrow, uh-huh, recording a brand new single, uh-huh, which calls I'm Still Standing, mm-hmm, for the Funky Folks is the name of the new single. So I have a bunch of singers coming in. Milan's coming. Joseph could come if he wants to. My guitar player who's in town, and she plays with, or used to play with Prince, and she, from the Larry Graham and the Graham Central Station family, her name is Gail Modro. So she'll be there doing guitars. And so yeah, I'm starting on a new project, and I'm starting tomorrow right over there in Van Nuys at a studio. So yeah, that's what I'm doing. Brand new project coming out. I just finished a book, mm-hmm, and the book's called Shadows on the Wall, an autobiography of memoirs of a funk queen. Mm-hmm. So I talk about my time with Sly Stone. I talk about with all the groups that I worked with while I was with Sly, and on with Parliament Funkadelic. And I did a 10-year spin with the Gap Band. I worked a little bit with the Eurythmics, Snoop and Dr. Dre, and not Dr. Dre, Ice Cube. Sorry, Dr. Dre, but I did do one single with him years ago. But so yeah, it's just been a journey. It's been a successful musical ride for me, and that's why I called my album All My Funky Friends, because I gathered all the people together that I love and work with over the years, and we came up with a really great album. Because I did drop a single, an album, 2001, mm-hmm, and I dropped it independently, and I sold about 200,000 copies out of my kitchen.
0: Wow.
1: So I have an underground following. of some really strong, call them Funk Soldiers.
0: Mm-hmm.
1: So I just want to let them know, if they're listening, that I'm going to be dropping some new stuff really soon. And back to the Tahibo Bark Tea from all of the musicians, because, you know, the music industry is extremely stressful.
0: Mm-hmm.
1: Cancer thrives on sugar.

0: thrives on inflammation, stress, and the stress will break your immune system down, sleeping disorders, arthritis, or rheumatoid, you know, the bigger the headache, the bigger the pill. It's the Western world.
1: Right.
0: But the tahibo bark, uh-uh. Mm-hmm. There's nothing on the face of this earth that is as amazing, a miracle, healer for most.
1: Well,
0: for most.
1: God bless you, and thank you so much for blessing us with your presence. And I hope you'll stop in some other time when you're down here in the Los Angeles area, and we look forward to some more beautiful music from you.
0: You can't keep me away. Thank you, Milan.
1: All right. Take care.
0: Take care. You too.
1: Bye-bye.
0: Bye.
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5: A man went to visit a dentist for a tooth infection. The dentist gave him a prescription for penicillin to knock the bacteria out and a prescription for Vicodin to kill the pain. He sped over to the drugstore, picked up the prescriptions, and couldn't wait to get home to take the pills since his head was throbbing as it was going to explode. On his way home, he called a friend from his car and was explaining to him what a world of hurt he was in. The friend told him to swing by his place and he'd get rid of the pain in exactly 2 minutes. He was told that not even the Vicodin would kick in that fast and that he really wanted to get home to get rid of the pain as soon as possible and take the Vicodin and the penicillin. Well, the friend said, "You've already picked up the pills from the pharmacy, so you've got them with you. If the Tahibo tea I'm going to give you doesn't work, then start popping the pills." He went over to his friend's house. His friends had him take a drink of the tea and told him to hold it in his mouth over the tooth that was infected for a couple of minutes before swallowing. The pain went away. He explained to his friend, though, that until enough bacteria was knocked out, which required drinking 5 or 6 glasses of tea in the span of 3 or 4 hours, that the pain would come back in about 30 minutes. But since he's drinking a tea during this time anyway, to simply take a drink of the tea and hold it in his mouth again for 2 minutes before swallowing, and the pain will go away. Unbelievably, this is exactly what happened.
6: I'd like to talk a little bit about my least favorite cases that I hear about, and also my favorite cases. My least favorite cases are people that previously had cancer of some type 3, 4, 5 years ago, and they're told that they're all clear. Then 4 or 5 years later, the cancer has returned. And I'm thinking, oh my God, if they just knew about the tea and had drank the tea, the cancer might not have come back. When a person has gone through all the treatments, they're all really harsh. Surgery's not easy, radiation's not easy, chemotherapy's not easy. And when they've exhausted all those treatments and gotten a clean bill of health, what it really means is that the doctors just can't find any cancer cells. All of us have cancer cells in us, but our bodies and immune system keep the cells in check. So obviously someone that's had cancer before has much more likelihood that this cancer will come back than somebody who's never had cancer before. I emphasize to everyone that drinks our tea that once you do get a clean bill of health, whether with our tea or without, please drink our tea after that, because you don't want to have to go through radiation, chemotherapy, or surgery again. My favorite cases, on the other hand, are cases where I get calls from customers who have been diagnosed with cancer, and they start drinking the tea right away as soon as they're diagnosed. Oftentimes, it takes conventional medicine 2 to 3 months to get around to starting treatment, either because they need to get insurance approval, because everything they're going to do is expensive, or they need to decide which form of treatment they're going to take. In the meantime, the customer has ordered the tea, has started drinking it, and 2.5 months later, when they get around to doing something, there's no cancer anymore. I just got a phone call the other day from a lady in North Carolina, and she says, my husband got diagnosed with lung cancer 2.5 months ago. We heard about your tea and ordered it right away, and he started drinking it immediately. And 2 days ago, he was scheduled for a biopsy. So I asked my sister to go with me to the hospital, because the biopsy is a day procedure, and that way she could keep me company while I was waiting there at the hospital. So we checked my husband in and found our way to the cafeteria. And, got back to the waiting room and got comfortable. And no sooner had we got comfortable, the nurse comes and runs out and says, there's nothing to biopsy. So those are my favorite cases. And we get a lot of cases like that as well. So it doesn't matter whether you drink the tea before you start therapy or during therapy or after therapy. Or the reason we have a lot of miraculous cases is that people actually go through all the therapies. And at some point, the doctors will say that they've tried their best. But unfortunately, if they give them any more chemo, they're going to hasten their demise rather than help them, and they have 6 weeks to live. At that point, if a person starts drinking a tea and they're not doing anything different and they completely recover, obviously the tea might be helping them, and we're truly gratified when that happens. Another great case from a customer who's been a customer for 5 years calls us to reorder, and she says that she's been a customer for 5 years. And I asked if she could tell me the primary reason that she was drinking the tea. She says, yes. In the informational booklets that you always include, right in the middle, when you open it up, you have about 30 things listed that the tea is good against. I don't want to get any of those. I'm 79 years old. I don't take any pills. And all I do is drink the tea, and I look like I'm 60. That's the way I want to keep it. I said, that's fantastic. A lot of people need to know that as well. It's great for health maintenance. She says, of course, it's too late to plant the garden once you're hungry. So with that being said, please go ahead and enjoy the tea. It tastes great, and God willing, our tea will have the same benefits for you that it's had for my family and so many others. The Tahibo Tea Club is a labor of love, life, and health. We only sell pure Paudarco Tahibo bark to make Tahibo tea. After my father's miraculous recovery from colon pancreatic cancer, I was buying the tea where I could find it and when I could find it. And the problem was that even here in the United States, the tea wasn't easy to find. And when I did find it, oftentimes the quality was poor. And invariably, the directions to prepare are wrong. They tell you to steep it like you would a bag of Lipton tea. Well, you're not going to get very much out of it if you soak it, because it's whether you start out with good quality or bad quality, it's made from wood. So you have to cook it, which is really easy, but you do have to cook it. So my friends and I decided to start the Tahibo Tea Club as a source of only one product, pure Paudarco Tahibo Tea. Our club is the best club in the world. We have no application, no membership dues, and no meetings, and you only receive a news mail or a letter from us when we have something to report. So the complete website is tahiboteaclub.com, and the only tricky thing is spelling Tahibo, T-A-H, E-E-B-O. And of course, you can call the Los Angeles office at 818
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8: Had a wart on my hand, you know, that was there for, you know, a couple years or something like that. And I rubbed the tea on that for a couple days, and it just disappeared. And then another thing is athlete's foot, man. I you know, I freaking, my toes were itching and everything else, and I was like, oh my God, you know, it's like, cause I wear work boots, you know, for like 14 hours a day. So I was like, I'll put some Tahibu tea on it, you know, and freaking, and, 2 days later it was gone, you know, it's like, we don't need no tough acting tenactin or nothing like that, man. We just need some Tahibu tea.
6: No, you're absolutely right. It's absolutely phenomenal because, you know, it comes from the only tree in the world fungus doesn't grow on. So it naturally gets rid of infections. It gets rid of, you know, things like athlete's foot or jock itch or something like that. And
8: Yeah.
6: No, I mean, serious. And the thing is, as you know, tea doesn't have any smell to it. It doesn't. It's not oily. So, you know, you can just, you know, dip your foot in some tea or put some tea on there, however you want. And in a minute, it'll
8: basically put a little tea on there, and the athlete's foot was gone. Within I put like, you know, put it on, just, you know, rub some on there for like a couple days, and it was gone. And, but I couldn't believe it got rid of that wart on my hand, you know.
6: Well, we've had some very great cases with getting rid of warts. This one was from a doctor in Idaho, and her little girl that was like 8 or 9 years old had a wart on one of her hands, and they weren't able to get rid of it. And this woman's a doctor, right? And so what she did was, she put some Tahibo tea on the wart and then put a bandage over top of the wart. And she says within a week it was gone.
2: 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The Tahibo tree is an amazing tree. It never gets sick, never gets infected, and never gets infested. It's the only tree in the world that fungus does not grow on. As a result, it naturally has antifungal, anti-infection, antiviral, antibacterial, and anti-parasite properties. These benefits go a long way in helping our immune system contend with a lot of things it has to fight on a daily basis. Parasites would be something like stomach problems or Lyme's disease. Inflammation would be something like rheumatoid arthritis or lupus. Infection would be any infection from a tooth infection to a bladder infection. Bacterial would be something like gum disease or stomach issues. Viral would be something like herpes, HIV, or the coronavirus. And fungus would be something like toenail fungus, yeast, or candida. But maybe more importantly, the tea builds red corpuscles in the blood, which carry oxygen to our organs and cells. And our organs and cells need oxygen to regenerate themselves. The immune system needs oxygen to develop, and cancer happens to die in oxygen. So the tea is great for healthy people because it helps regenerate new cells. Everything from the cells in our skin so we can look better to the cells in our organs so they function properly. And it can truly be miraculous for someone fighting a potentially life-threatening disease due to an infection, diabetes, or cancer.
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10: Hey, y'all. 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Good news. For once, my neighbors is jealous of me. You want to know why? 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Well, I got me a smart controller, and now it waters at night, and my yard looks darn tootin'. No more sneaking around and hooking up my hose to my neighbor's spigot in the middle of the night, and his dog won't bite me anymore. 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
4: Some of the topics we'll discuss on our radio show is Tahibo Tea versus AIDS, anemia, arthritis, asthma, bronchitis, other types of cancers, candida, colitis, diabetes, diverticulitis, eczema, fungus, gastritis, gonorrhea, gout, HIV, impotence, infections, leukemia, lupus, prostatitis, pyorrhea, rheumatism, ringworm, ulcers, viruses, and yeast infections. One time a customer called and says, "Man, it sounds like your tea helps with everything." Well, it does help with a lot of things, but not with everything. For example, the tea doesn't do anything for the bones. For the bones, you need calcium. So there's a lot of things that our tea helps with, but not exactly everything. But what the best thing about the tea is that it helps the body to heal itself, to be doing what it was supposed to be doing in the first place. So the tea is great for healthy people, and it can truly be miraculous for somebody fighting a potentially life-threatening disease due to infection, diabetes, or cancer.
5: Okay, thank you for taking my call. I love your shows, and I love your customer service. They're just great. I have a question for you. When I'm preparing my tea, in the boiling point, you know, the 5 minutes, I boil just the tea for 5 minutes. And then the simmering period, I add organic cinnamon sticks and organic cloves. Is that okay to do that? Okay.
4: Not only is it okay, it's absolutely fantastic. And, that's great.
5: Okay, well, if any of your listeners, you know, I'm not a big tea drinker, but I'll tell you what, with those two additives in the tea, it's like a treat. It is so good. It makes a world of difference.
4: You've hit upon a very good point. In terms of adding anything to the tea, you can add anything you like. The only thing we don't recommend, of course, is sugar, because sugar feeds everything bad in the body, from fungus to yeast to candida to cancer to diabetes to whatever. So when someone's preparing the tea, what they can do is they can take any old fruit that they have on hand, an apple, a peach, a pear, slice it up and cook it with the tea, or blueberries, crush them up and cook it with the tea, or cinnamon sticks, like you said, or ginger, or we've got a guy down in Louisiana, he's putting in cayenne pepper and Lord knows what else. And I said to him, I said, "Man, you got to promise to send us that recipe, because not everybody's going to want to have their tea taste like crawfish, but somebody's going to say, 'Oh my God, I can do that.'" You know, especially what you're adding, you add something like what you just mentioned, or turmeric, or anything like that. I mean, you're going to get the additional benefits of those things as well. So that's actually great. As a matter of fact, what we're going to do at some point is we're going to have a monthly contest for new recipes, because a lot of people don't get that creative. you know, or they think they, oh, no, seriously, they think the only thing they can do with the tea is once they've made it, squeeze lemon into it, you know, when in fact, you can do, you know, like that guy in Louisiana, or like in your case, you're the first one that's called up with the, that particular recipe, and then we'll start publishing those recipes in our informational booklets so that people go, oh, I can do that? That's great.
5: Oh, that's a great idea. That's a great, I'm looking forward to that, because those things that you mentioned, the fruit, that would be very nice in the summertime. And you know, with the cinnamon and the clove, it tastes so good. Room temperature, cold, hot, it's just very tasty. So if anybody doesn't like just plain tea, it's a great thing.
4: And you know, with the fruit, we really started recommending that for parents that have children that have life-threatening diseases. So, you know, most adults, you know, will drink our tea plain, but, I mean, you can, you know, fix it any way you want. And myself, you know, what I do is, you know, once in a while I'll go ahead and make up a recipe with the tea, and then I'll forget, I'll put it in the fridge, and the next morning when I'm going to work and I fill up my Yeti container with the tea, I'll forget that I did something to it, right? And just like you said, I'll take a sip and I'll go, oh my God, the tastes great, right? I'll surprise myself.
5: No.
4: But what we do for parents, what we do for parents with children is some, first of all, you know, an 8-year-old, when they have, you know, something that's potentially terminal, they can have a stigma attached to the disease because they don't realize that they didn't do anything wrong, that they're not being punished, you know, because they did something wrong. That, I mean, you know, people get sick, children get sick and everything like that. So what we tell the parents to do is to get blueberries, crush the blueberries, and have the child prepare the tea with them, because our tea making process is really simple. Obviously, a child, you wouldn't want to have a child do it by themselves, but I mean, to help you, and to have the to say to the child, listen, we're going to make super tea, and you know, with blueberries and this and that, whatever the case is. And the kid goes, oh great, we're going to make super tea, and the kid will just guzzle it, and before you know it, you know, I mean, the kid will recover, and it's you know, it's truly gratifying for that. So thank you very much for the recipe that you shared with us.
5: Thank you, Milan. Thank you very much.
0: I was wondering, how does the tea do for inflammation, like for your joints?
4: It's truly remarkable. The tea is a phenomenal anti-inflammatory, and it works incredibly well on rheumatoid arthritis and on the muscles. The tea, however, doesn't fix bones. Okay, so if a person has bone on bone in a knee joint, for example, the tea is not going to alleviate or fix that problem. They're still going to have bone on bone. But what it will do is it will cut down on the inflammation, so the person won't be as much pain as they were, and if they do need knee replacement surgery, they'll be able to wait comfortably until they have the knee replacement surgery. What type of inflammation exactly were you talking about, and which joints?
0: I have arthritis in like my knees and my hips. I've had a hip replacement, but I still have a little bit of arthritis in that, and I was just, you know, thinking about trying to see if I would help with that.
4: And well, it should certainly help. You know, I mean, one very funny case that we had with regards to that is this lady called up one time, and she says, you know, we purchased your tea because my husband has cancer. And but I have arthritis, and wasn't able to bend one of my knees properly, she says, because of the arthritis. And unfortunately, we have a two-story home with all the bedrooms on the second floor, and so for me to go up to, you know, the bedroom, I would have to, you know, step with one leg, drag the other, step, drag, step, drag, step, drag. And so we purchased the tea mainly because of my husband's condition. And the tea tastes great. And I started drinking it with him. And I you know, saw that it had a lot of other benefits. And I figured I wasn't getting any younger, so I might as well, you know, drink the tea along with him. And she says, today, she says, I went upstairs to get something. And halfway up the stairs, I stopped myself going, there's something different. And I noticed, oh, my God, I'm walking normal. Step. With the left foot, step right, step, step, step. She says, I wasn't dragging the right leg, she says, like I used to before. Another customer called up and he says, you know, he says, I'm a plumber and I spend half my day on my knees underneath somebody's sink, he goes. And, you know, after 30 years of doing that, he says, my knees are shot. And he goes, in the mornings, when I used to get up before starting to drink the tea, it would take me about an hour to actually be able to straighten my legs out all the way. You know, I'd be, you know, kind of walking around with this funny gait and slightly bent knees and everything. He says, now, he says, since I started drinking your tea, he says, he says, I get up in the morning, he says, you know, I can stand straight up, my knees are straight, he says, I walk straight, I don't have the pain, he says, it's, you know, truly remarkable. So God willing, our tea will have the same benefit for you as well.
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4: Go ahead, listener. You're live on the air.
8: Yeah, I had a fun story about your tea.
4: Okay.
8: How I started drinking it was just maybe a couple months ago. My father was sick with the flu that's going around.
4: Uh-huh.
8: And couldn't quite shake it, and he was at a function, this lingering cough, and someone had left a pound of your tea on his truck.
4: Wow.
8: And he started drinking it, and we are all drinking it now, so.
4: Oh, God bless, you know. I mean, in my family, everybody drinks a tea all day, every day, basically instead of water. I just drink water 3-4 times a week when I get tired of drinking a tea. That's fantastic that somebody left a pound of the tea on your dad's truck. I mean, you know, and the thing is that the Tahibo community really is like that. You know, I mean, if somebody's drinking Tahibo, you can rest assured they're probably a pretty good person, you know, because A, they're trying to take care of themselves, and, you know, they're also trying to help humanity as well. So that's a really nice story. I thank you for sharing that.
8: Yep, you're welcome.
4: And I thank you for calling.
9: Hi. I had my blood tested just under an electron microscope this last week, and they mm-hmm. said that I have undigested protein. And they gave me a product for candida.
4: Uh-huh.
9: And so my question is, does your tea help process undigested proteins and affect candida?
4: Very much so. Now, but this is the first time when you've had your blood work done that the issue of possible candida has come up, or has this issue come up before?
9: It has come up before, but this is not the standard blood test. What this was, you know, because I get my blood tested from my doctor. This was from a chiropractor.
4: Uh-huh.
9: So I'm just saying, I was wondering if you know what about undigested proteins. They said I don't have enough hydrochloric acid in my system.
4: Right. Well, the reason that the tea helps with that is because the tea helps the body to heal itself to produce the hormones and acids that we need to, you know, basically do everything in our body. So sometimes I get the converse question where people have heard that the tea is antibacterial, and they'll call me up and they'll say, you know, will it, you know, kill all the good bacteria in my stomach as well, which of course is what we need from that standpoint. So the tea is very effective in balancing the bacteria as well as balancing other elements in our body. Now, the reason that I ask you, so it will help you with the undigested proteins, because it will start to help. And I'm not sure which organ creates the acid that you need, but it'll help heal that organ to produce the acid that you need. And now the complete healing period for most issues dealing with organs is usually a couple of months. But what happens is as you're going along, you're going to see steady progress all along the way. Now, with regards to candida, the reason that I asked about that is because candida usually has existed in a person's body for quite a while. So that's why I asked you if this is the first time that it's come up, or whether it's come up before. And
9: no, it's been a long time ago. I mean, you know, like I'm thinking, I was tested kind of like this with an electron microscope about 20 some years ago, and that's what I was working on. So, and I wanted to know about sugar. Do you have to cut out all sugar when you're on a candida? You know, this whole thing to try to stop everything. I mean, the bad parts.
4: Not necessarily. I mean, I wouldn't add sugar to anything that I'm consuming. For example, we wouldn't add sugar to our tea. You wouldn't add sugar to your coffee, that sort of thing. And, of course, you wouldn't be eating Twinkies all day long, which doesn't mean that you can't have a piece of birthday cake when you go to a party, or you can't have a bowl of ice cream once a week, that sort of thing. The other question that we often get is with regards to eating fruit, because of course fruit has sugar in it, and the answer is that you can go ahead and eat fruit, because you would have to eat like a bushel full of apples in order for it to really impact your sugar levels. So the amount of sugar that an apple or some other food has, is minuscule compared to the benefits that you're going to get from eating the apple. The other thing is our body utilizes the sugar in a fruit or fiber differently than it does raw sugar. So one of the things that, we declared a war on obesity 50, 60 years ago in the 1970s, and our government has been giving us a very simplistic solution to obesity, basically calories in, calories out. Well, okay, that does have some meaning to it. However, the way our body processes calories is completely different. So, for example, a can of Coca-Cola has 160 calories to it, but it goes straight to your pancreas and you get the secretion of sugar and insulin, as opposed to a handful of almonds also has 160 calories, but our body processes that handful of almonds completely differently than it does the can of Coca-Cola. So from that standpoint, calories do matter, but there's a difference in how our body processes them.
9: This doesn't give you probiotics, does it?
4: You had a question about probiotics?
9: Yeah. How does this work? I mean, you have to take probiotics. This doesn't provide probiotics. So, right? I mean, because I think that helps your system balance out, too. How does that work with the tea?
4: Right. Well, just as I was talking about good bacteria and bad bacteria in the gut, what probiotics are is live bacteria and yeast that are good for you, and especially the digestive system. We oftentimes think, that, bacteria is bad just because it causes diseases. But our body is full of bacteria, both good and bad, and probiotics are often called good or helpful bacteria because they keep the gut healthy. So what the tea does is it balances the good bacteria in the stomach. And our conventional medicine is fantastic, say, for acute problems. If a person breaks their leg, they'll give them a new bionic leg and they'll be skiing in the Olympics in 2 weeks. However, if you've got stomach problems, you'll go to the doctor, they'll give you an antibiotic, and if that doesn't work, they'll give you a different antibiotic, and if that doesn't work, they'll give you both of the antibiotics and jack up the dose, and by the time they're finished, you'll be lucky if you don't end up with all sorts of colitis. So we've had a lot of cases where people have had severe stomach issues for 2-3 years and never been able to get relief, and in 2-3 weeks of drinking a tea, they never have those issues again. So from that standpoint, you should be getting enough probiotics from just consuming the foods that you're consuming, but there's nothing wrong to taking, just a probiotic by itself as well.
9: Okay, that's terrific. Thank you. This all seems to me proves the creator, meaning all these things can't work so precisely and so completely without a designer, So
4: yep.
9: There's a creator of the universe, okay? And the best book to learn about, his principles, is the Holy Bible. Thank you.
4: Well, thank you so much. I appreciate the kind words and your views.
10: 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The Tehebo tree is an amazing tree. It never gets sick, never gets infected, and never gets infested. It's the only tree in the world that fungus does not grow on. As a result, it naturally has antifungal, anti-infection, antiviral, antibacterial, and anti-parasite properties. These benefits go a long way in helping our immune system contend with a lot of things it has to fight on a daily basis. Parasites would be something like stomach problems or Lyme's disease. Inflammation would be something like rheumatoid arthritis or lupus. Infection would be any infection from a tooth infection to a bladder infection. Bacterial would be something like gum disease or stomach issues. Viral would be something like herpes, HIV, or the coronavirus. And fungus would be something like toenail fungus, yeast, or candida. But maybe more importantly, the tea builds red corpuscles in the blood, which carry oxygen to our organs and cells. And our organs and cells need oxygen to regenerate themselves. The immune system needs oxygen to develop, and cancer happens to die in oxygen. So the tea is great for healthy people because it helps regenerate new cells. Everything from the cells in our skin so we can look better to the cells in our organs so they function properly. And it can truly be miraculous for someone fighting a potentially life-threatening disease due to an infection, diabetes, or cancer. A one-pound package of tea is $59.95. 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
4: I'd like to talk about the proper preparation directions for Tehebo tea to be effective. Even though we call it tea, what we actually make when we prepare it properly is a decoction. A decoction is just a fancy word for what our forefathers used to do when they took a root and cooked it in order to release its beneficial properties. It's easy. You don't steep it in hot water like regular leaf tea, but rather cook it like spaghetti. I'll tell you how easy it is to make so you don't think you need a degree in physics, but you don't have to remember any of this because the directions, of course, are printed on all the packages as well as in the literature that we automatically include with every order. You take a pot of water, bring it to a boil. Once the water is boiling, you toss in 1 tablespoon of tea for every 2 cups of boiling water. Cook it on high for 5 minutes, reduce the heat, and cook on simmer for an additional 15 minutes. Since our tea comes from the only tree in the world that fungus doesn't grow on, you can make a big batch, say 10 or 20 cups at a time, leave it in the pot on the stove, and it'll stay good for 4 days without refrigeration, put it in the fridge, and it will stay good for 8 days with refrigeration, and you can drink it hot, room temperature, cold, or iced. The tea has a mild, pleasant flavor kind of halfway between Lipton tea and green tea, but a little bit sweeter than either one of those. Our tea tastes so good that 90% of our customers drink it straight without adding anything to it. Even teenagers drink it straight, so you know it must taste pretty good. You can, however, add anything you want to the tea and cook it with the tea. You can take any old fruit that you have on hand, an apple, a peach, a pear, or mango, slice it up and cook it with the tea, or blueberries and crush them up and cook them with the tea, or cinnamon, or ginger, or whatever. There's a guy in Louisiana, and he calls to tell me he's putting in cayenne pepper and Lord knows what else. I told him he had to promise to send me that recipe because not everyone is going to want to have their tea taste like crawfish, but someone's going to say, oh my God, I could do that? You can also add something like lemon to it after you prepare it. About the only thing we don't recommend adding to the tea is sugar, not because sugar has any contraindications with our tea, but simply because sugar feeds virtually everything bad in our body, from fungus to diabetes to cancer. Although most adults drink our tea without adding anything to it, an 8-year-old, for example, has not acquired a taste for any kind of tea, regardless how mild it tastes. So cooking it up with blueberries to make blueberry super tea is especially useful, and it tastes great. We don't put any fillers in it. We just simply leave it as God had meant it to be. Now, the only secret to success with our tea is the volume of consumption. You want to make certain that if you're fighting a potentially life-threatening disease, it's a race. You need to beat it before it beats you, so you want to be drinking a tea like water or instead of water, 8 glasses a day or more, which is easy to do since it has a really mild, pleasant flavor. And you can take it on an empty stomach, a full stomach, any way that you want. And since it doesn't have any caffeine, you can drink it all day, all night. So in terms of dosage, if somebody's a stewardess, they don't want to catch a cold but once every 10 years. They just need to drink the tea regularly, one, two, three cups or glasses a day or more. And that would be akin to somebody deciding, well, you know what? I'm going to work out and, you know, get into shape. Well, you know, if you started working out 20, 30 minutes a day, that'd be fantastic. I mean, you're certainly going to get into a much better shape. On the other hand, if you're trying to make the Olympics, 30 minutes a day is not really going to cut it. Same thing if you're fighting life-threatening cancer, you know, 2 glasses a day is not necessarily going to cut it. You need to beat the disease before it beats you. So at that point, you do need to drink 8 glasses a day or more.
12: Hey, Milan. I've got a question. So, I usually compost, but I haven't put any of the tea in my compost yet, you know, for the obvious reasons to kill the bacterium. But what suggestions do you have for the ground?
4: The spent tea? Yeah, the spent bark? Yeah, once you've made it. Very good uses for it are, one, you can put it around your in the pot around your indoor plants to prevent bugs and things getting on them. Two, you can start spreading it around your garden once you have your garden going, and eventually when you spread enough of it, it'll prevent bugs and things. We've also got people that actually start putting it around their

0: antifungal, anti-infestation properties. You know, you can prevent bugs. We had a funny story where one lady calls me up one day and she says, you know, she says, and they're here in Los Angeles somewhere. She says, my husband and I, we own a dry cleaning store. And so we work at our own store from 7 a.m. to 7 p.m., 6 days a week. And it's only the two of us. And, you know, since we're at work 12 hours a day, what we did was we bought a hot plate and we make a big pot of the tea every day at work, and then we drink it all day long. And she says, we're in a strip shopping center, and we're located right beside, next door to a Mexican restaurant. And they, of course, had a lot of food refuse in the trash bin behind their restaurant. And even though we've got nothing but chemicals here in our dry cleaning store, we used to have cockroaches that, you know, we couldn't ever get rid of for some reason. Well, obviously because of the, you know, the food next door, she says, in the trash bin. And she says, once we started cooking a tea, it's truly amazing. She says, we don't have cockroaches anymore.
1: That makes sense, though.
0: Yeah. Now, let me ask you, can you tell me the primary reason that you're drinking the tea?
1: Staph infection.
0: Very good, very good. Well, the tea is very effective against infections. And so, God willing, our tea will have the same benefits for you that it's had for my family and so many others.
1: I have noticed that all the dogs that get anywhere near my jug, carry around the tea in it, all want to sniff it. They all look at me like, can I have some of that?
0: Yeah, right.
1: What's that? Well, the dogs can smell it. So.
0: Yeah, you should start giving some to your dogs. Dogs really like our tea. And so we have a dog rescue place that uses our tea. And one day the director of the dog rescue place calls me up and he says, you know, he says, since we've started giving the tea to all the dogs here at the rescue place, he says, we've cut down on our veterinarian bills by about 75%, he says, because all of the dogs we rescue, of course, are, you know, usually in bad shape, he says. And so at first, you know, we'd let them all drink it, but we were careful in administering the tea, you know, to their infections and that sort of thing. We take a cotton ball or something and swab their ears or anything like that. He says, now, he says, we just dip the whole dog in the tea to get rid of whatever infestations they have, and then we let them all drink it. And he says it's, you know, really been a godsend for us because of the fact that, you know, we don't really, you know, have any real funding, he says. So, you know, money's always short, he says. And you know, thankfully we've been able to, you know, reduce our bills just by having the dogs drink the tea. And he says, and, you know, they're healthier, their coats are shiny, he says. And, you know, so that when people come to adopt them, he says, they don't look, you know, like they're not fit for adoption. So, absolutely, yeah. Your dogs are ripe for it. They're going, you know, Daddy, give me some.
1: Well, these are friends' dogs. I don't got a dog, but I've noticed that they all smell it and go right for my jug.
0: Oh, that's fantastic. Is there anything else to say?
1: Thanks, Milan.
0: All right, thanks for calling.
1: Nope, then do it. Later.
0: All right, bye.
2: Well, this is Sulema, and I just have a question. My husband bought your tea a couple months ago. He's been listening to your show, and he says it's really good. I really haven't tried it, but I was just asking. You know, I know you've been saying. I've been just listening to your program probably a couple weeks ago. You mentioned that it's safe and it's good, and safe is like for kids to drink it. We have little ones, and my husband is so in love with the tea, and he said, you know, you should drink it, you should give it to the kids, but I'm just a little bit on the edge of it.
0: Yeah, no.

0: Understandable. The tea is safe and effective for children from the age of 3 years and up. And so we don't recommend it for babies, infants, or women that are pregnant, because an embryo and a baby has different nutritional needs than a child or an adult. And so the only time that we've had children under the age of three drink the tea is when they were fighting, let's say, for example, terminal cancer, and they were a year and a half old. And so at that point, you know, the tea is, you're fighting for the child's life. So at that point, the cancer needs to be beat. But the tea brings oxygen to the organs and cells, and everyone needs oxygen to their organs and cells, you know, to develop the immune system, as well as to regenerate new cells. So that's why the tea is so good for healthy people, because what it does is regenerate new cells. Everything from the cells in our skin so we look better, to the cells in our organs so they function properly. And of course, it can truly be miraculous for somebody fighting a potentially life-threatening disease due to infection, diabetes, or cancer. So I highly recommend that you and your children start drinking a tea. Now, we're going to have to go to commercial break, but if you have any other questions, you can just stay on the line, and we can pick up in 2 minutes right after the commercials are over. Is that okay?
1: Okay, I do.
0: All right, thank you.
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0: What was the primary reason that your husband started drinking the tea?
1: Just to help.
0: Well, that's very smart, you know, because a lot of times people think that, I'm not sick, why should I drink the tea? And one day this customer from, when anybody makes an order at the Tahibo Tea Club, whether they call us at our office, which is 818-610-8088, and we're open Monday through Friday, 9 a.m. to, excuse me, Monday through Saturday, 9 a.m. to 5 p.m. California time. So if a person calls to order in, they'll get one of our staff, or of course they can order online on TahiboTeaClub.com. But either way, we don't keep the debit card or credit card number in our computer system for security purposes. That way, if somebody steals our computers, the only thing they'll have is the name and address, and if they want, they can send you a postcard, but they can't steal your credit card. So when people call in to reorder, it makes it a little bit quicker when it's a repeat customer because we already have their name and address on file, and so all we have to do is fill out the order form with the information on hand, and then they give us the credit card number again. And so one lady calls up, and she says, we look her up, and it turns out that she's been a customer for about 5 or 6 years. And so we ask her what the primary reason is that she's drinking a tea. And she says, yes. She says, you know, with every order, you automatically include informational booklets. And right in the middle of the booklet, when you open it up like a sandwich where the staple page is, you've got about 30 things listed that the tea is good for. And I go, yeah. She says, well, she says, I don't want to get any of those things, she says. I'm 79 years old. I don't take one pill, she says, and I look like I'm 65, and that's the way I want to keep it. And I go, well, good for you. I says, you know, a lot of people need to hear that because a lot of people think I'm not sick. Why should I drink it? She says, oh, no, no, no, no. She says, it's too late to plant the garden once you're hungry. So I've actually had her on our radio show and talk about it. She turns out to be very philosophical and obviously in good spirits and good health, you know, pushing 80 years old. So, you know, that's why I highly recommend it. How old are your children, by the way?
1: 3, 5, and 8.
0: Oh, okay. Well, fantastic. Well, the nice thing about, the children drinking it, and all of your children can drink it because the youngest is 3, is that, our brain needs oxygen, our muscles need oxygen, and so typically what happens also is that we have teenagers drink a lot of our tea for a couple of reasons. One is because they don't want to get pimples. So in my son's case, you know, when he started, somewhere around, I guess, grade eight or grade nine, he started getting, you know, interested in his own appearance. You know, it's that stage where they want to buy their own clothes or select their own clothes, put it that way, right? And, so he, was 13 years old or something. And what he did was, he would wash his face with the tea. Like a cowboy, he would put some in a plastic bowl and just cup it in his hands and wash his face, and to prevent pimples or to help get rid of pimples and everything like that. And he says, "Oh my God, it feels so good on your face." He says, "It actually tingles a little bit." He says, "It's really, really, really fantastic." And we know that tea can work topically because we have a lot of people that use it for different skin diseases and stuff. And all of that, so it's good for their appearance, but also it's good to get oxygen to the brain for brain development, and it's also good to get oxygen in the muscles for muscle development. And so the other reason that a lot of teenagers drink it is because at that point, you know, they decide, okay, I want to become attractive to girls, you know, I want to get a flat stomach, I want to look like a male model, you know, whatever the case is. So, you know, they'll start taking interest in their appearance, and they'll start working out a little bit or whatever the case is. And this actually happened to a friend of mine who wasn't a teenager. He was like 55 years old. And one day he calls me up. He says, "Milan, your tea's fantastic." And I go, "Well, I didn't even know you were drinking." He says, "No." He says, "I just ordered it on your website," he says. And, of course, I got it within like one day, he says, because I live here in Los Angeles. And he says, you know how, you know, I, you know, I've been working out. I says, yeah, you're in the best shape of any 55-year-old that I know. And he has been. He's been working out religiously for like 30 years. He says, well, he says, I used to take supplements and everything, and I decided that while I was drinking your tea, I wasn't going to take any supplements. And he says, you won't believe this. In 3 months, I've got a rippled midsection like a like a male model. And he says, that's the first time that's happened in my life, and I was taking all these supplements before, it never happened. Now I'm just drinking your tea. You know, so from that standpoint, your children will get a bunch of benefits. And not only that, you reduce their chance of getting sick, you know, because the children are exposed to, you know, a lot of other, you know, kids that are, you know, got colds and this, that, whatever the case is. And, even though cold's not life-threatening or anything like that, it's no fun.
1: Thank you so much.
0: All right. Thank you for calling.
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2: 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The Tahibo tree is an amazing tree. It never gets sick, never gets infected, and never gets infested. It's the only tree in the world that fungus does not grow on. As a result, it naturally has antifungal, anti-infection, antiviral, antibacterial, and anti-parasite properties. These benefits go a long way in helping our immune system contend with a lot of things it has to fight on a daily basis. Parasites would be something like stomach problems or Lyme's disease. Inflammation would be something like rheumatoid arthritis or lupus. Infection would be any infection from a tooth infection to a bladder infection. Bacterial would be something like gum disease or stomach issues. Viral would be something like herpes, HIV, or the coronavirus. And fungus would be something like toenail fungus, yeast, or candida. But maybe more importantly, the tea builds red corpuscles in the blood, which carry oxygen to our organs and cells. And our organs and cells need oxygen to regenerate themselves. The immune system needs oxygen to develop, and cancer happens to die in oxygen. So the tea is great for healthy people because it helps regenerate new cells. Everything from the cells in our skin so we can look better to the cells in our organs so they function properly. And it can truly be miraculous for someone fighting a potentially life-threatening disease due to an infection, diabetes, or cancer. A one-pound package of tea is $59.95. 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
3: I'm Dr. Anthony Lizowitz, and this is Climate Connections. Many people think of the Pacific Northwest as a rainy place, but most of the rain falls in winter. And Terry Kempton of the Outback Farm at Western Washington University says that as the climate changes, it's becoming less consistent.
4: So instead of the kind of constant drizzle, very light rain through all of the months of winter, we're seeing a big storm, a lot of water running off, flooding, and then there's just a dry period while we wait for another big storm.
3: And summers are getting hotter and drier. These changes can make it hard for farmers to know when and how much to water their crops. So 2 years ago, Outback Farm put soil moisture sensors in some of their fields.
4: So then I'm not left guessing like, well, it did rain yesterday, but did it go deep enough to matter to the plant roots? Like, I don't have to dig a hole and stick my hand in it. I can just like, boop, read the little sensor that's already buried underground, and it will tell me.
3: With this insight, the farmers only watered when it was really needed. 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
4: So that saves time, and of course, it saves water, a lot of water.
3: So the sensors will help them adapt to climate change. Climate Connections is produced by the Yale Center for Environmental Communication. 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
7: Now, this next segment is a segment with live listener call-ins from previous shows, and you'll be hearing their questions, their successes, and their experiences with Tahibo Tea. So please do give us a call and let us know how the tea works for you. Thank you.
8: So first-time caller, I've listened to your show once or twice here and there. Forgive me for only doing it 2 times, but I really appreciate your product. I bought it, and I'm an extremely healthy person. Always have been. When I was in my early 20s, I'm 70. When I was in my early 20s, I was exposed to a man. I was very fortunate to be exposed to a man who wrote a complete course on life that you will never see in any university or any schools. And when I read that, it was like light every single page.
7: Wow.
8: Anyways, to get to my thing with your tea.
7: Uh-huh.
8: Once again, I'm very, very healthy. So I've been drinking your tea now for a couple of months. And I'll be honest, I haven't noticed anything as far as my health because I've been extremely healthy. But
7: right.
8: Boy, I'll tell you, I love that tea. And it has replaced many of the things that I have drank before. And so I'm looking at it right now in my refrigerator, in fact.
7: Oh, nice, nice, nice. Well, you know, when you really will see a difference is when you go for your annual physical and you get your blood work done and everything like that, you'll notice that even if your numbers have already been good, that they're actually going to even get better. The last time I went for my annual physical, and what I usually do is I go and when I'm making the appointment for to see my doctor, I ask the receptionist to also book the lab appointment so I can go get my lab work done, because I know for my annual physical it's going to make me go, you know, get my lab work, right? And
8: right.
7: I'll go get the lab work a week or two before seeing him, so that by the time I go see him, he's already got it, so I don't, you know, have to go back and forth. And So last time I went in, he's looking at my blood chart as I walk into his office, and he says to me, you know, he goes, you've got the best blood in the whole building. He says, your blood is better than my 21-year-old receptionist answering the phones at the front. And he goes, really? I says, why? He goes, well, he says, your hemoglobin count is 17.0. And I says, well, I'm not a doctor, man. What's that mean? He says, well, he says an adult male should have between 13.2 and 17.1, and yours is 17.0. I go, thanks a lot, Doc. I'll see you another year.
8: That's great. That's great. And obviously the tea does help the hemoglobin and get that oxygen going, because, I mean, that's one thing that we have a big shortage of oxygen compared to what it was, you know, 100 years ago or so,
7: yep,
8: because of all of our so-called technological advances,
7: yep,
8: and all the pollutions and everything. So we are breathing very poisoned air, and that is key to your health.
7: Yep.
8: Breathing is the primary function of the body.
7: Yep.
8: Everything else depends on your breath.
7: Yep.
8: And I'm not going to get into the Bible here, but, you know, the Bible does state, and God breathed into man's nostrils the breath of life, and man became a living soul. But anyway, breathing is primary, and it's the most important thing to your health, is to breathe healthy air and to get that oxygen in there. Without it, you aren't breathing, you aren't living.
7: No, no, you're absolutely right. And, you're saying how you're in very good health. When somebody orders with us, whether they order online on TejiboTeaClub.com or they call us at our office to take the order, we don't keep track of people's debit cards or credit card numbers. Those are erased immediately. The only thing we keep on file is the person's name and address, because, of course, we want the person to get their order. And so when people do want to reorder, they do need to either call us or go online, because we don't have their credit card or automatic reshipment or anything like that, right? There's one lady from San Diego.
8: That's
7: great. Calls up. Yeah. She calls up one day, and we're looking her up, and we realize that she's been a customer for about 4 years. So we go, can you tell us the primary reason that you're drinking the tea? And she says, yes. She says, you know, with every order, you automatically include informational booklets that tell you about the beneficial properties of the tea, its uses, and its proper preparation directions. And right in the middle of that booklet, when you open it up like a sandwich where the staple page is, you've got about 30 things listed that the tea is good for. And we go, yeah. She says, I don't want to get any of those. I'm 79 years old. I look like I'm 65. I don't take one pill, and that's the way I want to keep it.
8: That's great. It's good to hear that other people have great health. And I'll tell you, sir, I don't go to doctors. I haven't been to a doctor in probably 45 years. The only time I go to a doctor, and God bless them, because doctors are really good at putting people back together when they get injured.
7: Yeah.
8: And that's what I appreciate about our doctors. But most of the things that they do are not beneficial to health, in my opinion. I know one thing. I can still run as fast as I could run back when I was 35, and I'm 70 years old. I can do 100 in about 14.5, I think, which is flying for a 70-year-old.
7: Yeah, that's very good. Well, you know what you're saying about our doctors and conventional medicine? Our conventional medicine, like you alluded to, is phenomenal when it comes to acute conditions. In other words,
8: yes,
7: you break your leg, they'll give you a new bionic leg, and you'll be running in the Summer Olympics next year. But if you go to them and you got a stomach ache, that's a different story, okay? They're going to give you an antibiotic, and if that doesn't work, they'll give you a different antibiotic. And that doesn't work,
8: that's right,
7: you're going to combine two of them and jack up the dose. And by the time they're finished, you'll be lucky if you don't have ulcerative colitis. And I know we get one ulcerative colitis case a month where that's exactly what's happened. A person had a stomach ache, and, they got messed up by the antibiotics.
8: Yep. And there you go. That's the problem.
7: Very good. Well, thank you so much for calling. God bless you, and continue good health.
8: Oh, always, sir. Okay, great. Thank you. And keep up the good work, sir. Once again, I love that tea. I just love that tea.
7: Thank you for the kind words.
0: I had a question. I have a family member that has celiac disease. Does the tea have any helpful benefits for that?
7: Oh, very much so, because what the tea does is it builds the red corpuscles in the blood, which carry oxygen to the organs and cells, and it helps promote building the immune system so that the immune system doesn't have a reaction to, in celiac disease, eating gluten, which creates inflammation. And so from both of those standpoints, the tea is a phenomenal anti-inflammatory. The tea is a phenomenal immune builder. And also in celiac disease, it'll help heal the intestines lining, which is what the celiac disease typically attacks. So from that standpoint, it's very, very, very effective for that.
0: Oh, okay. Well, I appreciate the information.
9: Hi, Yolande. I just wanted to let you know that I've been drinking the tea for 6 months or so, and it got rid of my gout.
7: Uh-huh.
9: And a friend of mine, I gave her some of the tea in one of your books, and she bought 8 pounds from you.
7: Uh-huh.
9: And she noticed, well, she burned her hand and wrist cooking the other morning.
7: Uh-huh.
9: And put it on my wife's phone, the picture of it.
7: Uh-huh.
9: And my wife called her and told her to take the tea and put it on a gauze.
7: Uh-huh.
9: Put it on the burn, and the pain went away right away, and the redness went away within a few hours, and the three blisters that were coming up turned into little dots.
7: Uh-huh.
9: So it works on burns, too.
7: It absolutely does, and I'll talk about those conditions, both those conditions, gout and burns, because the tea does work topically, as your wife mentioned to the friend. Now, how long had you been suffering with gout?
9: Well, I had kidney stones that they told me was caused by uric acid and asked me if I had gout. This was years ago.
7: Huh?
9: And I said, well, what's that? And they said, well, your foot or your toe joints get all sore. And my right toe was always kind of sore in the joint. And that's almost all gone now. I mean, I can barely feel it. But I'd only drink about 4 cups a day.
7: Uh-huh.
9: I don't do the 8.
7: No. Not a problem. I mean, the only difference between doing 4 and 8 is that 8 expedites things. And with 4, you're still going to achieve the same results, except it'll take you a little bit longer. So it's not a huge issue unless you're fighting a potential or life-threatening disease, in which case it's a race. In that case, it is a huge issue. You do need to beat the disease before it beats you. Now, what the tea is doing is it's helping the body to heal itself. In other words, we're not supposed to have diabetes, we're not supposed to have gout, that sort of thing. But, you know, those conditions, do occur. And with regards to gout, I mean, it's absolutely a godsend, because usually people that have gout have had it for a long time. And one time I had a funny thing occur when we went to church. And one of the parishioners comes up to me that I knew, but he was friends with a good friend of mine. And he says to me, your tea is absolutely fantastic. And I says, great. I says, what are you using it for? And he says, well, he says, I've had gout for 15 years, he says. And he says, it will get so painful. He says, it was atrocious, he says. And there really wasn't anything that was helping me. So he says, your best buddy, he had a bunch of the tea. And when we do ship out, let's say somebody buys 8 pounds, they get 8 individual 1 pound packages for 2 reasons. One, because that way we only have to keep 1 packaging on hand, the 1 pound bags. And secondly, if we shipped 8 pounds in 1 bag, you'd have to be a weightlifter to lift it up to the stove. So, when somebody buys 8 pounds, they'll have 8 individual 1 pound packages. So he gave me one of the packages, and I started drinking. And he says, and since I started drinking it, he says, I haven't had another episode of gout, he says, and I feel fantastic, he says, and continued success with the tea, and I look forward to speaking with you again next time.
9: Okay, well, I appreciate the tea, and thank you.
7: Thank you.
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7: Now, with regards to an enlarged prostate, we get calls all the time from our listeners with regards to prostate issues, whether it's enlarged prostate, elevated PSA, or prostate cancer. And the reason that we do, of course, is because prostate issues are probably the most prevalent health issues that men face. 80% of men are actually going to develop prostate cancer by the time they turn 80. And in terms of enlarged prostate, virtually every man is going to have some enlargement of the prostate as he ages. Now, with regards to enlarged prostate specifically, the calls that we get from our customers is that once they start drinking a tea, the enlargement starts to shrink, and the way they know that the T is working and the enlarged prostate is shrinking is that oftentimes they will have been getting up during the night to to go to the bathroom to pee 4, 5, 6 times a night. And I can't tell you how many calls we've gotten from customers who call in and say, "Oh my God, I'm going to pee like a normal human being at night, either none or once, at the most twice, but usually, maybe once during the course of the night." So, with regards to the enlarged prostate, you can certainly look forward to, the tea doing that for you as well, because it works invariably on virtually everybody with regards to, enlarged prostate.
13: Hi, Milan. I got a little story to tell you.
7: Go ahead.
13: I had surgery about 2 weeks ago, vein surgery in my leg.
7: Uh-huh.
13: And my oxygen level never fell below 96. The anesthesiologist was totally amazed. I've been drinking your tea probably, I don't know, for 7 years. He was just amazing. We had a ton of money not giving, putting the oxygen tubes on your nose. He said you were doing just great on your own. So I just want to let you know, I think that's because of your tea.
7: Well, you know, what the tea does is it helps the body to heal itself. And, you know, so a lot of times, for example, if somebody's diabetic, in 2 months they can get off of insulin. And oftentimes they mistakenly believe that the tea is replacing the insulin. That's not what it's doing. What the tea is doing is helping to heal the pancreas to do what it was supposed to do in the first place. And, you know, same thing with the oxygenation of the blood. You know, what the tea does is basically help regenerate red blood cells, you know, which carry oxygen to the organs and cells. So people that are anemic, I mean, in 2 months, they're not anemic anymore. And so it's good to hear that you had anytime you go to a doctor, you go to the hospital, whatever case is, I mean, the less time you have to spend there, the better.
13: And well, my recovery time, I was up and going the next day. So I don't know if it was because of the tea or not, but I was up and going, and you couldn't even tell I had surgery that day. So, I got a stockpile of your tea just in case something happens in this world of ours. So I got a stockpile of 10. So I figured I was at the VFW, and we were talking about health and cancer and stuff, and I had mentioned your tea. So
7: yeah.
13: Today I am actually bringing up all your paperwork from all the stuff you sent me. And I want to pass it around up there because I had a full audience there for you on last Friday.
7: Very nice, very nice. Well, it's really, truly gratifying, you know, to hear customers call in with their success cases. And it's also very humbling, you know, because what we do actually is really pretty simple. We only manufacture the one product, which is pure Padoyarco Tahibo tea. And what we do is we have it harvested in the rainforest in Brazil. And everything that you read in our literature, you know, is absolutely true. Everything that's on our website is true. And everything that I talk about on the radio is true. And, you know, God willing, it helps other people, you know, just like it's helped my family. And but I know, you know, not a week goes by that somebody doesn't call in with a truly miraculous recovery. Bone cancer, brain cancer, breast cancer, prostate cancer, mesothelioma, leukemia. And not a day goes by that somebody doesn't call in with some type of a success, whether it's just beating toenail fungus. Well, toenail fungus may not be imminently life-threatening, but if you have it, you don't like it. You know, so our tea is absolutely phenomenal for diabetes. And what it does is it's the tea is not a drug that replaces a drug. What the tea does, it helps the body to heal itself, to be doing what it was supposed to be doing in the first place. And in the case of diabetes, specifically the pancreas and insulin secretion. So typically what happens is this is the healing period for diabetes is on average 2 to 3 months. However, because a diabetic is taking their blood sugar on a daily basis, they can actually see the tea working on a daily, weekly basis. So, for example, let's say a diabetic is taking 40 units of insulin per day. They start drinking the tea, and in 2 weeks, they'll notice they only need 30 units of insulin. In 4 weeks, they'll notice they only need 20 units of insulin. In 6 weeks, they'll only need 10 units of insulin. And in 2 months, they'll be able to get off of insulin altogether. So even though the healing period is a couple of months, a diabetic can see the tea working on a daily or weekly basis. And if a diabetic is taking insulin, they have to take their blood sugar on a daily basis, because if they're taking on average 40 units of insulin per day, some days they're taking 30, other days they're taking 50. Well, that's a huge swing. That's like about a 40% difference. So from that standpoint, they can easily see the tea working. And for diabetes, it works on virtually everybody. I mean, the success ratio is like 90%. And it's, you know, really, really, really a godsend. And like I said, you know, it's easy to see working, as opposed to somebody's got, you know, brain cancer or something. The tea is effective. However, nobody's getting a brain scan every day to be able to tell exactly what the tea is doing, other than the fact that if they do have, you know, brain cancer, I mean, they'll start noticing that they're not getting headaches anymore and all that. So they know that, you know, the tumor is shrinking. But it's not until they actually get a scan that they can see whether it's shrunk 50% or whether it's gone or what exactly the case is. So, so for diabetes, it's absolutely, extremely effective.
10: 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The Tahibo tree is an amazing tree. It never gets sick, never gets infected, and never gets infested. It's the only tree in the world that fungus does not grow on. As a result, it naturally has antifungal, anti-infection, antiviral, antibacterial, and anti-parasite properties. These benefits go a long way in helping our immune system contend with a lot of things it has to fight on a daily basis. Parasites would be something like stomach problems or Lyme's disease. Inflammation would be something like rheumatoid arthritis or lupus. Infection would be any infection from a tooth infection to a bladder infection. Bacteria would be something like gum disease or stomach issues. Viral would be something like herpes, HIV, or the coronavirus. And fungus would be something like toenail fungus, yeast, or candida. But maybe more importantly, the tea builds red corpuscles in the blood which carry oxygen to our organs and cells. And our organs and cells need oxygen to regenerate themselves. The immune system needs oxygen to develop, and cancer happens to die in oxygen. So the tea is great for healthy people because it helps regenerate new cells. Everything from the cells in our skin so we can look better to the cells in our organs so they function properly. And it can truly be miraculous for someone fighting a potentially life-threatening disease due to an infection, diabetes, or cancer. A one-pound package of tea is $59.95. 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
7: Now, this next segment is a segment with live listener call-ins from previous shows, and you'll be hearing their questions, their successes, and their experiences with Tahibo Tea. So please do give us a call and let us know how the tea works for you. Thank you.
15: Thank you. Yes, I'm in good health. I have listened to your program several times, and I really love to hear the testimonies of people that have been helped tremendously with your product. I'm just concerned about, as we go forward in this country, the incredible expensiveness of traditional medical care. I just want to be as healthy as I possibly can, so I'm very interested in your product and taking it.
7: No, you're absolutely right. The cost of medical care is just skyrocketed, and to the point where if you do need medical care, how do you pay for it? It's like that. And with our tea, hopefully a person, like in my case, I just go for my annual physical, which is covered by my insurance. Other than that, I don't even know what else is covered by my insurance. And thankfully, I don't have to go anymore. So the less I have to see the doctors, the better. Just like one of the other listeners that called in earlier and said that he hadn't been to a doctor in 40 years. Fantastic. I mean, you don't have to go to a doctor. I mean, seriously.
15: Yeah, I know. That's exactly right. And that's pretty much me. I haven't had a primary care physician for probably 10 years. I did have a bout with COVID, so that concerns me with the, especially I like the idea of my oxygen levels being increased, so I will pay particular attention to that. So, I'm just looking for prevention and continuing to be healthy and avoiding medical expenses. I can't afford to go to the doctor.
7: No, you're absolutely correct. And the tea will help in the recovery from COVID dramatically. Good morning, listener. You're live on the air with Milan Vukovic. Go ahead, please.
16: Hi there. I called in a couple weeks ago, and you sent me a pound of tea. And I was apprehensive about it, but it is, my family just really enjoys it. My wife wants to drink it morning, noon, and night. The taste, I was worried about the taste, but I just wanted to share with you, it's a great product, and I really appreciate it. And I'm just calling to say thank you.
7: I thank you for calling in and sharing with us, because you're absolutely correct. A lot of people, don't realize how the tea has such a mild, pleasant flavor. They're really afraid. On the other hand, if they're fighting a potential life-threatening disease, no matter what it tastes like, they drink it. But, I mean, when people do, I get that all the time. People call me up going, oh, my God, the tea tastes better than if you had a taste test with Lipton tea and green tea, your tea would win every day of the week. And I go, I know. But they go, but this doesn't taste like medicine. I says, I know. So it's that's why you've got people that just drink it all day long, because it doesn't have any caffeine. It tastes great, and so we've got superstar athletes that drink it because they want faster muscle recovery, and we've got half of Malibu, the actors over there, entertainers, drink it because they want to keep looking young forever. So and as you know, my family, everybody drinks it all day, every day, basically instead of water. So I'm glad that your family's enjoying it. Is it just you and your wife in the household, or somebody else also drinking it?
16: I've got a 25-year-old disabled son, and he's drinking it every day, thinking that, it's going to help him with his aches and pains that he has from being in a wheelchair all day. And, he just likes the taste of it. He's taking it to work with him. He works at a department store, and, he takes it to work and drinks it all day long. So
7: Nice, nice. Well,
16: like I said, I just wanted to call you and tell you thank you.
7: You had a question about probiotics?
17: Yeah. How does this work? I mean, you have to take probiotics. This doesn't provide probiotics. So, right? I mean, if, you know, because I think that helps your system balance out too. How does that work with the tea?
7: Right. Well, just as I was talking about good bacteria and bad bacteria in the gut, what probiotics are is live bacteria and yeast.

0: person breaks their leg, they'll give them a new bionic leg and they'll be skiing in the Olympics in 2 weeks. However, if you've got stomach problems, you'll go to the doctor, they'll give you an antibiotic, and if that doesn't work, they'll give you a different antibiotic, and if that doesn't work, they'll give you both of the antibiotics and jack up the dose, and by the time they're finished, you'll be lucky if you don't end up with ulcerative colitis. So we've had a lot of cases where people have had severe stomach issues for 2-3 years and never been able to get relief. And in 2 to 3 weeks of drinking a tea, I mean, they never have those issues again. So from that standpoint, you know, you should be getting enough probiotics from just consuming the foods that you're consuming, but there's nothing wrong to taking, you know, just a probiotic by itself as well.
1: Okay, that's terrific. Thank you. You know, this all seems to me proves the creator, meaning all these things can't work so precisely and so completely without a designer, you know? So yep. There's a creator of the universe, okay? And the best book to learn about, you know, his principles, you know, is the Holy Bible. Thank you.
0: Well, thank you so much. I appreciate the kind words and your views. Thank you for calling.
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5: Back in October that I don't know why I stopped your tea. I think I ran out of it, and because I used to buy the 8 pounds at a time. And then all of a sudden, all these problems started happening, and that's when I got my blood clots. And I did not take the shot, so it wasn't the shot. And I got blood clots. I got a bad virus.

0: cloth, and then I had that problem, and then now up to now I have the root canal. So I got your pound of tea, and as soon as I started taking it, about 2 weeks later, my chest stopped hurting. I've been on blood thinners, and but I was still having those chest pains, little chest pains, those, I guess, bleeding. That stopped, and my roots, I mean, my gums stopped hurting. And because I was gargling with the tea, so that helped. So I'm a firm believer of your tea.
1: I'm glad to hear that your body is healing and doing what it's supposed to be doing.
0: It is healing. And I know there's something about your tea. I'm addicted to it. I'm making 20 cups at a time.
1: Perfect.
0: And I just drink it, and I love it, and the taste is just wonderful. It has, I don't feel like there's a taste to it, but it's a good taste. I drink it's better to drink, I can drink it faster than I can drink water for some reason.
1: The tea does taste really good. It's got a really, really, really mild flavor, which is, you know, really easy to change if somebody wants to. You can add lemon to it, or, you know, cook it with something else, or whatever the case is. But what I'm gratified to hear is that your body is healing, your gums are healing, your blood clot is healing, you're not getting the chest pains anymore and that sort of thing, which it's always a beautiful thing when you feel the way you really should feel. You know, I mean, we're not supposed to have aches and pains and all of this type of stuff, but you know, our body wears out little by little and everything like that. So the tea is not a fountain of youth, but it does help regenerate a lot of new cells.
2: Yeah, hi, sir. Hey, I was wondering about when you were talking about compress and whatnot. That's very interesting. Do you have an idea how you make those? And then my second question, just as kind of an add-on, is does this help hemorrhoids?
1: With regards to the compress, you can't hardly go wrong. In other words, the tea is so effective topically that, in essence, you don't even need to make a compress. If you just apply the tea topically, I mean, just to, take some in your hand and put it on wherever you want, or if it's a cut, pour a little bit over the cut, something like that, it'll start to work right away. So for a compress, the listener's wife's friend that had called in, what she did is she took some gauze and then wet the gauze with the tea, and then just wrapped her hand, or I think it was her wrist that got burnt. She just wrapped her wrist with the gauze, and that's how she started getting immediate relief in terms of pain going away right away, and that sort of thing. So yeah, you can't hardly go wrong. Whatever's the most convenient. When I start to get, for example, an age spot somewhere on my skin or whatever the case is, because let's face it, none of us is getting any younger. And one time I had this age spot that was a black dot in the middle of my forehead. I mean, it looked like I'd stabbed myself in a forehead with a magic marker, and I was going to paint one of those red dots like I was going to turn Hindu or something, right? in the middle of my forehead. Now, had that spot been anywhere else on my body, I said, okay, no big deal. On the other hand, it kind of looked stupid, you know, smack dab in the middle of my forehead. So what I did was I put some tea in a shot glass like I was going to shoot tequila, put that shot glass on the bathroom counter, and then in the morning, after I showered, I just dipped my finger in the shot glass and, put the wet finger on that dot, a couple of times. And, you know, of course, it, you know, dries off like in 20, 30 seconds. And the tea doesn't have any smell, doesn't have any oil. So, from that standpoint, if you apply a lot, I mean, just dab off the part that's dripping with a paper towel. And I would do the same thing at night before going to bed. And I surprised myself with my own tea. In a month, the thing was gone. And it had been there for like, I don't know, 3-4 months before it occurred to me, you know, to try my own tea on the spot. So, you can't go wrong with application of the tea topically, whatever is convenient and easiest for you. Now, with regards to hemorrhoids, the tea is effective for hemorrhoids because hemorrhoids are basically swollen and inflamed veins that, of course, cause the discomfort and bleeding. And since our tea is a fantastic anti-inflammatory, it's very effective for hemorrhoids. And not only that, the other thing is, rather than putting hemorrhoid cream, for example, on the hemorrhoids, you can just apply the tea topically, and you're not going to have the greasy cream on your body. And like just as we were talking with regards to the compress, I mean, you can just put some in a separate little, you know, plastic bowl or cup or whatever you have, and just apply it topically with your hands. Most of it will evaporate in 30 to 60 seconds. And what doesn't, just dab off with a paper towel, and you're not going to have to use the greasy creams. And, you're going to get relief from the hemorrhoids starting very, very, very quickly. Because as I was mentioning before, when the tea is applied topically, it works virtually immediately, and it starts to heal up the wounds, even cuts and that sort of thing, right away.
2: Wonderful. The other question is, when someone first gets the tea, how would you say do a detoxification?
1: Yeah, I mean, with regards to detoxification, the tea will detoxify the body because it comes from the only tree in the world that fungus doesn't grow on, so it naturally has antifungal, anti-infection, antiviral, antibacterial, anti-inflammation, and anti-parasite properties. And, unless a person is concerned that they're so infested and they have to go to work and, they may have to, pass stool and not have access to a bathroom, in which case they can start off slowly a couple of cups a day. But, I would say for 99% of the people, first of all, they don't have a severe infestation to actually even experience that. So, we tell everybody to dive in and the more tea they drink, the better. In my family, everybody, drinks it instead of water. And, that's a personal call. If one wants to start with a couple of cups a day and then ramp it up to 4, 5, 6, 7, 8 or whatever, jump in because, you can easily do that. And, your chances of having severe enough infestation are like 1 out of 10,000. And, so we get like one customer a year that calls us up that, tells us about that. So, you can certainly dive in right away and drink as much of the tea as you like. I mean, if you've got a life-threatening condition, you have to drink, a lot of the tea because it's a race. You need to beat the disease before it beats you. But if that's not the case, you can easily do 2 cups a day and then 3, 4, 5, 6, you know, as much as you like.
2: Okay, wonderful. And great. How much tea do you make a day, or how do you make your tea?
1: Yeah, I personally follow the exact recipe that we have printed on the packaging. And we used to have on the packaging printed, for every 2 cups of water, use 1 tablespoon of tea. And then we started getting phone calls where people going, the tea is absolutely working phenomenally, but I've got terminal cancer of this type, and I'm drinking 10 cups a day. So I'm spending all day cooking tea, because even though we call our product tea, what you actually make when you prepare properly is a decoction. And a decoction is just a fancy word for what our forefathers used to do when they used to take a root and cook it in order to release its beneficial properties. So it's really easy to make. The directions are on the package, but it's like cooking spaghetti rather than steeping tea. So then it occurred to us, we're not getting the point across that you can make 10 or 20 cups at one time. You can leave the tea in the pot. It'll stay good for 4 days without refrigeration. You can put the tea in the fridge. It'll stay good for 8 days with refrigeration.
3: 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The Tahibo tree is an amazing tree. It never gets sick, never gets infected, and never gets infested. It's the only tree in the world that fungus does not grow on. As a result, it naturally has antifungal, anti-infection, antiviral, antibacterial, and anti-parasite properties. These benefits go a long way in helping our immune system contend with a lot of things it has to fight on a daily basis. Parasites would be something like stomach problems or Lyme's disease. Inflammation would be something like rheumatoid arthritis or lupus. Infection would be any infection from a tooth infection to a bladder infection. Bacteria would be something like gum disease or stomach issues. Viral would be something like herpes, HIV, or the coronavirus. And fungus would be something like toenail fungus, yeast, or candida. But maybe more importantly, the tea builds red corpuscles in the blood, which carry oxygen to our organs and cells. And our organs and cells need oxygen to regenerate themselves. The immune system needs oxygen to develop, and cancer happens to die in oxygen. So the tea is great for healthy people because it helps regenerate new cells. Everything from the cells in our skin so we can look better to the cells in our organs so they function properly. And it can truly be miraculous for someone fighting a potentially life-threatening disease due to an infection, diabetes, or cancer. A one-pound package of tea is $59.95. 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
5: Hey, y'all. Merle here. Good news. For once, my neighbors is jealous of me. You want to know why? Because my grass is growing and looking green, and I can sit on my sofa out in the front yard, and I don't even have to overwater it anymore. 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Well, I got me a smart controller, and now it waters at night, and my yard looks darn tootin'. No more sneaking around and hooking up my hose to my neighbor's spigot in the middle of the night, and his dog won't bite me anymore. And you can do it too. 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
12: 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Sammy's is now open in Cala Mesa at exit 88 off the 10 freeway next to the Jack in the Box in the former Bob's Big Boy Restaurant. Not to name drop, but Sammy's in the former Bob's is a lot like Norm's. It has an extensive menu. With multiple restaurants in Rialto and places like Upland and Ranch Cucamonga, Sammy's is a great place to dine. Their menu is very similar with their American trio of delicious steak, shrimp, and chicken, and an expansive menu. You won't go hungry and you won't go broke at Sammy's. You can come meet Sammy and his family. Sammy was a chief cook for Norm's for years, and it shows in his menu. 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
1: With a little bit of effort towards good nutrition, exercise, and our tea, you'll be able to get off of insulin or other diabetes drugs in about 2 months. And not only that, many times diabetics are overweight, not because they're eating five times as much as everyone else, but because, of course, their organs are not processing blood sugar properly and metabolizing food properly. Now, during the two-month healing process, a diabetic may only lose, say, 5 pounds or so. But after their organs are healed and processing blood sugar properly and metabolizing food properly, they'll start to lose 10, 15 pounds a month until they get down close to their proper weight. One day a man phoned me to tell me he was going to send me a picture of his wife. And I said, well, okay, but why? And he says that his wife was a diabetic, and she kept taking her medication, started drinking Tahibo tea. After 2 months, she was able to get off the medications, and during those 2 months, she had lost about 5 pounds. But after that, she started losing 15 pounds a month, and in 4 months, lost 60 pounds, and she went from 208 pounds to 148 pounds, and she looks and she feels fantastic. Well, no kidding. If you take a knapsack with 60 pounds of rock off your back, of course, you're definitely going to feel fantastic. So it's tremendously beneficial, and for diabetes, it's easy to tell that the tea is working, and they can get off of insulin in about 2 months. Now, with different conditions, there are different healing times that are involved. With infections, for example, a tooth infection you can get rid of faster than you can with penicillin. You can get rid of a tooth infection in a week. So let's say your mouth is throbbing like you see in the cartoons, like your head's going to explode like a bomb. You take a drink of the tea, and you hold it in your mouth for about 2 minutes, and the pain will immediately go away. Now, you can't get rid of the pain that quickly, even with a Vicodin. Now, if you stop drinking the tea at that point, you haven't knocked out enough bacteria, so the pain will come back in about 30 minutes. Now, if you drink a glass an hour for about 4 hours, you'll completely get rid of the pain, but you still haven't knocked out all the bacteria. So if you stop at that point, drinking the tea, the pain will come back in about 3 days. So you need to continuously drink the tea for at least 1 week in order to get rid of the pain and for to get rid of completely the knock out the bacteria. Just as you would, for example, with penicillin, if your dentist gave you penicillin, he'd say, take two a day, you're going to feel great in a day, but finish the whole bottle of penicillin, which will take 10 days. Same thing with the tea. You need to drink the tea for a week to 10 days to completely knock out the bacteria. Now, for other infections, for example, a bladder infection or a urinary tract infection, it's common to take about 2 weeks to get rid of the infection, but you get relief in about 24 hours, so you don't have the pain associated with the infection. There are folks that get chronic urinary staph infections, and they go to the doctor. The doctor gives them antibiotics. They drink for 2 weeks, and the infection goes away. A month later, the infection comes back, and they cycle through the antibiotics again and drink them for 2 weeks, and a month later, it comes back, and go back on the antibiotics for 2 weeks. In other words, just cycling off and on the antibiotics every month. On the other hand, they could just drink the tea. The tea is great for them for a lot of other health benefits, and they get rid of the infection in 2 weeks, just as they would with the antibiotics. And they can keep drinking the tea, and the infection won't come back. Now, this next segment is a segment with live listener call-ins from previous shows, and you'll be hearing their questions, their successes, and their experiences with Tahibo tea. So please do give us a call and let us know how the tea works for you. Thank you. Good morning, listener. You're live on the air with Milan Vukovic. Go ahead, please.
15: Hi, Milan. This is Richard. I had a couple of questions for you.
1: Mm-hmm.
15: I was curious to know if it might have came up in the last conversation. I'm not sure if it helps with like a melanoma, skin cancer.
1: Yeah, it's very effective for melanoma, and with melanoma, the tea can also be applied topically, which will expedite the process because the tea does work topically. We've actually even got people that bathe in the tea. What they do is they pour themselves a bath, and then they pour a gallon of the tea into the bath water, you know, to be able to get it, you know, all over their whole body. But typically, let's say the melanoma's in a certain place, you know, if the person can get to it, they can just go ahead and apply some tea to it. And that's easy to do. You just put some tea in a bowl and cup it with your hand and you know cup it with your hand like you're a cowboy and go ahead and place it on you know wherever the melanoma is, and it'll dry off in about 1 minute and evaporate. And if it doesn't, you can just dab it off with a paper towel. Now, is this person undergoing any treatments at the present time for the melanoma?
15: No.
1: Okay. And how long ago were they diagnosed?
15: It's been about 3 months, and it's me. It's on my cheek.
1: Oh, okay. Okay.
15: And I'm sorry.
1: Yeah, go ahead. You've been doing what?
15: I had some, and I've been daubing it on with a paper towel.
1: Yeah, you can do that, or you can just cup some in your hands and apply it that way. My son, so when he was 13 and, you know, starting to go through puberty, he would, wash his face with the tea, to minimize getting pimples, you know. So in your case as well, you know, just cup some in your hand and you know, put it on the melanoma, let it dry off, or dab it off with a paper towel, and you know, do that as many times as you can, at least twice a day if you have to go to work or whatever the case is. That's not easy to do. You can do it in the morning, you can do it at night, but preferably 3, 4, 5 times a day throughout the day.
15: Okay, because I've been doing about 8 times a day, and I had one before, and they cut it out, and that was like 5 years ago, but I know that's what this is. Mm-hmm. So I'll just keep on doing the regimen. I also had a question. What about for somebody who had a stroke and are dealing with Parkinson's?
1: Mm-hmm. We haven't had people call us that had success with the T for Parkinson's. So it's probably not going to help with the Parkinson's. It'll of course help with a lot of other things, but it won't heal the Parkinson's. And with the stroke, it'll help because the T builds the red corpuscles in the blood, which carry oxygen to the organs and cells. And of course, after a stroke, that's exactly what a person needs, is to regenerate the cells that were lost when the person had the stroke. And so it'll expedite the healing process significantly by drinking the tea.
15: Okay, that's good to know, because it's a good friend of mine. I was curious.
1: Yeah.
15: Oh, yeah, wow, thanks.
1: Absolutely. Anything else on your mind today?
15: I can't think of anything right now. I wrote those two questions down. So.
1: Oh, great.
15: I appreciate your time.
1: Thank you so much.
15: Thank you very much.
1: All right. Bye for now. Now, since the Tahibo Tea Club's original Pure Pau D'Arco Super Tea comes from the only tree in the world that fungus doesn't grow on, it naturally has antifungal, anti-infection, antiviral, antibacterial, anti-inflammation, and anti-parasite properties. Parasites would be something like stomach problems or Lyme's disease. Inflammation would be something like rheumatoid arthritis or lupus. Infection would be any infection, from a tooth infection to a bladder infection. Bacteria would be any bacteria, from gum disease to stomach issues. Viral would be something like herpes, HIV, or the coronavirus. And fungus would be something like toenail fungus, yeast, or candida. Now, besides people, the tea is also fantastic for animals, everything from dogs to horses. One day we got a call from a customer who wanted to get the tea for a show dog who developed a skin disorder for whom antibiotics didn't work. And exactly 3 weeks later, the customer called again, and the customer said the dog's skin completely cleared up and the dog was working again as a model. I asked how they got the dog to drink the tea, and they said they simply replaced the water bowl with the tea. We'll be right back after these.

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3: Yes, hello. I was calling to find out about the tea and that liver, fatty liver.
4: Yeah, absolutely the case. So there's a lot of conditions that the tea is very good for with regards to the organs. So with regards to the liver specifically, there's a couple of things that the tea is very good for. Everything from fatty liver to lesions to cancer of the liver. And so from that standpoint, the reason that the tea is effective is because it works through the bloodstream. And it builds the red corpuscles in the blood, which carry oxygen to our organs and cells. And our organs and cells need oxygen to regenerate themselves. So that's what it's doing with regards to the fatty liver. It's helping to regenerate new good liver cells to replace the fatty liver cells. How long has the person had this condition?
3: I'd say maybe a month or two.
4: Okay. So, what did the doctor say with regards to any treatment they recommended?
3: Pharmaceuticals.
4: Yeah. Well, with the tea, the other benefit of the tea is that the tea doesn't have any contraindications. So, a person can actually take the tea along with the pharmaceuticals if they want to. And it'll just cut down on the time that they'll need to take the pharmaceuticals if they take both the pharmaceutical and the tea together.
3: Okay, well, she's adverse. She's not a fan of pharmaceuticals, let's put it that way. She's been on high blood pressure medicine, and you know, just kind of makes her feel like a zombie, she says. So, yeah, if she can avoid any pharmaceuticals, she will.
4: Yeah, well, you know, have her drink the tea. I mean, we have a lot of customers that you know, don't do pharmaceuticals and just drink the tea, and that's why we have so many success cases, and that's also why we have miracle cases. Because a lot of times, for example, let's say somebody's got terminal cancer, you know, they're going to follow the regimen that the doctor has prescribed for them. They're going to have surgery, radiation, chemotherapy, and at some point, you know, doctors go to them, you know what? We've tried our best. Unfortunately, it's not working. And if we give you any more chemo, we're going to hasten your demise rather than help you. And you've got 6 weeks to live, and there's nothing more we can do for you. And then they start drinking a tea, and they're not doing anything else, and they completely recover. Well, you know, it's the tea. You know, so that's why we have a lot of miracle cases. Or else, we also have a lot of cases where a person gets diagnosed, and before they start getting any conventional treatment, oftentimes takes 2-3 months, and in the meantime they start drinking a tea, and by the time they get around to starting conventional treatment, there's nothing to treat. You know, those are my favorite cases. And same thing with your friend. You know, you know, she can start drinking a tea, and did your friend weigh close to 100 pounds, 150, 200, 250, ballpark?
3: I'd say about 250.
4: Okay, so what she's going to want to do is she's going to want to drink the tea instead of water all day long. So basically she's going to want to drink a glass an hour, or a minimum of 8 glasses a day. And anytime a person is fighting something that they want to get rid of, they want to drink the tea like water or instead of water. In my case, I don't want to get rid of anything, and I still drink it like water all day long. I just drink water 3-4 times a week when I get tired of drinking a tea, and everybody in my family. So if somebody's a stewardess and they don't want to catch a cold, but once every 5 or 10 years, they just need to drink the tea regularly, 2-3 glasses a day. You know, that's like working out 20-30 minutes a day. That's great if you sit behind a desk. If you're trying to make the Olympics, that's not so great. So same thing when somebody's trying to get rid of something, especially if it's life-threatening and it's a race. In that case, you know, they have to get rid of it before it gets rid of them. But in general, anytime somebody wants to get rid of something, just drink 8 glasses a day or more, and you'll get rid of it. You know, same thing with the fatty liver. So, you know, the only time a person would drink less than 8 glasses a day is if they just want to build their immune system. That's great. They just need to drink 2-3 glasses a day. Or if they're an 80-pound ballerina, well, of course, they don't need to drink as much as a full-grown adult, or a 60-pound child doesn't as well. But anybody that's you know, a full-grown adult that's trying to get rid of something should simply drink 8 glasses a day. Easy to do. The tea tastes great, and it's got no caffeine.
5: Hey, Milan, I had purchased a bag of tea from you directly. I'd spoken to you one day. You were running your own business that day. And ever since then, I started out with just fungus problems in my toes. And, uh-huh. And I was like, oh, shit. Oh, shoot. I had to help me with my prostate problems, too.
4: Uh-huh. Now, how long have you been drinking the tea?
5: I would say for 2 years.
4: Oh, okay. Excellent. And have you, in that time, have you gone and had an annual physical and had your blood work done?
5: I haven't felt the necessity for it.
4: Okay, good. Because, you know, for folks that are relatively healthy, and it sounds like you are, and, you know, it's a great thing because, you know, you want to help yourself. So, you know, by drinking a tea, what you're doing is you're keeping your immune system up. You know, you're getting rid of all the piddly things that, you know, interfere, you know, with our body. And so, you know, a lot of times, you know, people are drinking a tea and they go, okay, you know, I'm feeling better. You know, my skin looks better. This happens, that happens, whatever the case is. And they don't realize how much good they're actually doing to themselves until they go and get their annual physical. And in my case,
5: I have a question about triglycerides.
4: Yeah.
5: I have a family history of bad triglycerides. Mm-hmm. And last time I had them checked, it was 660.
4: Uh-huh.
5: And that's pretty high, I guess. But I haven't had them checked lately because I haven't felt bad.
4: Yeah. I mean, the what basically happens is that the tea acts both as a blood builder and as a blood cleaner.
5: And I had that. I also had a scan done one time, and they told me that that my red blood cells were being attacked by the white blood cells, that they were attaching at either end, and they had no clue why.
4: Yeah. And so because the tea works through the bloodstream, the very first thing that the tea does, of course, is correct issues that we have going on in the blood. And so, you know, from that standpoint, you know, people that are anemic in 2 months, they're not anemic anymore. I mean,
5: so that's
4: it's
5: called anemia.
4: Right.
5: Okay. Yeah. So that's, I was having trouble sleeping until I started taking your tea too. And I was oxygen starved because I was laying in bed at night, and I'd have a hard time breathing just laying in bed. And that has gone by the wayside as well.
0: 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The Tahibo tree is an amazing tree. It never gets sick, never gets infected, and never gets infested. It's the only tree in the world that fungus does not grow on. As a result, it naturally has antifungal, anti-infection, antiviral, antibacterial, and anti-parasite properties. These benefits go a long way in helping our immune system contend with a lot of things it has to fight on a daily basis. Parasites would be something like stomach problems or Lyme's disease. Inflammation would be something like rheumatoid arthritis or lupus. Infection would be any infection from a tooth infection to a bladder infection. Bacterial would be something like gum disease or stomach issues. Viral would be something like herpes, HIV, or the coronavirus. And fungus would be something like toenail fungus, yeast, or candida. But maybe more importantly, the tea builds red corpuscles in the blood, which carry oxygen to our organs and cells. And our organs and cells need oxygen to regenerate themselves. The immune system needs oxygen to develop, and cancer happens to die in oxygen. So the tea is great for healthy people because it helps regenerate new cells. Everything from the cells in our skin so we can look better to the cells in our organs so they function properly. And it can truly be miraculous for someone fighting a potentially life-threatening disease due to an infection, diabetes, or cancer. A one-pound package of tea is $59.95. 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
4: Sometimes I get the question, what do I have to do to join your club? Well, we're the best club in the world. We have no application. We have no initiation fee. We have no monthly dues. And best of all, we have no meetings. And so then people say, well, why is it called a club? Well, the reason that it's called a club is because I started the Tahibo Tea Club in order to be able to share information with people. When I first started the Tahibo Tea Club some 16 years ago, I didn't start it as a business. I started it simply to have the pure product available because I got frustrated with the lousy product that's available in the stores and that sort of thing. And to be able to share information with people, because when I first started at the Tahibo Tea Club, the only thing I could tell people about was my father's case, which my father's case was a case of colon cancer that had metastasized to the pancreas. After that, everything else that I learned about the Tahibo, I actually learned from our customers, whether it was with regards to diabetes or dogs or infections or whatever the case was. And so that's why in all our literature, we always say, please call us to tell us about your case because it's the only way we can help more people. One day I got a phone call from a man in Beaumont, Texas, and he says to me, I've been a customer of yours for 5 years, and, I'm calling to give you an update. And I'm going, great, tell me about, what's going on. He says, 5 years ago I had prostate cancer, and my PSA level was 1,200. So I'm thinking, I don't understand this guy's Southern Texas drawl because he's from Beaumont, Texas, right? Because we'd never had anybody that had a PSA more than 550, and very few men get a PSA level of over 100, probably somewhere in the range of 5% of the men get above 100. A lot of men will end up with PSA levels, up to 100, but only about 5% over. So we'd never had anybody that had more than 550. So I says to him, you mean 120? He goes, no, 1,200. He says, my PSA level was so high, they didn't even want to give me chemo. And they're going to give you chemo if for no other reason, than to just collect on the money, he says. So I had no other choice, he says. I started drinking your tea. Not only am I alive, 5 years later, he says, my PSA level is 1.25. So about 2 months later, I got a phone call from a man in Saskatchewan, Canada, and he calls and he says, I've got prostate cancer. I've heard very good things about your tea. He says, I'd like to go ahead and place an order. So now I start telling him the story about the man from Beaumont, Texas, to give the man hope, to let him know that it's worked for people with prostate cancer, and God willing, it'll work for him as well. And so I'm telling him the Beaumont, Texas 1200 PSA story, and he says to me, that's nothing, he says. My PSA level is 2,100. I go, seriously? Come on, man. Get the heck out of here. Is that even possible? He goes, well, it's got to be, he says, because that's what mine is, he goes. So I says to him, well, you got to promise to call me back. As a matter of fact, I'm just going to write your name down on a yellow sticky, and if you don't call me back, I'm going to call you back at some point to find out, what's going on. Well, about 6 months later, he emails me, and he says, I'm getting my PSA checked every 2 months. He says, and at the 2 month checkup, he says, my PSA went down from 2,100 to 100. At 4 months, my PSA went down from 100 to 10. And now, at 6 months, my PSA level is 1.75. And and we've got a lot of incredible prostate cancer cases because prostate cancer is so prevalent. More than 80% of men are going to contract prostate cancer by the time they turn 80. Another prostate cancer case is a man from Phoenix, Arizona. He calls up one time and he says that he's got prostate cancer that's aggressively metastasizing through his whole body, his bones, everywhere. And I told him that he needed to drink at least 8 glasses a day or more because it was a race. You know, for a stewardess can drink 1, 2, 3 glasses a day to keep her immune system up and not catch a cold. But if you're fighting something that, you know, you have to beat before it beats you, you'd better, you know, fight it with everything that you've got, which means, you know, you want to drink the tea like water or instead of water, 8 glasses a day or more, which is easy to do since the tea tastes great. It's got a really mild, pleasant flavor and it's got no caffeine. So you can literally drink it all day, all night. So anyhow, he calls me back about 4 months later and he says, you know, he says, I don't know if you remember speaking to me 4 months ago. He says, but I had prostate cancer. It was aggressively metastasizing through my bones, my whole body, everywhere. And you told me to drink at least 8 glasses a day or as much as I could humanly stand. So I literally took that to heart and I was drinking a gallon a day, which is 16 glasses a day. He says, I was drinking so much of your tea that sometimes I was drinking and having to go pee at the same time. But I'll tell you what, in 4 months, I don't have cancer anymore. So if you are fighting something, you know, obviously you need to, it's a race, you need to beat it before it beats you. And, you know, at that point, you know, drink the tea like it's going out of style. Now, I'd like to talk about the proper preparation directions for Tahibo tea to be effective. Even though we call it tea, what we actually make when we prepare properly is a decoction. And a decoction is just a fancy word for what our forefathers used to do when they took a root and cooked it.

comes from the only tree in the world that fungus doesn't grow on, you can make a big batch, say 10 or 20 cups at a time, leave it in the pot on the stove, and it'll stay good for 4 days without refrigeration. Put it in the fridge, and it will stay good for 8 days with refrigeration. And you can drink it hot, room temperature, cold, or iced. Because folks primarily buy the tea for one primary reason. Oftentimes they call back and say, this is truly unbelievable. This also helped me with my arthritis or something of that nature. One time I got a call from a man in Florida, and he says, Milan, there's something you didn't tell me about the tea. And I go, well, what's that? He says, I'm an older man. I have toenail fungus, and my toenail fungus is completely gone. My toes are now the only beautiful thing on my body. Of course, the tea naturally has antifungal properties because it comes from the only tree in the world that fungus doesn't grow on.

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3: Now, this next segment is a segment with live listener call-ins from previous shows, and you'll be hearing their questions, their successes, and their experiences with Tahibo tea. So please do give us a call and let us know how the tea works for you. Thank you.
4: Milan, could you cook that in a pressure cooker?
3: Yes, that's a good question, but I don't know the answer to that. So what we'll need to do, and I don't have a pressure cooker, otherwise I would try it myself to see what would happen.

0: The trick with making the tea properly to be most effective is the boiling process. So the tea needs to boil for 5 minutes and then simmer for 15 minutes. And so I don't know, since I don't have a pressure cooker, whether the settings on a pressure cooker could be set, you know, to do that, or whether it's possible to expedite the process, you know, by doing it some other way. I've tried to make the tea in a slow cooker, but the problem with a slow cooker is that unless you've got some solids in there, like vegetables or meat or something like that, that at least my slow cooker, I mean, never really brings the water to a boil. So if I fill my slow cooker up with water, you know, 12 hours later, it's hot, but it's not really boiling. And so, you know, you could make it, but, you know, number one, it'd take forever to make in a slow cooker. And number two, it still wouldn't be as effective. So if you have a slow cooker, you know, you can try it, or I'll have to find a neighbor or something that has a slow cooker and go over to their house and go, hey, listen, I'm going to make you some tea. Can I borrow your slow cooker?
1: I've been using it for a few months now. I bought it because I wanted to eat solid food again. And it did knock down the tooth pain to where I could eat solid food again. And I will attest to that.
0: Uh-huh.
1: And I am going to the dentist next month. So, but it will knock down the tooth. Like, I could eat solid food again. And I'm going to send a bag. Well, actually, I'm going to send this bag to my brother because he has gout. And I know you mentioned gout. So... I really appreciate the product.
0: Yeah, it's absolutely very effective. And well, thank you so much for calling in, and I'm glad to hear that you've had success with the tea. And we have a lot of customers that use it exactly, you know, for you know, issues with teeth and everything like that. Because, you know, as you mentioned, oftentimes you can't get to the dentist right away, and you know, in the meantime, you don't want to be in pain, and you don't want to be, you know, popping opioids all the time to get rid of the pain. So, you know, all you do is just, you know, drink the tea or hold it in your mouth, and the pain will go away. And then, you know, you can wait comfortably, you know, 2-3. Sometimes people wait even as long as 6 months until they, you know, go ahead and get whatever the issue is resolved. But the tea will certainly get rid of an infection, a tooth infection, and it'll certainly get rid of the bacteria as well. And for people that have gout, typically once they start drinking the tea, they don't have any more flare-ups of gout, but certainly they don't have any flare-ups after 2-3 weeks of drinking the tea. And we get very funny phone calls from people that have had gout going, you know, it's truly remarkable. I've had gout for 15 years, and I started drinking your tea, and I haven't had a flare-up since then. And now, not only that, I can eat salami, I can eat cheese, I can eat prosciutto, and I'll have to tell them, you know, take it easy. take it easy. So, and for gout, like I said, it also works for everybody. Is there anything else that you have on your mind?
1: No, I just want to let you know that you have a customer for life with myself, just in case to ward off any of those other properties that it helps.
0: No, you're absolutely right. You know, you don't have to be sick to drink the tea. Yeah, great. Thank you so much for calling in. Good morning, listener. You're live on the air with Milan Vukovic. Go ahead, please.
2: I'm wondering, does the Tahibo tea affect high blood pressure? And my second question is, if a person's already on high blood pressure medication that they're supposed to continue to take, is it okay to use the tea at the same time, please?
0: Yes. The answer to both of those questions is yes, and certainly if you are taking high blood pressure medications or any type of medications for anything, you should continue taking the medication and start drinking a tea, and then monitor what happens to be able to see when to wean yourself off the medication. In your case, that would be the high blood pressure medications. So what you'd want to do is you'd want to check your blood pressure, if not on a daily basis, certainly on a weekly basis to see what's going on. And now, when you currently check your blood pressure with the medications that you're on, what is your high blood pressure on average when you take it?
2: Oh, I don't even. I don't even want to be like that specific. I just started, and it's it was very high. So I started taking something called lisinopril. And it's dropping, but I've been told that when you start taking a high blood pressure medicine, you just, you know, you have to keep taking it, but the Tahibo wouldn't interfere with the medication or have a deletory effect or anything?
0: It certainly would. No, it doesn't. No, not at all. The Tahibo tea doesn't have any contraindications with any medication. So if anybody is taking a medication, they need to continue taking it until they see that they don't need the medication anymore. And then, depending on what medication it is, they can wean themselves off the medication. So you can definitely take the tea with the medication, and God willing, it'll help.
3: Hi, Milan. This is Bea Bandrill, and I have been using your tea for just a few weeks, and I want to tell you some things that have been happening. I was told that I had gout. My right foot would swell. My toes look like chubby sausages, and I've got to tell you, I was laying in bed reading a book, and I took off my socks, which is unusual. I'm also diabetic. I wear socks and shoes all the time, even socks in bed at night. But I had taken them off because I was putting on some Arnica ointment for my feet for diabetic. Okay. I was sitting there, and I was looking at my feet, and my swelling is going down the space in between my toes. Another thing, I went for a – I know it's amazing. It's amazing because I've had this for over 6 years. And in 3 weeks – okay.
0: Yeah.
3: And then I have diabetes. I went for my wellness with a new doctor. They did a blood test, A1C. Okay? It used to be 6.5. I thought it was going to be higher. I'm a heavy person, high blood pressure, and – they called me and said, you have managed diabetes. Your A1C is now 6.4. That's significant for any diabetic, even 1 point at a time. 3 weeks, this is incredible.
0: Oh, well, God bless you. And, you know, that's what's supposed to happen with the tea. What the tea is doing is helping your body to heal itself. And for gout, it's absolutely tremendous, and I had a funny thing happen to me with a friend of a friend who had gout, and we go to the same church, and one day he calls me, and he says, your tea is just absolutely amazing, and I says, that's great. I says, I didn't know you were drinking it. No, he says, I got it from your buddy Vito, he says, because he's one of my best friends, and I know this other guy as as my friend's friend, right? And he says, he says, I'm suffering from gout. He says, for years, he says, and he says, Vito gave me a bag of your tea, and I've started drinking it. He says, I'll be darned. He says, after 2 weeks, I haven't had an episode of gout since then. He says, and it's been 2 months now. And he says, I can eat salami and cheese and ham. And I go, take it easy.
3: Really. I'm hoping it works on my cholesterol. I don't eat a lot of junk food anyway. I eat whole foods because I'm older. I want to live, longer. But I've got to tell you, I was astonished when I looked down. I was laying on my bed. I had a book. I looked down. And I don't put my socks on right away because the Arnica can, get your sloppy on your socks on the inside. But I looked in and I saw my toes. My foot looked almost normal after 6 years. I almost started crying. I've been telling all of my friends, you've got to do this. I give them the website and I give them the phone number. You're going to get a lot of recognition and I think a lot of orders coming out of Greeley, Colorado. I'm telling everybody about it. Thank you.
0: Well, you know, if it wasn't for our customers, you know, we wouldn't be in business. And I have to tell you that as much as, you know, I enjoy doing the radio shows and everything, and a lot of people hear about our tea from the radio shows, 2/3 of our customers are repeat orders and referrals.

0: 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The Tahibo tree is an amazing tree. It never gets sick, never gets infected, and never gets infested. It's the only tree in the world that fungus does not grow on. As a result, it naturally has antifungal, anti-infection, antiviral, antibacterial, and anti-parasite properties. These benefits go a long way in helping our immune system contend with a lot of things it has to fight on a daily basis. Parasites would be something like stomach problems or Lyme's disease. Inflammation would be something like rheumatoid arthritis or lupus. Infection would be any infection from a tooth infection to a bladder infection. Bacterial would be something like gum disease or stomach issues. Viral would be something like herpes, HIV, or the coronavirus. And fungus would be something like toenail fungus, yeast, or candida. But maybe more importantly, the tea builds red corpuscles in the blood, which carry oxygen to our organs and cells. And our organs and cells need oxygen to regenerate themselves. The immune system needs oxygen to develop, and cancer happens to die in oxygen. So the tea is great for healthy people because it helps regenerate new cells. Everything from the cells in our skin so we can look better to the cells in our organs so they function properly. And it can truly be miraculous for someone fighting a potentially life-threatening disease due to an infection, diabetes, or cancer. A one-pound package of tea is $59.95. 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
11: The tea has certainly been a blessing in my family's life, and God willing, our tea will have the same benefits for your family and friends as it has for mine and so many others. Not a week goes by that someone doesn't call in with a truly miraculous recovery. Bone cancer, brain cancer, breast cancer, prostate cancer, mesothelioma, leukemia, diabetes, you name it. And not a day goes by where someone doesn't call in with some sort of success, whether it's just beating toenail fungus. Well, toenail fungus may not be imminently life-threatening, but if you have it, you don't like it. And so after my father's miraculous recovery, I was buying the tea where I could find it and when I could find it. And the problem is that the quality that they have at the Whole Foods, the health foods, and the supermarkets is basically pathetic. And oftentimes it's not the right tea. And invariably, the directions that they have how to make it, you know, are wrong. I mean, this country, you know, has a lot of great things going for it. But, I mean, in terms of the quality of food and food products, I mean, that's a little bit lacking. I mean, you know, you go to the store and try to buy some olive oil, 80% of the olive oil that's labeled extra virgin olive oil is not extra virgin olive oil. I mean, what the heck? We've been making olive oil for 5,000 years. We all know what it is. And yet, you know, they can get away with selling olive oil that's not olive oil. Or, for example, with honey. I mean, legally they have to pasteurize honey in order to sell it in the stores. Seriously? Why would you pasteurize something that'll stay good for 2,000 years if you just put it in a barrel? I mean, the pasteurization, the heat in the pasteurization process kills everything that's good in the honey, and the only thing you're left with is the sugar part of the honey, which is actually the only part of the honey that you don't need. So anyhow, so I got upset with the poor quality at the Whole Foods, the health foods, the supermarkets, and now online even more, people selling everything from how to ingredients to make your own soap to Tahibo tea, so you know none of it is any good. I mean, you're going to get Tahibo tea if it's filled with soap, but anyhow, so I decided to start the Tahibo Tea Club as a source of only one product, which is pure Pau D'Arco Tahibo tea. We harvested in the rainforest in Brazil, put it on containers. Each ocean-bound container holds 16,000 kilos, which is 35,000 pounds. Bring it here to the port of Los Angeles. And then from our warehouse here in Los Angeles, we ship directly to our customers. So when you get our product, you know that you're getting the highest quality product that's available anywhere in the world. Orders in Los Angeles arrive in one day. Orders everywhere else in the United States arrive in 2 days. And orders in more remote locations arrive in three. But regardless, I mean, wherever you are in the United States, the longest it'll take to get to you is 3 days. We're open Monday through Saturday, 9 a.m. to 5 p.m. California time. And our office telephone number to place orders is 818-610-8088. One more time, the office number in Los Angeles is 818-610-8088. And, of course, you can give us a call anytime, Monday through Saturday, 9 a.m. to 5 p.m. California time. And we'll be happy to also answer any questions that you have, as well as you can place your order with us, or you can place your order on our website, which is TahiboTeaClub.com. Tahibo is spelled T-A-H-E-E-B-O, and the next word is T-T-E-A, next word is club, C-L-U-B. 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And when you do call our office, you will get an employee of the Tahibo Tea Club. You're not going to get a call center in some third world country. So the employees will be able to answer your questions, and we'll be able to take your order. 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
12: Now, this next segment is a segment with live listener call-ins from previous shows, and you'll be hearing their questions, their successes, and their experiences with Tahibo Tea. So please do give us a call and let us know how the tea works for you. Thank you.
13: I was just diagnosed last week with cancer on my larynx.
12: Mm-hmm.
13: And they're wanting to meet me next week, and they're talking about doing radiation therapy on it. And I really don't want to do that, but do you guys have any experience with that, particular type of cancer? And
12: We actually do. Now, the cancer on the larynx, is it somewhere where the T can also reach topically? In other words, when somebody has cancer of the tongue or cancer of the of the throat, whatever, you can hold the T, over the spot before you swallow. Is that the case with you or no?
13: Yeah, I can do that.
12: Okay. Yeah, so
13: I'm really powering it down now, since I used to drink like 3-4 cups a day, and now it's I'm doing at least 8 to 10. And
12: well, that's exactly the right thing to do. Anytime you're trying to get rid of something, it's a race. You want to get rid of it before it gets rid of you, or before it gets bigger, or whatever the case is. And so, drinking 8 glasses or more a day is exactly the right thing to do. And then the other thing, as I mentioned, also is to hold it over the spot before you swallow. Because the tea also works topically, so it'll actually expedite the process to eliminate eliminate the cancer. Typically, the cancer elimination takes on average about 3 months. In my father's case, it took exactly 2 months. Sometimes it takes 4, 5, 6 months, whatever the case is. But the thing is that when you go in for a checkup, let's say in a couple of months, you're going for a checkup, or even after a month, you should see significant progress. It's very common, for example, for 50% of the cancer to be gone in 1 month, but certainly in 2 months. So, the next time that you go for a checkup, I mean, if you see that that's what's going on, you're going to win the battle.
13: Yeah, that sounds great. You're talking about that topical application. Would it be gargling with it?
12: Would that
13: help?
12: Gargling is excellent, because when you gargle, you're gonna have the tea on the area that you want for a while, because it's hard to keep something in your throat for a while. But gargling, you can do. No, you can do that. And we had this funny case, actually, where this customer calls up and says, ask me whether pregnant women can drink the tea.
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12: Now, I knew this customer was around 65 years old, and so I says, "Well, we don't recommend it for pregnant women because an embryo or an infant under the age of 3 has different nutritional needs than a child over 3 or an adult." So I says, you know, unless the mother or the child is suffering from cancer, in which case they should drink it. But otherwise, we don't recommend it. And I said, but I says to her, "But why do you ask?" Because I knew she was around 65. And she goes, "Well," she goes, "my daughter has strep throat, and they can't give her antibiotics because she's pregnant. And so that's why I was wondering whether she could drink the tea." And I said, "Well, for strep throat, what you do is, like you mentioned, you gargle with the tea. And, you know, that way you don't have to drink it." And the very next day, she called up and she says, "Oh, my God, this was the funniest thing you ever saw. My daughter started gargling with the tea. And all that white garbage that you have, you know, in your throat from the strep throat, I mean, within 4 hours, it was gone." And she was gargling like once every half hour or so. Within 4 hours, it was all completely gone, and she didn't have, you know, sore throat or anything anymore. And now then what she did was she took a flashlight and shined the flashlight into the mirror back at her mouth to see what what the heck happened, where that white crap was gone. You know, So gargling.
13: Go ahead.
12: Yeah, go ahead. So gargling is good, I was going to say.
13: Okay. I've got an older brother that 5 years older than me. He's 72 now. And he was diagnosed with cancer just a few months ago. And I sent him a bag of your tea right away, and he started drinking it. He's having some pretty good results with it. But I do got to say something. His wife is quite a botanist, and she raises plants. Mm-hmm. She had, I was out there visiting them last month, and she had what they call a Christmas cactus.
12: Uh-huh.
13: He said she had that plant for 7 years, and it never really grew or bloomed.
12: Uh-huh.
13: She started using the leftover tea on that plant.
12: Uh-huh.
13: And it grew like 6 inches. In a couple months, and it got flowers on it for the first time ever.
12: God bless. Well, that's a good use for the spent tea, is to put it around the flowers that you have around the house.
13: Yeah.
12: All right, well, that's great. I mean, and it's very kind of the caller that called in, the Tahibo customer. And, you know, people that drink our tea generally are, you know, very kind people that truly want to help not only themselves but other people as well. We were talking about asbestos in the lungs and prostate cancer. And the listener had issues with prostate cancer previously, and he's primarily drinking the tea to make sure the prostate cancer doesn't come back, as well as not to make the asbestos in his lungs active. And for both of those conditions, the tea is absolutely phenomenal. For prostate cancer, we've had so many successful prostate cancer, more successful prostate cancer cases than any other types of cases, not because the tea works better for prostate cancer, but simply because prostate cancer is so prevalent that 80% of men, by the time they reach 80, are going to have prostate cancer. So we've got a lot of experience with prostate cancer, and that's exactly the right thing to do, to drink the tea to prevent the cancer from coming back. As well as with regards to the asbestos in the lungs, the tea is very beneficial for issues concerning the lungs, to keep the lungs healthy and to prevent things from, you know, going wrong with the lungs. But not only that, even people that have we've had a lot of lung cancer cases that were just incredible. This one case was just one of my favorite cases, if there is such a case as a favorite cancer case, was a man in North Carolina had lung cancer, two and a half months later, they were going to do a biopsy on him. And in the meantime, he started drinking a tea right away. And two and a half months later, when he went back to get his biopsy, there was nothing to biopsy. You know, they took a scan and they go, oh my God, I mean, you don't have lung cancer anymore. There's nothing for us to biopsy. So cases like that are our favorite cases. Is there anything else? With regards to the spots and growths on your hands and other places, you know, like that one listener was saying, all you do is apply it topically. So you can, you know, for your face, you can just cup it in your hands and do it. And if you do it once or twice a day, like once in the morning and once at night, you're going to really start to see improvements.
16: Well, with this, I was just drinking the tea, and they went away. An interesting thing that you brought out about cuts and that, I'm in my middle 80s, and of course, cuts and that don't heal very quick, but I'm going to put tea on them now, from now on, and mm-hmm. see if I can't get them to heal. I drink two cups of the tea a day, and mm-hmm. I can actually see things on my skin on my arms, and after they're all beat up from being out in the sun, are actually improving.
12: Mm-hmm. Absolutely.
16: So that's about
12: yeah.
16: all I had.
12: Well, I'll tell you, you know, I mean, we get also calls from women, for example, and they call up and they go, oh, my God, I've been drinking a tea now for 4 or 5 months, and my skin looks so nice. I mean, none of that cream and stuff that I used to buy ever worked like that.
16: Well, thank you, and I'm going to give it to my family and get them on this tea.
12: Absolutely. Absolutely so, the case. All right. Well, thank you so much. Have a great day.
16: You too. Thank you very much. Bye.
12: You're welcome.
17: How much tea do you make a day, or how do you make your tea?
12: Yeah. I personally follow the exact recipe that we have printed on the packaging. And we used to have on the packaging printed, for every 2 cups of water, use 1 tablespoon of tea. And then we started getting phone calls where people going, the tea is absolutely working phenomenally, but I've got terminal cancer of this type, and I'm drinking 10 cups a day, so I'm spending all day cooking tea because even though we call our product tea, what you actually make when you prepare properly is a decoction. And a decoction is just a fancy word for what our forefathers used to do when they used to take a root and cook it in order to release its beneficial properties. So it's really easy to make. The directions are on the package, but it's like cooking spaghetti rather than steeping tea. So then it occurred to us, we're not getting the point across that you can make 10 or 20 cups at one time. You can leave the tea in the pot. It'll stay good for 4 days without refrigeration. You can put the tea in the fridge. It'll stay good for 8 days with refrigeration. And you can drink the tea hot, room temperature, cold, or ice. Go ahead, listener. You're live on the air with Milan Vukovic.
18: Oh, hi. Yeah. Does your tea help out with neuropathy, peripheral neuropathy?
12: It does. And what is the cause of the peripheral neuropathy? Diabetes or what?
18: I guess pre-diabetes.
12: Okay.
18: Pre-diabetes, not diabetes yet, but...
12: Yeah, exactly the case. So the tea, what it will do is it will eliminate the diabetes, and while it's doing that, it will also help with the neuropathy as well. And for diabetes and or pre-diabetes, the healing time is on average about 2 to 3 months. And so let's say that if you're pre-diabetic, your blood sugar is somewhere around 110, 115, something like that. Because once it gets past 120, they start treating for diabetes. And so let's just say for discussion purposes that your blood sugar is on average 115 right now. You start taking a tea and you measure your blood sugar, let's say at least once a week, once every 2 weeks, and you'll find that in about 2 weeks, your blood sugar on average will be 110. In about 4 weeks, your blood sugar on average will be 105. In 6 weeks, your blood sugar on average will be 103. And in 8 weeks, your blood sugar will be down under 100, which is where you'd like it to be. You'd like it to be 99, 98, 95, something like that. And so what the tea does is basically helps the body to heal itself. So the tea is not replacing insulin. What it's doing is it's helping to heal the pancreas to produce its most important hormone, which, of course, is insulin. And so it'll alleviate the diabetes. Once it alleviates the diabetes, it'll also help with the neuropathy as well.

0: 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It never gets sick, never gets infected, and never gets infested. It's the only tree in the world that fungus does not grow on. As a result, it naturally has antifungal, anti-infection, antiviral, antibacterial, and anti-parasite properties. These benefits go a long way in helping our immune system contend with a lot of things it has to fight on a daily basis. Parasites would be something like stomach problems or Lyme's disease. Inflammation would be something like rheumatoid arthritis or lupus. Infection would be any infection from a tooth infection to a bladder infection. Bacteria would be something like gum disease or stomach issues. Viral would be something like herpes, HIV, or the coronavirus. And fungus would be something like toenail fungus, yeast, or candida. But maybe more importantly, the tea builds red corpuscles in the blood, which carry oxygen to our organs and cells. And our organs and cells need oxygen to regenerate themselves. The immune system needs oxygen to develop, and cancer happens to die in oxygen. So the tea is great for healthy people because it helps regenerate new cells. Everything from the cells in our skin so we can look better to the cells in our organs so they function properly. And it can truly be miraculous for someone fighting a potentially life-threatening disease due to an infection, diabetes, or cancer. A one-pound package of tea is $59.95. 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
3: I have some sad news to report. My 93-year-old father passed from natural causes last Saturday. And as many of you know, he's the reason I started the Tahibo Tea Club. He was given 2 months to live in 1998 at the age of 66. And I was told to put his affairs in order, which, of course, meant plan a funeral. And they didn't have to do much convincing, since he normally a man of 180 pounds, and he was down to 120 pounds. He looked like a refugee in a Steven Spielberg movie. Well, with the grace of God and Tehebo T, he beat that cancer, and he's lived the last 27 years cancer-free until he passed now at the age of 93. And folks, as you know, death is eventually inevitable for all of us. You know, sometimes I get questions that are kind of funny for me, where customers call up and ask if anyone ever dies drinking Tehebo. Well, yeah, eventually they all do. But hopefully we can pass peacefully and pain-free like my father did. And as one of my good friends said about my dad, he had a good run. And in our family, on both my mom and my dad's side, my dad's passing at the age of 93 is the oldest that anybody's ever lived. And as I said, it was a blessing that he was able to live pain-free until his last days, and you know, naturally pass from the, you know, organs and everything, you know, not being able to keep going anymore. But he wasn't on dialysis, he wasn't on breathing machines, he wasn't on heart machines. You know, his body just got weak. He wasn't on painkillers. He wasn't taking really almost any medication. Basically, his body just wore out. And, you know, just like in 1998, when his you know, weight dropped down to 120, you know, that's what happened again this time. His weight kept dropping and dropping and dropping, and we couldn't get his weight up, and there wasn't anything more we could do here. And so I was blessed to have my father an extra 27 years. I thought he was going to pass in 1998 at the age of 66, and I had him an extra 27 years until the age of 93. And, you know, even though we all realize it's inevitable, regardless at what age it happens, you know, it's still sad, and your parents are still your parents. And as one of my friends said, who called to, you know, express his condolences, he said, you know, he says, as long as your parents are alive, he says, no matter, you know, what's going on, you know, you always have an anchor there in your parents, even if you're the one who's actually by then taking care of your parents, but they're still there. Yeah, so I've been very blessed. So,
4: amen. I want to tell you, we got a call now. If you want to take it now.
3: Yes, please.
4: Let's go. Let's talk to Dan in Colorado. Dan, thanks for the call and come on in. Welcome.
5: Hello. Really sorry to hear about your father. That's the first I heard about it. That's really sad.
3: He just passed a couple of days ago on Saturday. So thank you so much for your condolences. But like I said, you know, he had a good run, and I was blessed to have him the time that I did, and in the condition that I did. You know what I mean? Y'all can go on our website right now, and if you go to the videos page, you can see him diving into the deep end of a swimming pool, you know, a year and a half ago at the age of 91.
5: Wow.
4: That's something. Yeah. That's something.
5: I know how you feel. Dan. My mom had a good run. She made it to 99, so.
4: Wow.
5: Mom can't live forever.
4: Not bad.
5: Anyway, I found out about the tea and started using it because I had kidney stones caused from uric acid. And and that's when I found out I had gout, too, because I didn't even know what it was till the doctor asked me if I had gout. And he explained to me what it was, and my toe did hurt. So, you know, and ever since I've been drinking the tea, my toe's been fine. That's been five years now. And and it helped other things, too. My wife got burned.
3: How long did it take you to get relief from the gout?
5: Yeah, it was probably a matter of weeks, I'm thinking. Like I said, it's been 5 years ago. It it used to flare up, and every once in a while I can, it acts like it wants to. I can feel a little like a twinge, but then it goes away right away. So I don't know. It's working. So I'm just drinking it because I don't want that back. And the kidney stones were horrible. Oh, man. So I found out I had high uric acid because they caught one and did an analysis on it. Said it's caused by uric acid. And that is only 5% of kidney stones. The rest are calcium.
4: Mm-hmm.
5: But my wife burned herself getting a potato out of the oven on her in two places on her arm, and I just put the tea on a paper towel and wrapped it around the burn, and the pain went away real fast, and the burn healed up real good. And it works on cuts and scrapes, too. I've used it for that. And my son had a tooth infection, and I told him to do what you say is put it in your mouth and hold it for a couple minutes and keep drinking it, and that went away. So I know it works for that kind of stuff. And my hair and nails have been growing. My nails grow so fast I have to trim them a lot more than I ever did. And my hair doesn't shed hardly at all. I get out of the shower and there's nothing in the shower. And

0: that a lot from women calling us because, of course, you know, they're really super concerned, you know. And an adult male, you know, that's 180, you know, it's not really overweight. And so, you know, when they lose 10, 15, 20 pounds, you know, they don't necessarily call us up. But, you know, a woman, if she's 180 and drops down to 160, or she's just dropped one or two dress sizes, to her, that's like winning the Olympics. One day I got a funny phone call. This man calls me up and he says, you know, he says, I'd like to send you a picture of my wife. And I go, well, okay, but why? He goes, well, my wife was a diabetic, and she started drinking your tea. And 2 months, she was able to get off the insulin and the other diabetes medications she was taking. And during those 2 months, she lost about 5 pounds. And he goes, so no big deal. But she was happy, but not a big deal. And then after that, she started losing like 10 to 15 pounds a month. And in the last 6 months, she's lost 40 pounds, and she's gone from, actually 60 pounds she lost. She went from 208 pounds to 148 pounds, and she looks and she feels fantastic. And so the
1: I felt really, you know, lethargic, kind of. I just didn't feel right at 180 plus, and 160, I'm fine. And I'm mm-hmm. only 5'7", so 180 is pretty much for that. But mm-hmm. one of the other things, I've been giving the tea to my rabbit, and he drinks it almost as much as he drinks his water, because I give him two things of water, those little things that they sip out of, and one mm-hmm. of tea, and he drinks the tea almost as much as the water. It's pretty funny. But you know what else I've been doing is taking the tea that's already used, and I've been putting it around the base of my trees in the yard, and the bugs mm-hmm. pretty much stay away from those trees now. And I noticed that because mm-hmm. I used to have to get the trees sprayed or whatever, they injected them and that. And I haven't had to do that for a while since I've been doing that. That's a good use for the leftover tea after you're done brewing it.
0: Yeah, absolutely. Well, you know, I just reminded myself about when you're talking about the gout. And, you know, within a matter of weeks, I got a phone call from a man at my church one day. And he says, listen, he says, I have to come and pick up some of your tea. I said, sure, come on by, swing by, right? And he comes and he says, you know, he says, your sweet tea is absolutely phenomenal. And I said, well, I didn't even know you were drinking it. He says, well, he says, I got it from Vito, which is, another friend of ours. And because he gets 8 pounds of tea at a time. And he says, so I've been suffering from gout for 10, 15 years. And Vito says, well, here, take a pound of the tea and start drinking his tea. And he says, I'll be darned. Since I started drinking the tea, he says, 3 months ago, I haven't had an episode of gout, he says, or a flare-up or anything like that, he says. I mean, I'm feeling so good. I can eat salami. I can eat prosciutto. I can eat cheese. I go, take it easy. Take it easy, man. Don't go crazy.
1: Yeah, well, I still stay away from liver, which I love, so maybe I could do that too. Now, I also noticed that since I've been drinking it, I haven't gotten sick. I mean, I sneeze every once in a while. Haven't had a sore throat or anything. And the sad thing is my wife is allergic to trees, so she can't drink it. But she had a cough, and I told her to gargle it and then spit it out.
0: Yeah.
1: And like I said, she can use it topically because she put it on her burns.
0: Right.
1: But she can't drink it. But gargling seemed to help her cough because it was keeping me up at night. She'd be coughing all night.
0: Well, you know, the thing is that the tea does all of the things we're hearing for everybody, but what happens is people forget. And not only that, they're usually most concerned about one primary issue that they have. So, for example, if their primary issue when they purchase the tea is diabetes, and the tea helps them get rid of the diabetes, that's basically all they remember. They don't remember, I haven't been sick in 5 years. You know, I'm chasing my wife around the house. Not only that, sometimes I've been chasing my neighbor's wife. They don't remember that.

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3: And I'm trying, Milan, not to interfere when somebody's calling in because they're giving such great testimony. I hate to interrupt them. So I'm not adding much conversation because I don't want to buy what they're saying. I want you to feel free to talk to them as long as you want.
4: Absolutely the case. Yeah, I encourage people to call us and tell us about their experience with the tea or, you know, just ask questions. I'm going to read you this customer. She says, "My name is Lynn, and I've got some questions for you about the best way to prepare the tea." And so I answered her, "Even though we call our product tea, what we actually make when we prepare properly is a decoction. And a decoction is just a fancy word for what our forefathers used to do when they used to take a root and cook it in order to release its beneficial properties. So it's really easy to make. It's kind of like cooking spaghetti. You take a pot of water, you bring it to a boil. Once the water is boiling, you toss in 1 tablespoon of tea for every 2 cups of boiling water. Cook it on high boil for 5 minutes, reduce the heat, and simmer an additional 15 minutes. So the total cooking time is 20 minutes. Now, since our tea comes from the only tree in the world that fungus doesn't grow on, you can make a whole big batch, say 10 or 20 cups at one time. You can leave the tea in the pot on the stove, and it'll stay good for 4 days without refrigeration. And you can put the tea in the fridge, and it'll stay good for 8 days with refrigeration. And you can drink the tea hot, room temperature, cold, or ice. So all you do is just make up a whole big batch of it and drink away. It has no caffeine, so you can literally drink it all day, all night. In my family, everybody drinks the tea all day, every day instead of water. I just drink water 3 or 4 times a week when I want to change." And so the lady then wrote back. She says, "Oh, that's good." She says, "I want some for my friends. and she has contracted cancer, and I want to get him some. And I originally heard about the tea because of its cancer-fighting abilities, and I wanted to find out the best way to prepare it and how long does it keep. And you already anticipated my second question. Now, another question is, how often do you drink it? Well, you just replace water and drink the tea all day long, especially if you're trying to get rid of something. Now, if somebody's a stewardess and they're floating around in an aluminum can, breathing other people's germs, and they're relatively healthy, they just need to drink the tea regularly, 2-3 glasses or more a day. However, anytime somebody's trying to get rid of something, whether it's infection or diabetes or cancer, they need to get rid of the disease before it gets rid of them. At that point, they need to drink the tea to get rid of the disease quickly, which is basically replace the water that they drink with the tea. And like I said, since it has no caffeine, that's pretty easy to do. The other thing is, our tea has no contraindications. So our tea can be taken on an empty stomach, on a full stomach, with medicine, without medicine, with supplements, without supplements. And because there's no caffeine, it can be drank all day, all night. So all somebody has to do is prepare a big batch of it and drink away at it. And yeah, so another question that she had was, have you ever heard of anybody that had any kind of an allergy to it? And not really. We sometimes get people that do have an allergy, like that is a legitimate allergy, like the gentleman that the listener that called in 20 minutes ago, whose wife is allergic to trees. Well, since our tea comes from tree bark, people that are allergic to trees can be allergic to a tea. But other than that, there have been a couple of people that have called in, and they thought they had a reaction to it, but they really didn't. One lady called in from Northern California, and she says, you know, I started drinking a tea, and I'm starting to get fever blisters. And I go, well, that's very strange, because the tea actually eliminates and eradicates fever blisters. So I ask her, is there anything else that she's doing different? Has she started taking any vitamins and new supplements, any new medications, this, that, whatever the case? And she goes, no, no, no, no, no, no, no. Okay, so then we're talking, and then she says to me, but I started chemotherapy treatments 3 days ago. If your hair falls out, it's not the tea, you know. So you need to really max out on the tea to eliminate and minimize the side effects of the chemotherapy. But usually when somebody calls us and they think they have a reaction to the tea, it's almost always, always something else that they're doing, you know, whether they're doing chemo or whether it's some medications. And what people don't realize is that any medications that they're taking have actual toxins in them. They're not like taking natural things. Like taking eating oranges for vitamin C or drinking our tea or whatever the case is. I mean, you're never going to have a problem doing that. But when you're taking medications, whether it's for high blood pressure or whatever it is, your kidneys and your liver have to eliminate those toxins. And if they can't eliminate them, you're going to be in some serious problems, and I'll talk about those some other time, where we've had customers call in that were taking 3 high blood pressure medications at the same time, and the kidneys couldn't eliminate the toxins, and they ended up in a hospital with such excruciating abdominal pains, worse than when they had cancer. And come to find out, The doctors figured out that it was the toxins that their kidneys were not eliminating, and basically only had to be treated with intravenously, and then just flush out their kidneys for a month with drinking copious amounts of fluids.
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5: 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The Tehibo tree is an amazing tree. It never gets sick, never gets infected, and never gets infested. It's the only tree in the world that fungus does not grow on. As a result, it naturally has antifungal, anti-infection, antiviral, antibacterial, and anti-parasite properties. These benefits go a long way in helping our immune system contend with a lot of things it has to fight on a daily basis. Parasites would be something like stomach problems or Lyme's disease. Inflammation would be something like rheumatoid arthritis or lupus. Infection would be any infection from a tooth infection to a bladder infection. Bacteria would be something like gum disease or stomach issues. Viral would be something like herpes, HIV, or the coronavirus. And fungus would be something like toenail fungus, yeast, or candida. But maybe more importantly, the tea builds red corpuscles in the blood, which carry oxygen to our organs and cells. And our organs and cells need oxygen to regenerate themselves. The immune system needs oxygen to develop, and cancer happens to die in oxygen. So the tea is great for healthy people because it helps regenerate new cells. Everything from the cells in our skin so we can look better, to the cells in our organs so they function properly. And it can truly be miraculous for someone fighting a potentially life-threatening disease due to an infection, diabetes, or cancer. A 1 pound package of tea is $59.95. 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
8: I'm Dr. Anthony Lizerwitz, and this is Climate Connections. Many people think of the Pacific Northwest as a rainy place, but most of the rain falls in winter. And Terry Kempton of the Outback Farm at Western Washington University says that as the climate changes, it's becoming less consistent.
9: So instead of the kind of constant drizzle, very light rain through all of the months of winter, we're seeing a big storm, a lot of water running off, flooding, and then there's just a dry period while we wait for another big storm.
8: and summers are getting hotter and drier. These changes can make it hard for farmers to know when and how much to water their crops. So 2 years ago, Outback Farm put soil moisture sensors in some of their fields.
9: So then I'm not left guessing like, well, it did rain yesterday, but did it go deep enough to matter to the plant roots? Like, I don't have to dig a hole and stick my hand in it. I can just like, boop, read the little sensor that's already buried underground, and it will tell me.
8: With this insight, the farmers only watered when it was really needed. 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
9: So that saves time, and of course, it saves water, a lot of water.
8: So the sensors will help them adapt to climate change. Climate Connections is produced by the Yale Center for Environmental Communication. 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
23: Hey y'all, Merle here. Good news. For once, my neighbors is jealous of me. You want to know why? Because my grass is growing and looking green, and I can sit on my sofa out in the front yard, and I don't even have to overwater it anymore. 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I listened to Damn Water Boys on the Water Zone every Thursday night on KCIA. 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
1: Welcome to this hour of Health Talk America. I'm Dr. Adam Brockman, and I want to start this hour with a number for you to think about. For most Americans, more than half, 50% of the calories they eat today, and by many estimates, it's about 60% or more, come from ultra-processed food, and not junk food in the old-fashioned sense of a candy bar or a bag of chips. We're talking about products engineered in a lab, built from industrial type of ingredients most of us can't even pronounce, designed specifically to be more addictive and more profitable for the companies than the whole food that they replace. And that's not my opinion anymore. That's the mainstream conversation that's happening in kitchens, in doctors' offices, and also in Washington. Because at the same time that this is happening at your dinner table, there's a much bigger conversation that's unfolding about who's actually responsible for fixing it. The Make America Healthy Again movement, MAHA, as most of you are familiar with, has rolled out over 120 initiatives this year that are aimed at chronic disease, food safety, and the way America eats. Some of it has real teeth, and some of it, as critics say, is symbolic. And somewhere in the middle of all of it are the people like my guest today, a MAHA ambassador and one of the practitioners that is trying to correct this, because the patients that are dealing with the consequences of the modern food supply right now, today, in the exam room across the country, that is the fight. That's exactly why I want to bring on someone who lives in both worlds, someone that's paying close attention to where health policy is actually heading, and someone who took his clinical frustration with the ultra-processed diets, the eating, and what it does to the body, and turned it into a solution that he hands his patients directly. We're going to spend the first half of this hour inside the MAHA conversation: what's real, what's symbolic, and what it actually means for the food on your plate. Then we're going to go behind the formulation of the product built specifically to help close that nutritional gap that ultra-processed eating leaves behind. So I want you to welcome MAHA ambassador and the formulator behind Radiant Greens, Dr. Tony O'Donnell, to the show. Dr. Tony, welcome to Health Talk America.
2: Thank you, Adam. Thank you so much. What a great job you are doing. I'm so blessed. I'm so thankful. Bless you. Thank you so much.
1: Well, thanks for joining me today, Dr. Tony. I know our listeners, they want the unfiltered version of this conversation that you'll give. So not the press release version. So let's go ahead and get into it. The MAHA Commission has now rolled out over 120 initiatives that is aimed at chronic diseases. From where you sit clinically, which of these initiatives do you think has real potential to move American health outcomes in the short term and also in the long term? And which ones do you think is more symbolic?
2: Very good question. You always ask the best questions. You know, Adam, this is a monumental task that HHS Secretary Mr. Kennedy has put in place. You can put all the rules and regulations in place, and there's rules and regulations in place all over the United States, in fact, all over the world. But unfortunately, and I don't mean to be a downer when I say this, a lot of people simply don't follow it. But here's the good news is the ultra-processed food initiative, that's working really well. The initiative to get people to eat more fresh fruits and vegetables, that's actually working. The initiative to get people up and out and about and walking is actually working. Obesity has gone down about 6%, according to HHS Secretary Kennedy. That's a really good thing. Can we sustain it? Can we keep it in place? I think so. I'm very optimistic. I see people out and about, moving, riding their bicycles, doing their yoga and their Pilates, and playing all different types of sports. I like what I see. I like a vibrant America. I like to see people get healthy. I like to see people drop a few extra pounds. And then the other side of that, Dr. Brockman, is you see Big Pharma pushing their peptides and their GLP-1s. While it may help some people, there are some long-term side effects associated with that. I heard about two people dying from kratom in Arizona, I think it was last week or the week before. I heard about two other people having anaphylactic shock from taking peptides recently, so the jury is still out. There's so much stuff going on. Weight loss is a huge multi-billion dollar industry. Corporations want to get a handle on that. Unfortunately, they can't produce a drug that's safe enough for people to take, but people take it, and there are always consequences. So these initiatives about cutting out the saturated fat, cutting out the genetically modified food, drinking more water, walking, do push-ups, sit-ups, exercise, ride your bicycle, there's definitely so much momentum in that. And if we can just get everybody on board with doing such, then we are on the right track. But it's a long, long road to haul for sure.
1: Yeah, and Dr. Tony, I want to talk about one of the initiatives that's that I think has probably got the most press of all. There's been a lot of attention on the banning the synthetic food dyes as one of the movement's early wins. So, as a practitioner, do you see this dye removal as progress, or is this just the tip of the iceberg to really reach what our food quality has become?
2: You know, another great question. Most people have no clue about the dyes in their food. They just eat it. The general public are focused on, Dr. Adam, paying their bills, getting their kids to school, paying their mortgage, their car payment, their insurance, which is really, really high. And I don't think they wake up in the morning and think, oh, there's dye in my food. I better not eat that today. They just want to care about feeding themselves or getting something in their body to sustain them and to keep them going throughout the day. I was in Mexico fairly recently, spent 5 days there, and I was just observing what people are eating. They are wonderful people. They were celebrating their 216th anniversary as a country, and I was watching what they were eating, and people were eating from trucks on the side of the road, and of course, that's not the greatest thing in the world, though it's big in Mexico and it's big in America now. A lot of these food trucks are serving food. How safe is it? What are you getting? What are you eating? Is it nutritious? Is it vibrant? Is it full of life? Is it full of energy? So you can put all the initiatives you want, as I mentioned momentarily, Dr. Adam, into the workplace and say, this is what you should be doing. But very few people will follow it. Case in point, go to a Dodgers baseball game when there's 60, 70,000 people and take a look around, and I guarantee you not one of them is eating a vegetable. Not one of them is actually consuming a plant-based protein. It's ding-dongs, donuts, Big Gulps, French fries, soda pop, pizza, Pepsi, Prozac. This is the type of food that America loves, and it's very hard. It's very difficult to break that cycle. We're working on it bit by bit. You know, my great friend Brian Tracy, a wonderful speaker, one of my mentors, way back when, he said, inch by inch, it's a cinch, yard by yard, it's hard. So we're doing little bits every single day, creating awareness. And when you do that, it's, as I mentioned earlier, it's a huge task. And but we're winning for sure. We are making changes. Kids are eating better. We're putting new kitchens in schools all across the country. Mr. Kennedy has allotted some 30 plus million and more in the future for new kitchens, so we can teach our children how to eat healthy and how important exercise is. And I've noticed actually that a lot more kids are out running in the afternoon after school. I noticed that recently in the area where I live in Agoura Hills, Malibu. I noticed that the kids are moving their body, and if we can get that in, indoctrinated into the kids at a tender age, then it'll live with them for the rest of their life. I've been involved in sports, Dr. Adam, ever since I could remember when, back in my native Ireland. I was always running after a soccer ball, I was always kicking a ball or playing rugby or doing something, or at least pretending I was playing. And I was always moving my body, and I've been able to sustain my health and my weight. As you know, I'm 67 years young now, and I feel like I'm a kid. In fact, several people told me recently I looked like I was 40 years old. I didn't dare tell them I was 67. I said, "Oh, you're about 40, aren't you?" I said, "Yeah, that's about right." So I'm feeling pretty good, buddy. So if we just make the steps, if we commit to greatness, the initiatives that HHS has in place are magnificent. Can we implement them all in one day? That doesn't happen.
1: Dr. Tony, we're going to take a short break. I want everybody to stay right there. Dr. Tony O'Donnell is staying with us. When we come back, we're going to get into food safety, AI, and what MAHA actually means for the person standing in the grocery aisle trying to make a better choice. Health Talk America continues in a moment. 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I'm Dr. Adam Brockman, host of Health Talk America, the nation's number one health talk radio show. 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For decades, Dr. Bob Martin has been the voice for millions of listeners. 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

0: And we are back on Health Talk America. I'm Dr. Adam Brockman, and if you're just joining us, my guest this hour is Dr. Tony O'Donnell, the clinician and formulator behind Radiant Greens, and we're in the middle of unpacking the MAHA movement. But before we shift into the science of ultra-processed foods, before the break, we talked about which initiatives have real substance versus which ones are more symbolic, so to speak. So I want to get more concrete now, Dr. Tony, because the next topic has been sitting in our own health headlines we've discussed on the show for weeks. We've been sitting this year with a string of foodborne illnesses and outbreaks and recalls this year, including the ongoing cyclospora situation that we've covered several weeks on the show anyway. But how much of that traces back to the oversight in the food safety infrastructure versus something that deeper in how our food supply is produced now?
1: You know, another good question. We have to always look at the types of food we eat, the things that we do for our children, how we show up. And here's the bottom line, and I try to be a realist every single time. I come from a poor Irish family. I moved to the United States, and I've been very blessed and very thankful and very grateful for the food that I eat now, which is radically and dramatically different from what I ate in Ireland, because I grew up on bacon, eggs, and sausages and fried bread. I had taken lots of medication as a young man. I was afraid of the dark. There was a lot of anxiety, a lot of stress in my life at that particular time, not because of my family, but because of my own issues with dealing with living in a dark farmhouse. I didn't particularly care as a young man for the dark and being in that house. And, you know, we all have fears and we all have issues. So we have to really take a look at what is the fundamental responsibility, Dr. Adam, of a government? What is their fundamental responsibility? What is the fundamental responsibility of manufacturing? What are they supposed to do? They're supposed to provide us, and you know this as well as I do, they're supposed to provide us with food that nourish our bodies and keep us healthy, and not pharmaceutical drugs, which there's a place for it, but we just consume. We're the most overfed, undernourished, overmedicated nation in the world. How could that be, Dr. Adam, the most overfed, undernourished nation in the world? We write more prescriptions in America than the entire world combined. How is that? We got it all wrong. So governments throughout the world have a fundamental responsibility, and I've used that word three times now because it's really important. They have that responsibility to create products for us, and then we have to have the discernment and the knowledge and the know-how to actually say, well, I don't want to eat this. I don't want to eat this. If enough people say, I don't want to eat this, it's making me fat. I had someone send me a picture yesterday. They're trying to lose 50 pounds. They lost 50 pounds, gained it all back. And I said, well, what are you eating tonight? And I said, send me a picture of what you're eating. And it was a bunch of burgers and fries and sliders. And I thought, wow, and big gulps. And I thought, well, that's not conducive to overall good health. And when I see that, because I had so much sickness in my own family back in Ireland, losing my father, my mother, my brother-in-law, uncle, cousin, fiance, all to heart disease and cancer, I wanted to change what I was putting in my body. And I started to ask questions. And that's what you need to do, is ask questions. Is this good for me? Will this work for me? Is this medication good for my body? Doctor, what are the side effects of this medication? Is this something I really need to take? For example, when you see with that case in Boston with a young lady, unfortunate, and God bless all of them, guys, it's very sad, Miss Clancy lady that killed her children. She was on 42 medications. Beautiful Cindy Crawford's son died a couple of weeks ago here, minutes away from where I'm sitting right now. Her wonderful son, who I had met at the juice bar many moons ago, lovely young fella, he was seeing 14 psychiatrists. What is wrong with our system? It's terribly broken. And so parents, if you're watching this, you need to ask questions. What do I put into my body? Does my child really need this medication? Why doesn't he get involved or she get involved in sports? Why don't they participate in plant-based foods, cleansing, detoxification, exercise, prayer, meditation? These things need to come back to the family in America. It's missing. I know that I used to be home at 9 o'clock at night. I have to be home at 9 o'clock at night. We were out playing sports, but we had to be at home. to say the rosary at 9 o'clock. That was mandatory. There's no exemptions, brother. It was mandatory. So things have changed dramatically from a physiological, biological, mental, emotional situation here in America. We have too much food. We throw away 50 million tons a year. But yet, as I mentioned earlier, we're overfed and undernourished, Dr. Adam. We're not getting the right nutrients. So manufacturing has a huge issue on their hands. And this is what we're trying to do at HHS and the MAHA movement, Make America Healthy Again, is to have corporations held accountable in the most respectful way possible. Because RFK is a very respectful man, very, very good man. He told me one time, he said, and I speak to him all the time, as you know, he said, Tony, all I care about is the health of our children. We want our children, our future. We want our children to be healthy, not at the mercy of hospitals, which we need too, not at the mercy of hospitals and big pharma because they're getting very rich from us. And so we have to wake up to the possibility that we have to make our own decisions, decisions that shape us and make us feel better, look better, have more energy. We're leaner and fitter and healthy. For example, Dr. Adam, if you look back 40, 50 years ago at photographs of anybody, any family in the United States, they're all very lean and all very healthy. If you look at photographs today, the children are heavier than their parents. The first generation, my brother, where children will die before their parents, that's sad. We're changing that, and it's working.
2: That's great to hear. And let's go ahead and shift from what's going wrong to where some real promise might be emerging, because the next topic I want to discover is one I know a lot of our listeners have strong opinions about. So we know there's an upcoming MAHA summit featuring conversations on AI in healthcare and disease prevention. So as someone in clinical practice, where do you see the most promise and also the most risk in AI being applied to chronic disease prevention?
1: Well, you know, it's just another tool. AI, just look at the name, Dr. Adam, AI, artificial intelligence. So I mean, it's artificial, so I mean, it's not real. And so you have to really take a look. Here's the bottom line is, I don't need to look up AI to get fit and to get leaner or to tell me, go do 5 push-ups today. I just need to go and do it. My mentor, Mr. Tracy, Brian Tracy, he just said, Tony, do it now, do it now, do it now. And if you want to get good, Tony Robbins taught me, do things over and over. Scripture says that do things so well. I don't think scripture wasn't from scripture, but I heard somewhere that do things so well that people, I'm not sure it was Walt Disney or somebody said that, made that quote, do things so well that people can't resist telling others just how great you are. And maybe it was Jim Rohn, one of those great speakers. And so this is what you have to do. AI has its place for sure. You know, Dr. Adam, everybody wants the quick fix. It's America. Fast food restaurants are opening everywhere. 2,000 of them open every year and another 2,000 close. And, you know, coffee shops open and close and restaurants open and close all the time. The bottom line is, I don't need to look up AI to tell me that I'm overweight. I don't need to look up AI to tell me that I need to move my body today 10,000 steps. I don't need to look up AI to tell me to drink a glass of water in the morning or to put some really good food in my body. That's a personal decision. So AI is a tool for pulling up some good information, which you can use to your benefit, but it's not helping you lose weight. It's not helping you move. It's not helping you do push-ups and sit-ups. I do 100 sit-ups the first thing I get up in the morning. Then I do my Pilates. I do Tai Chi. I do yoga before I go to bed. Very soft yoga, a couple of moves. And I try to move my body and keep fit and keep lean and keep healthy. And I make really good choices. And I don't do a bucket of ice cream before I go to bed like some of my friends do. I don't do 20 glasses of beer when they go out for a night of drinking. I just don't do those things. That's a personal choice. I don't need AI to teach me how to do that. Is it a tool to help people? Yeah. Is it a way to operate a little bit more efficiently? Yes, but I don't really need it.
2: 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And stick around because Dr. Tony O'Donnell isn't going anywhere. We'll be right back on Health Talk America. 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

0: The Health Talk America back with you. Dr. Adam Brockman here alongside Dr. Tony O'Donnell, the formulator behind Radiant Greens. We're about to close out the MAHA half of this conversation and pivot into the science of ultra-processed eating and also the formula Dr. Tony built specifically in response to it. But first, Dr. Tony, one more question that I think ties this whole policy conversation together. If you had one message for the average American who's heard the term MAHA but doesn't really know what it means for their own health, what would you want them to understand about what's going on with the MAHA movement?
1: Well, the MAHA movement is obviously make America healthy again. And you know, you can make all the statements you want. People talk a good talk out here in California, because I come from Ireland. We say in Ireland, he's full of blarney, or she's full of blarney, and he just talks but doesn't do anything about it. That is the inherent behavior problem with most people, but not all. There's a lot of people that really take you seriously. And you know, Dr. Adam, the thing that I find that gets people to move is a crisis, a health crisis. It gets people to move and make changes when they're diagnosed with heart disease, cancer, autoimmune disorders. They have other issues. You can't sleep. They have pain. They have joint discomfort. You know that as a chiropractic physician. So MAHA stands for that amazing acronym of Make America Healthy Again. And that's what we're dedicated to doing. What a beautiful thing to make people healthy. Nobody wants to be sick. When you look at the Hunzas, the Vilcabhe Indians, the Azerbaijanis, and the longest lived people in the world, and the people who live in the blue zones, they're really happy. They're really healthy. They're very upbeat. They're very lean. They participate in sports. They give thanks to our Lord Jesus Christ. They're connected to God. They're connected to spirit. They're connected to consciousness. They're doing all the things that we should be doing as humanity and as human beings to make our life better. Nobody wants to be sick. I get it, Dr. Adam. You're a doctor, a chiropractic physician. You hear people's stories every day of the week, and you and I could trade stories nonstop to hear about this person, this person, this person. I hear these stories every single day. I spend countless hours on email and phone calls helping people turn their life around. But you know, we all get off track. We go the wrong route. We don't have a proper GPS system. It's not working for us. And sometimes we have a divorce. We have a financial aspect. I met a gentleman recently. He, God bless him, he lost his daughter in a car accident, and his business went south as a result of that. And I really felt for him. These things happen. That's life. And our job is to help them get back on track again. So the MAHA movement is designed to get you ready, to give you the tools, to show you the way, to get your GPS working properly, to help you make better decisions, to help you eat more consciously, more wisely, more transparently, more openly, to get back to the basics of the food group, to hold corporations responsible and not to support those corporations that put garbage in their boxes. You know, some boxes have more fiber in them than there is a product, and it's just awful what we serve our people. It's just not right. We're the fattest nation in the world, Dr. Adam. We rank, I think, 55th or 56th when it comes to world health. This is America we're talking about, the richest, most abundant society in all of human history. And yet we lead lives of quiet desperation. Hospitals are filled with people who are sick from the food that they're consuming, from the toxins in the air and in the water and in contaminants, pollutants in our environment, and things that they're using. And whether it's washing up liquid, whether it's detergent, what chemicals you put on your soil, what you use in your garden, what you spray. You know, animals are in better shape sometimes now than us humans. So we have to really start making choices. And at the end of the day, I always tell everybody, you are your choices. You make decisions today that'll shape your life and make your life better. Or you can make decisions that are make your life work. This gentleman is always telling me, I want to lose 50 pounds. I want to lose 50 pounds. And now I know what he's eating. I said, well, how can you lose 50 pounds when you're consuming all these burgers and fries at 8 o'clock in the evening and you're going to bed at 9:30, 10 o'clock? That doesn't work. No wonder why. So there's a lot of emotions there. There's an emotional complex there. There's other issues that go on with people when they consume excess, copious amounts of food. We have a love affair with food, and we should, but we also should be mindful of what we eat. In Europe, they eat smaller portions more frequently, they exercise more, they move their body more, and as a result, people are less likely to gain weight.
0: Well, let's continue that conversation on the ultra-processed foods, because it feels like the term is everywhere now, but people still, I don't feel like they fully understand it. So in your terms, in simple terms, what actually makes that food ultra-processed, and why does that matter more than just counting the calories or reading that sugar on that label?
1: A guy told me yesterday, he said he burned 2,000 calories yesterday, and he said, that's the last time I'll ever leave brownies in the oven while I take a nap. I thought that was hilarious. My grandma tells me, she says, Tony, I get enough exercise, try to stay out of the way. So she's funny. And you know, laughter is a really important thing, because we're way too darn serious. I'm ex-military. I used to be so intense, and martial arts and all that stuff I've done for years. I used to be so intense, and now I'm more relaxed and I can really start enjoying. So there's no right way or wrong way to approach it, Dr. Adam, at the end of the day. So there's so much misunderstanding, misinformation, disinformation, confusion over labels, labeling. And that's what we're also doing at HHS. We're actually trying to help the general public understand. And it's amazing, because I travel a lot, as you know. I watch people actually reading labels, which is really good. It should be simple. It should be easy. You know, I was in a store, and this is a chain of stores. I won't mention their name, but they own 800 convenience stores all across the Pacific Northwest and various other parts of the country. And I said to the guy, wouldn't it be really nice, the general manager of the store chain, I said, wouldn't it be really, that's what I do for

0: seriously. I honor those people as I'm ex-military myself. And so I see people working so hard. Dr. Adam, we are doing, this is a very sensitive topic for me, the families, the parents, the mothers, the fathers, whoever's listening to this, you're doing the best you can. Everybody's doing the best they can under the circumstances. We are all trying to do the best that God has provided for us. And this is why we pray and we give thanks for the gifts that our Creator provides for us. There is socioeconomic status with everybody in the United States, because nobody handed you $1 million when you were born and said, go and have a great life. Here's another million, go buy yourself a house. In fact, you can't even buy a house for $1 million in Southern California. So everybody is out there, buddy, Dr. Adam, just working so hard to provide for their family. And a lot of the times they're not informed of what they're eating is bad for them. They may be aware of it. They may not be aware of it. If they are aware of it, then they still continue sometimes, and then they end up having diabetes or having heart disease or having a stroke or a heart attack.
1: Dr. Tony, we got to take a short break. When we come back, we're going to get behind the formulation of Radiant Greens itself, what's actually in it, and how a listener should think about evaluating quality in a crowded greens category. 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

back on Health Talk America. I'm Dr. Adam Brockman, and my guest this hour, Dr. Tony O'Donnell, the clinician and formulator behind Radiant Greens. Before the break, we spent time establishing exactly what ultra-processed eating does to the body over time. Now I want to go ahead and go behind the label, because this is where the conversation gets useful for anyone standing in that supplement aisle that feels

0: overwhelmed. So, Dr. Tony, you developed Radiant Greens specifically as a tool to help counteract these nutritional gaps. So I want you to walk us through what led you to formulate it, what nutritional gaps you were seeing in patients, and that those gaps that diet alone wasn't closing.
1: Absolutely. And we mentioned earlier about the ultra-processed foods. I've been asked that question, Dr. Adam, so many times. It's a word that's used every single day, but most people don't know that the good nutrients are processed out and the fat and the sugar is left in there with excessive carbs. We consume about 200 pounds of sugar per person, 220 pounds of sugar per person in the United States. In fact, it said recently that 33% of kids gained weight and some became obese and some others became clinically obese when we were locked down for 3 or 4 years. Back to superfoods. Superfoods are a return to the basics of the food group. They are basically live whole foods with no fillers, no binders, no waxes, no alcohol, in a pre-digestible state, meaning that the body does not have to go to work to break them down. So I discovered green foods some 20 years ago, brought it from Ireland, and introduced it here in the United States. That's why Radiant Greens has been the top-selling green products in America. In fact, probably the world at this stage. We've sold, I think, over $60, $70 million worth of product over the last 10 years or so. So it's been quite remarkable. And I've licensed my product to a major corporation who carried my product for about 10 years or so. So the opportunity to get healthy and to get well is there. 86% of the U.S. population do not eat any fresh fruits and vegetables. That's a huge issue. Now, according to the United States Department of Agriculture, we should be consuming 13 servings. We don't do that. So that's why I created the Radiant Greens and its sister product, Pomegranate Plus, to complement your existing diet and or your lack of vital nutrients. These superfoods block and mop up the free radicals from the air we breathe, the food we eat, the water that we drink. In fact, now there's talk about astaxanthin. There's all sorts of chemicals in our water supply, so we have to be worried about that. There's chemical warfare going on all across the United States, and there's bad guys that want to do us harm. What do we do? How do we protect ourselves? When the food is bad, the air is bad, our water is contaminated, it's polluted, what do we do? How do we fight back? How do we block these free radicals? How do we oxygenate the blood? The pH scale of the human body goes from 0 to 14. 7.0 is neutral. Anything above that is alkaline. Anything below is acid. Most of the ding-dongs and donuts and coffees and pastries and confectionery goods that we eat here in America is full of sugar, full of fat, full of carbohydrates. This is why we're the most overweight, undernourished nation in the world. This is why our children are overweight, but we're fixing it. That number has come down, according to the research, about 6%. Quite remarkable. We're putting new kitchens in schools. We're getting kids active. We're teaching them education. We're playing ads on television. We're doing things to get our health back on track. One of the things to get your health back on track rapidly is the consumption of the Radiant Greens, which is a blend of 32 superfoods in one bottle. It's in a powder. You take a tablespoon, you put it in a glass of water and or in a juice of choice. You mix it, you blend it, it's ready to go. If you do oatmeal in the morning, because I'm old-fashioned, I like oatmeal sometimes in the morning, because that's how I grew up. You throw a scoop of the greens and the palms over the top of it, you drink it, and you are eat it, and you are on your way to overall good health.
0: And it's a great, great product. I use it personally. My family uses it. And Dr. Tony, I do want you to spend a little bit of time. There are dozens of green products on the market. So what makes Radiant Greens, the formulation, the sourcing different, and how should listeners think about evaluating that quality in this category?
1: Well, it has a history of tremendous efficacy and potency. The letters and phone calls, I wish I could show you on the screen, the letters and phone calls that we get are remarkable. What sets our company apart from other companies is we're very small, and I like it that way. I was involved in a company that did $1 billion a year, and I was one of the formulators and one of the chief science officers. And then I was also involved in a company that did about $25 to $50 million a year. And I did not like what I was looking at because quality went out the door. We're a small, privately held, debt-free corporation, and sourcing is the key because we only make 1,000 bottles at a time. So it's fresh. It's right off the factory floor, right into your hands immediately. And that's what sets us apart. A lot of corporations, they sell millions of dollars of product to online marketing companies. that do a good job, but some of your product can be sitting around for 6 months to a year, sometimes longer, and then they sell it off as a massive discount. You know the type of companies, I'm talking about these online companies. We do not do that. We don't leave our product sitting around whatsoever. Small batches, we carefully source the raw materials that go into our products. We don't use anything from overseas, so it's all pesticide-free, no herbicides, no insecticides, nothing that would harm a child or harm myself because I'm a vegetarian. I'm very careful and extremely sensitive of the type of food that I put in my body. I make choices every single day. I walk by ice cream stores all the time. I walk by places that barbecue all the time. The temptation is huge. I'm vegetarian. I feel better because at Lent in Ireland, where you go off milk or sugar or dairy or alcohol or cigarettes, whatever it is, we sustain from those things. I decided to go off milk and dairy many, many, many moons ago, and I decided, wow, I really feel good.
0: Dr. Tony, we got one more segment to go, so let's wrap up and give our listeners the realistic, the sustainable steps for actually using something like Radiant Greens, because good information doesn't help anybody if it just sits around there unused. So don't go anywhere, folks. Health Talk America returns in a moment.
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0: And we are in our final stretch on Health Talk America. Dr. Adam Brockman here with Dr. Tony O'Donnell, closing out with a question I think matters more than anything else that we discuss today, because it's the one that actually gets acted on. So, Dr. Tony, for someone who's feeling overwhelmed, they know that they eat too much processed food, they know that they should eat more greens, but life gets in the way, which we talked about all hour long. What's the realistic, the sustainable first step that you'd recommend, and how does something like Radiant Greens fit into that first step rather than replace that that real dietary change that everyone needs?
1: Well, I was a sickly child when I was growing up in Ireland. I needed answers, and I found the answers. This is why I've written 15 books and created all these superfoods, over 100 different products in total. So green foods are the highest on the DNA chain, and green foods are loaded with chlorophyll. And chlorophyll is the blood of plants with almost an identical molecular structure as hemoglobin, the blood of human beings. So when you're in doubt and you're not so sure, always go for a green product. Look for the sourcing. Look for the ingredients. Look for the formulation. I can go into any health food store anywhere USA and take a look, and I can say, wow, they're really cutting corners. A lot of companies, unfortunately, with all due respect, cut a lot of corners. They package things. It looks real good under the light, and it's all polished and clean. It looks so wonderful. And then when you take it, you're not feeling anything. That's not good. You won't find that with our products. We pack them up with a lot of ingredients. For example, one of our turmeric products has got 1,875 milligrams of turmeric per serving. I mean, most in the health food store are usually around 300 to 500. We have 1,875, sometimes four times the amount of what you'll find in your local health food store. So the green foods are so powerful at cleansing, detoxification, adding vital nutrients, 90 minerals, 22 amino acids, 65% protein. It's in a powder form. It's pre-digestible. It's assimilated and absorbable. It gets into the bloodstream very, very quickly. It oxygenates the blood. We know that bacteria and viruses now cannot survive in an oxygen-rich environment. A tablespoon first thing in the morning on your cereal and or in a glass of water. You could put it in a smoothie, make a nice smoothie with your bananas and blueberries, and you are set and ready to go.
0: Well, my thanks to Dr. Tony O'Donnell for spending this hour with us and for the breakdown of the MAHA movement and the issues that affect what ends up on your plate. And my thanks to you, our listeners, for staying with us. If today's conversation raised a question about your own diet, about the MAHA initiatives that you've been hearing about, or about how to actually start closing your own nutritional gaps, our line is open. It's 800-606-8822. 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I'm Dr. Adam Brockman. Keep asking the hard questions. Keep showing up for your health. And we'll see you next hour on Health Talk America.

0: 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Now, alongside myself, Dr. Adam Brockman, that mission is bigger than ever on Health Talk America. 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
2: I'm Dr. Anthony Lizerwitz, and this is Climate Connections. A few years ago, the city of Cincinnati held dozens of public meetings to gather residents' ideas about ways to reduce carbon pollution and improve the city's resilience to climate change.
3: And we heard thousands of ideas.
2: Oliver Kroner, director of the city's Office of Environment and Sustainability, says some ideas were programs that the city should implement.
3: But many of them were ideas that people wanted to implement themselves. And we thought, wouldn't it be cool if we provided a little bit of seed funding to set those visions in motion?
2: So his team created the Seeds of Change program. In its first 3 years, the program has provided almost $1 million in grants to more than 170 community-based projects, many in some of the city's most underserved neighborhoods. It's invested in community gardens, composting efforts, solar installations, a bike repair program, and more.
3: These are grants of $5,000 to $20,000, so not huge, but enough to get a ball rolling.
2: Kroner says it's a way for city government to support grassroots action and empower people to become climate leaders in their communities.
3: And this is a program that sets those leaders in motion. And the more we can plant those seeds of leadership around the city, the further we'll go.
2: Climate Connections is produced by the Yale Center for Environmental Communication. To learn more about climate change, visit climateconnections.org.
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9: Hey y'all, Merle here. Good news. For once my neighbors is jealous of me. You want to know why? Because my grass is growing and looking green and I can sit on my sofa out in the front yard and I don't even have to overwater it anymore. You know how I did it? I listened to Damn Water Boys on the Water Zone every Thursday night on KCIA. Well, I got me a smart controller and now it waters at night and my yard looks darn tootin'. No more sneaking around and hooking up my hose to my neighbor's spigot in the middle of the night, and his dog won't bite me anymore. And you can do it too. Listening is easier than ever. 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

0: 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The information presented today is educational in nature. 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
1: 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I'm Dr. Adam Brockman, and let's open this hour with a question that may surprise you. 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All right, let's get to our health headlines for the week.

First up, we have a supplement win for the heart. Vitamin K2 and vitamin D3 are stepping into the cardiovascular conversation, not as a miracle cure, not as an artery cleanser, but as a nutritional tool with some interesting randomized trial evidence. A 2-year randomized trial used 720 micrograms of vitamin K2 along with 25 micrograms of vitamin D3 each day. Participants underwent imaging over those 2 years, and the K2 D3 group showed about a 21% slower progression of coronary artery calcification compared with placebo. That matters because this was not simply a survey asking people what vitamins they remembered taking. This was a controlled trial with imaging and over time. Now, precision matters. These supplements did not dissolve existing plaque, and they did not erase calcium from the arteries. The result was slower progression in a group with substantial existing calcification. That is promising, but it's not permission for anyone to throw away proven cardiovascular care. Supplements are not just a hope in a bottle. When the trial is randomized, the dose is clear, and the outcome is measured, nutrition becomes part of the evidence conversation. And then there's this quick supplement hat trick I want to go ahead and give you. A 20-week trial found that 3 grams per day of combined EPA and DHA fish oil improved a cardiovascular risk, a heart risk score beyond a heart healthy diet alone. The score is a biomarker, not a guarantee that a cardiac attack will never happen, but it gives researchers another window into cardiovascular risk. Then there's magnesium. A recent review found that oral magnesium doses above 400 milligrams daily improved dilation in higher risk groups. So that flow, the mediated dilation, is a measure of how well blood vessels relax. The evidence is still limited and mixed, but the direction is worth watching. This is the ancient wisdom meets modern technology story. The nutrients that have been part of human diets for generations are now being examined with imaging, vascular testing, and those molecular markers. But please use common sense with your enthusiasm. If you take a statin, a blood thinner, or have kidney disease, discuss supplements with your clinician. Vitamin K2 is especially important to review if you take a blood thinner because vitamin K can affect how that medication works. And let me be clear, avoid products marketed as plaque dissolvers and be cautious with unregulated herbal blends that hide their ingredients beyond these grand promises. A real supplement strategy is transparent, it's properly dosed and coordinated with your medical team. So the takeaway, supplements deserve a seat at the table. Now to sleep, and this headline is for anyone who has been treating chronic insomnia like an annoying roommate. A review in Sleep Medicine covering more than 1.3 million participants found that insomnia was associated with a 26% higher risk of stroke and 28% greater likelihood of hospitalization. So this review also found connections with Alzheimer's disease and dementia. And before anyone starts panicking under their blankets, let's translate the science responsibly. This is an association, not proof, that insomnia directly causes strokes. Poor sleep may contribute to vascular stress, the inflammation, and the blood pressure changes. But it may also be an early warning sign that something else is changing in the brain or the body. So the sleepless nights may not be a personal failure. They may be a health signal worth investigating. So what can you do? Start with consistency. Keep your sleep and your wake times as regular as possible. Get bright morning light, preferably outdoors, to help anchor your daily rhythm. And if insomnia persists, bring it to your healthcare professional, especially if you have high blood pressure, you snore, you have mood changes, or daytime exhaustion. Sleep is not decorative. It is part of brain health.
Now, a headline with the good news first. An analysis of the SELECT trial found that semaglutide reduced major cardiovascular events by about 20% in adults that are overweight or obese in established cardiovascular disease without diabetes. Here's the fascinating part. Only about 31% of that benefit was explained by changes in weight, blood pressure, cholesterol, and blood sugar. That suggests the GLP-1 medications may be doing more for the cardiovascular system than simply helping people lose weight. So researchers are investigating the inflammation, the blood vessel function, the plaque stability, and other pathways. So this real GLP-1 headline is that these medications are now becoming looked at as cardiovascular drugs, not merely the weight loss drugs. So now with the other side of caution, regulators, including the European Medicines Agency and the World Health Organization, have classified something known as non-arteria ischemic optic neuropathy, or NAION, as a very rare possible side effect of semaglutide. The estimated risk is up to 1 in 10,000 users per year. So some observational studies suggest about a twofold relative increase. So any sudden vision loss or sudden major blurring, especially in one eye, is an urgent warning sign. Seek same-day eye care or emergency evaluation. Don't wait to see whether it clears overnight. And finally, movement as medicine. An updated Cochrane review of 107 randomized trials involving almost 27,000 people found that exercise-based cardiovascular rehab reduced heart attack risk by 28% and cut all-cause hospital admissions by roughly 35%. And here's the excess breakthroughs. Home-based and digital supported cardiac rehab performed about as well as traditional center-based programs. Yet, participation remains at 44% in some of the health systems. So that means the obstacle is often not biology, it's logistics, transportation, work schedules, distance, cost, and the assumption that rehab must happen in one particular building. Cardiac rehab is not punishment after a heart event, it is a guided return to strength. So if you have known heart disease or symptoms, get cleared and guided by your care team, but do not assume rehab is optional. 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So that's our health headlines. Real supplement evidence, sleep as brain health, GLP-1 medications becoming cardiovascular medicine, and movement as a powerful form of prevention. 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

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I'm Dr. Adam Brockman. I want you to keep our information handy when you have a health question. 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Today, we're going to step into the bathroom mirror with every parent whose child has come home from school with a mysterious red spot, an itchy patch, a blister, or a rash that seems to have appeared overnight. So, you know, school is back in session. That means shared air, shared surfaces, shared pencils, shared sports equipment, and yes, shared germs. Your child's exposure load is ramping up, and parents are about to play the world's least relaxing guessing game. Is this a virus? Is it an allergy? Is it an infection? Or something that needs a doctor today? So today, we're going to teach you how to read a rash like a detective, not from a blurry phone photo, but recognize the clues and know when to act. A rash is a message. It's not a diagnosis. Your job is not to name every rash. Your job is to notice the pattern, check the child, and recognize the red flags. So these three questions do the most diagnostic work. First, where does the rash start and how did it spread? Did it begin around the mouth, on the hands and feet, behind the ears, on the trunk, or in a skin fold? Second, was there a fever and did the fever come before or after the rash? The timeline is a major clue. And third, what does the rash feel like? Does it itch? Does it hurt, blister, peel, or fade when you press on it? You can gently press a clear glass on your finger against a red spot. If it fades temporarily, we call it blanching. If it does not fade, especially when the child has a fever, that can signal a serious infection, including meningitis. So a non-blanching rash with a fever is an emergency. Do not wait for the rash to become more dramatic. Seek emergency care. When we're talking of rashes, let's start with one parents are likely to encounter as classrooms and sports programs start to fill up. It's hand, foot, and mouth disease. This name gives you the map. Look for painful red spots or blisters on the palms, soles, and sometimes the buttocks, along with sores in the mouth or throat. A child may start with a fever or sore throat or poor appetite and then refuse food or water because the swallowing hurts. So if your child is drooling, crying with every sip, or turning away from the water bottle, take dehydration seriously. Watch for less urination, a dry mouth, no tears, unusual sleepiness, or sunken-looking eyes. There is no specific antiviral treatment for ordinary hand, foot, and mouth disease. Comfort and hydration are the main tools. The goal is to not win an argument over a sandwich. The goal is to get fluids in any safe way that your pediatrician recommends. So this virus, it spreads through saliva, respiratory droplets, blister fluid, and stools. It is usually most contagious during the first week, but the virus can continue spreading through stool for days or even weeks after the symptoms improve. That means careful hand washing after diaper changes and bathroom trips is essential. We always hear more about it when school reopens, and it's not limited to preschool. High school students and adult athletes can catch it as well, especially through shared sports equipment or locker room surfaces and water bottles. Adults can have a rougher course than children. Clean those high-touch surfaces. Don't share drinks, wash your hands with soap and water, and follow your school's return policy. Next is fifth disease. The classic clue is a bright red rash on both the cheeks as though someone gently slapped the child. After that, a lacy or net-like rash may appear on the arms, trunk, and legs.
Often the child has a mild cold or low-grade fever a week or two earlier and may feel fairly normal by the time the rash appears. That is the tricky part. Children are no longer contagious once the slap cheek rash arrives. So this rash can flare with heat, sunlight, exercise, or a warm bath, then fade again for several weeks. This waxing and waning can look alarming, but is common. So there is one important caution. This virus can be dangerous for pregnant people because it may cause fetal anemia and increased miscarriage risk. It can also be serious for children with sickle cell disease and other anemias or weakened immune systems. So if your child develops a slap cheek rash, use caution around pregnant people while you contact the pediatrician and let any pregnant person who may have been exposed know so they can call their OBGYN. Now, measles deserves a separate lane. Measles typically begin with a high fever, cough, runny nose, and red watery eyes. Those small white spots may appear inside the cheeks before the rash. Then the rash starts around the hairline or face and spreads downward over the entire body. Measles is airborne and extremely contagious. So if your child has a fever with a cough, red eyes, and a spreading rash, call your medical office before walking in the waiting room. Now, I want to make a note on food allergies. Hives are not the same as intolerance. Food allergy rashes are often hives. These are often raised, itchy welts that may move around the body. They often appear within minutes to about 2 hours after eating and generally blanch when pressed. Common food allergies include peanuts, tree nuts, milk, egg, wheat, soy, sesame, shellfish, and other fish. So a child may also have redness around the mouth from contact irritation, or eczema may flare up. Now listen closely. Hives can be mild, but hives plus breathing or circulatory symptoms may be anaphylaxis. So emergency signs include wheezing, trouble breathing, swelling of the lips, tongue, or throat, or repeated vomiting, dizziness, or the child saying something feels terribly wrong. So if your child has a prescribed epinephrine auto-injector, use it immediately as directed and call emergency services. Do not wait to see whether the rash settles down. Food allergies are not something to self-diagnose with an unproven food panel. These tests can create false alarms, unnecessary food restriction, and nutritional risk. A child with suspected food allergies deserves a proper evaluation. And food intolerance is different. Intolerance may cause digestive symptoms, but it does not cause hives or anaphylaxis. So now I want to talk about the support plan. Supplements can be a legitimate part of a family's health toolkit when they are used. The right product, the right dose, and the right expectation. Vitamin D is one to consider. Vitamin C as well. Probiotics and fermented foods may also help support gut health and recovery. Honey may soothe a cough in children that are over a year old. And a word of caution, never give honey to a child under 12 months. And so these are just a few of the natural support options, and it should complement diagnosis and not replace it. Talk with your pediatrician before giving supplements to a child taking medication or living with a chronic condition. So folks, as you're looking at rashes, you do not have to diagnose the rash. You have to know which rashes need a doctor today. And if you got a non-emergency health question, I want you to give us a call. 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I want you to stay with us.

0: I'm Dr. Adam Brockman, host of Health Talk America, the nation's number one health talk radio show. 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
0: For decades, Dr. Bob Martin has been the voice for millions of listeners. 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

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In our last segment, we talked about the back-to-school rash parade. We're talking food allergies and hand, foot, and mouth disease, fifth disease, and the warning signs that mean it's time to call your clinician instead of searching images online at midnight. So let's go ahead and widen that lens. When school is back in session, children are sharing classrooms, desks, sports equipment, water fountains, lunch tables, and a million or more mysterious objects they find on the playground. That means the immune system of the entire household has to do extra work. This is the perfect week to talk about what actually supports that immune function. Next up, we have some practical oral care tools from Spry. Then we'll introduce our health alternative of the week. It's a brand new product line with quality distinction that deserves your attention. So let's start with Spry. Here's the thing about health habits. The best ones are often not dramatic. They do not arrive with thunder, a laser light show, or a celebrity shouting from a mountain. They're small, they're repeatable actions that quietly pay dividends. That brings us to Spry, the dental defense system that has xylitol as a base. 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This week's pick is Kyolic Mushrooms Plus. It's the new specialty series from Wakanaga. We're leading with Immune Mushrooms Plus because it connects directly to our back-to-school conversation. Immune Mushrooms Plus combines three organic mushroom fruiting bodies, chaga, cordyceps, and turkey tail. It also includes kyolic aged garlic extract, in zinc, in oregano extract, and vitamin B12. That is a thoughtfully assembled formula for immune health and energy support. But let's slow down and discuss what makes this line different, because not all mushroom supplements are created alike. The first question is simple. Are you getting the fruiting body, or are you getting mycelium grown on grain?
The fruiting body is the visible part of the mushroom, the cap, the stem, and other structures that we recognize as the mushroom itself. And some products use mycelium that's cultivated on grain. In those products, a substantial portion of the finished powder may be residual grain starch rather than the concentrated mushroom tissue. And Kyolic, in its Mushroom Plus line, uses 100% organic fruiting body extracts. And there's no mycelium, no grains, no fillers. And that matters. You want to know whether you're paying for mushrooms or paying for a mushroom label that's wrapped around a lot of grain. And when you shop for a mushroom supplement, do not stop at the front of the bottle. Turn it around. Look for the words fruiting body and look for the quality testing. That's been a staple for Kyolic products. The compounds most associated with mushroom immune research are beta-glucans. These are structural components of the fungal cell walls, and researchers are studying how they interact with immune signaling. And that research is promising and growing. So here's the message. Mushrooms are a reasonable food-based tradition that modern science is now studying seriously, and Kyolic is always at the forefront of research. Mushrooms can be a supportive tool alongside sleep, nutritious food, movement, hydration, hand washing, and appropriate medical care, all things that we discuss on the show. And the Kyolic formulas also bring a long-standing and a long-running ingredient family into this new mushroom conversation, and that is Kyolic aged garlic extract. That is the same ingredient family we discussed during our recent episode with Dr. Jim Laval when we talked about cholesterol, ApoB, and the research involving aged garlic and blood pressure. Kyolic's aged garlic process begins with garlic that's grown in America. The garlic is aged without heat for up to 20 months, creating a very different preparation from raw garlic at the dinner table. But also put garlic in your meals. Food matters as well. The supplement is about consistency in obtaining the concentrated compounds that may be difficult to consume in meaningful amounts from a normal plate. Let's move on to another option in the new line, and that is the Smart Mushrooms Plus. It contains

0: 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That is why Kyolic Mushrooms Plus is our health alternative of the week. 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
0: 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That's where Dr. Nathan Bryan's N101 comes in. 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

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I'm Dr. Adam Brockman, and if you have a health question, our toll-free hotline is 800-606-8822. 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Now, this week's headlines gave us plenty to investigate, from pharmaceutical news and food safety concerns to new research in natural remedies. But one headline stood out because it has every ingredient of a medical whodunit. And this is our health mystery of the week. A study involving nearly 90,000 adults reported that people with the highest intake of a particular sugar found in red meat had a 63% higher risk of developing type 2 diabetes compared with those with the lowest intake. But here is the twist. This is not table sugar. It does not behave like the sugar in a soft drink or a candy bar. In fact,

0: This is a sugar that your body has never made. Not in your lifetime, not in your parents' lifetime, not in the entire history of humans. So why is it inside you right now? And why would your own immune system treat it like an intruder? So let's go ahead and open the case. The molecule is called Nu5GC, and these sugar molecules sit on the outer surface of cells in mammals and help cells interact with their surroundings. Most mammals make Nu5GC. Humans do not. At some point between 2 and 3 million years ago, our ancestors sustained a mutation that inactivated a gene called CMAH. That gene produces the enzyme needed to manufacture Nu5GC. One small genetic change became a permanent feature in being human, and we lost the ability to make the sugar. That is our first forensic clue, a missing enzyme. Here is where the case gets interesting. Because humans cannot make Nu5GC, we are not expected to have much of it in our tissue. But we eat it. Beef, pork, and lamb all contains Nu5GC. Certain dairy products contain smaller amounts. When we consume it, some of the molecule can be absorbed, processed, and incorporated into the surfaces of our own cells. So your cells look human on the outside, but some of them may display a molecule that humans themselves stopped producing millions of years ago. That creates a biological identity problem, and your immune system is very good at noticing these problems. So the immune system, it can recognize Nu5GC as foreign because it is foreign. In response, the body can produce antibodies called anti-Nu5GC antibodies. Now, imagine the immune system repeatedly encountering this foreign sugar attached to the surface of your own tissues. Researchers believe that this may contribute to a persistent, a low-grade inflammatory response. And the concept is straightforward. Inflammation driven by a dietary molecule that the body identifies as an outsider, an intruder. This does not mean that one state creates diabetes. It does not mean every person who eats red meat is damaging their immune system. It means researchers have identified a plausible pathway connecting diet, immune system, inflammation, and metabolic health. And that brings us to diabetes. This analysis found that participants with the highest intake of meat-derived Nu5GC had a 63% higher relative risk of developing type 2 diabetes than those with the lowest intake. I want you to notice this is relative risk. It does not mean that 63 out of every 100 people develop diabetes. It means that the risk is highest in that intake group versus the lower intake group. The researchers also report a dose response pattern. As the intake increased, the association generally increased. That is another clue investigators pay attention to. So about 13% of the association appeared to run through obesity, and Nu5GC from dairy did not show that same relationship, which is another important clue suggesting that the food source or the broader red meat food matrix may matter. So that is why this is our mystery of the week, a missing gene, a hidden molecule, an immune system quietly confronting this foreign sugar wearing our own uniform. That's a possible connection to one of the fastest growing metabolic diseases in the world, type 2 diabetes. In the twist, the headline is not simply about saturated fat or cholesterol or calories. It's about a sugar our species, humans, stopped making millions of years ago and never got back. So how do you solve this in your own body? Vary your protein sources. Rotate red meat with poultry, fish, eggs, tofu, nuts, seeds, and Greek yogurt. And if you enjoy steak or grass-fed beef, that does not automatically make it poison. Red meat can provide iron, zinc, vitamin B12, and complete protein sources. So the practical goal is not necessarily zero red meat, is reducing excess exposure and broadening your menu. And the easiest win is to reduce our processed red meat, talking bacon, salami, hot dog, sausage, in the deli slices. So here's the takeaway. You're probably carrying a molecule in your own tissues that your body has been treating as a trespasser for much of your life. The mystery was never whether your immune system is working. The mystery is what it has been working on. You're listening to Health Talk America. 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

0: 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I'm Dr. Adam Brockman, and we're bringing this hour home with one big idea. 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So to wrap up this hour, we started with vitamin K2 and D3 in the coronary artery calcification trial, along with new vascular data that's involving fish oil and magnesium. We talked about insomnia and stroke risk. Then came GLP-1 medications. Their cardiovascular benefits may be larger than weight loss alone can explain, and research continues on preserving muscle with adequate protein and resistance training. In our health mystery, explored new 5GC, the red meat-related sugar humans do not make. The findings are observational, not proof of cause and effect. So don't empty your refrigerator in a panic. Rotate your proteins, reduce the processed meat, and keep the bigger dietary pattern in view. We also highlighted cardiac rehab in that important reduction in heart attack risk that's associated with participation. After a heart event, movement is not punishment. Properly supervised movement is medicine, and too many eligible patients are never offered the program. Then the back to school rash field guide that gave us three practical questions. Where is the rash? What does it look and feel like? And how is the person acting? You do not have to diagnose the rash. You have to recognize which rashes need a doctor. And here is your health tip for the week. Build a personal medication and supplement list. 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That list is one of the most underrated acts of self-advocacy in modern healthcare. 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
8: 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Fury, happening October 9th through the 25th at the Redlands Footlighters Community Theater on 1810 Barton Road near Taylor's. That's 1810 Barton Road in Redlands. Come by if you dare.
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11: From the Bureau of Economic Geology, this is Earth Date. The greatest environmental disaster in American history lasted for 8 years and displaced more than 3 million people. What was it? The Dust Bowl, which refers both to this event and the place where it happened. Some 100 million acres in Kansas, Colorado, Oklahoma, New Mexico, and Texas. This area normally sees just 20 inches of rain a year. High winds from the Rocky Mountains roll across it. Summers bring scorching heat. Winters bring Arctic blasts from Canada. Explorers called it the Great American Desert and avoided it. But in the late 1800s, agents from the government, eager to push development westward, rebranded it the Great Plains. Anyone with an $18 filing fee could stake a homestead. People came in droves and found an ocean of native grasses. These grasses had developed to withstand the prairie's harsh conditions. Over thousands of years, they created the topsoil, held it in place against the wind, and trapped moisture to withstand periodic droughts. But to inexperienced farmers, it just looked like grass. They burned it or plowed it under and planted wheat and other crops. Grain production soared, and the expansion seemed a success. Over the next 50 years, millions more settlers arrived.
12: Then, in 1929, the Great Depression hit. Grain prices collapsed. Worse, in 1931, the rain stopped. What followed was a disaster of epic proportions, which we'll cover in our next installment on the Dust Bowl. I'm Scott Tinker.
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17: Father, in the name of Jesus, we thank you. We thank you for everything. We thank you. We thank you for the finished work on the cross. We thank you because we know it's already done. And we receive it. We accept it. We believe it. In Jesus' name, amen. God bless you on this Veterans Day or the day before Veterans Day. It's a blessing to come before you once again to share the goodness of God. One thing about sharing the goodness of God, it gets you excited. It gets you riled up where you want to talk about Jesus and you want to give your testimony. That inner man gets riled up despite what you're going through. When you know that God is on your side, you can still go forward. Amen. Go with me to Revelation chapter 1. Revelation chapter 1. And we're going to look at verse 17 from the beginning. And I want you to pay close attention to what I'm going to say. When I saw him, I fell at his feet as though dead. Then he placed his right hand on me and said, "Do not be afraid. I am the first and the last." Verse 18, "I am the living one. I was dead, and now look, I am alive forever and ever. And I hold the keys of death and Hades." The topic of the message is, he's alive. He's alive. God is not dead, but he's alive. You are not alone. You are not alone. I want every agency, every person, every first responder to know, you are not alone. All the things that you see, you go through in this life, God is standing right there. He see it before you see it. He know it's going to take place before you even know it's going to happen. But he's standing with you to strengthen you and to support you and to hold you up. But you have to believe in your heart that he lives, that he went to the cross, he shed his blood, he hung there, but then he went to the grave, and he was down there 3 days and three nights. But he got up. He didn't stay dead. He got up for you and for me, and he went and sat on the right-hand side of his Father. And he's sitting there defending you against any and all accusations that the devil would bring against you. He's defending you against every trial and tribulation that you're going through. Remember, Daniel prayed, and the day he prayed, the answer was already given. You remember the angel was traveling to give him the answer. But the devil stopped that angel and began to debate with that angel and caused that angel to be delayed to get the answer to Daniel. Michael came and had to assist that angel to get loose from the demonic spirit that was hindering him from giving Daniel the answer. But when Michael got him free and that angel got to Daniel, he told him, he said, I heard your prayer. God heard your prayer the first day you prayed. I was on the way, but the devil hindered me and got in the way and stopped me from getting to you. I had to get Michael to come and assist me to get to you. I want you to know that Jesus is with you. He's omnipresent. He's everywhere present at the same time. Remember, he said, if you had faith as small as a mustard seed, that means if you believe a little bit that Jesus is the first and the last, and that he's he that liveth and was dead, that he's standing beside you. You're never alone. He is with you as long as you believe him. As long as you do not allow doubt to come in, as long as you are not debating whether he lives or not. It's like so many are going in the world, they don't have fathers. Their fathers have left their mothers. The father didn't stay with the mother when the child was born. The child grew up feeling that he don't have a father. He has no one to talk to, no one to depend on. But learn from me. I learned. And I caught a hold to Jesus. And I found out I could tell him anything and I could talk to him about anything and that he would answer. The smallest thing he would do for me. God would even walk up and have somebody to give me a candy bar if that's what I desire. I want you to know that he is there. He is omnipresent. He is there with you. When you all get off of work and everything is done and the stuff is wearing on your mind, if you just say, Jesus, help me. If you just say, Jesus, help me, he will help you. He will step in. He will wipe it away. Hallelujah. He'll give you strength to go through and to come out. All right. Wonderful Savior. God don't want anybody committing suicide. He don't want anyone to feel that they're alone because he loves every one of us. He loved this world so much that he loved every grain of dirt that is on this earth. He put it here. He loves it. He loves you. He told John, Messiah. Let's go back to verse 1. He told John, let's see what he said. The revelation from Jesus Christ, which God gave to him, showing his servant what must soon to take place. He made it known by sending his angel to his servant John. John was on the island of Patmos. God wanted John to know what was coming. Remember, John was a forerunner for Jesus. John was preaching that there's one coming that is greater than I. There's one coming that can do anything but fail. John told him, I'm just paving the way. I'm just letting you know that there's somebody coming that's way greater than I, that can do anything but fail. There's somebody coming that can lift you up off your sad bed, that can lift you up out of your down syndrome. There's someone coming that can remove your depression. There's someone coming that says, I love you. You don't have to be perfect with Jesus because he said, come as you are. You ain't got to be trying to impress folk. You don't have to impress Jesus. All you got to do is believe him. You ain't got to go out of your way to do that. All you got to do is say, Lord, I believe that you're he that liveth and was dead, and that you behold you alive forevermore, and that you have the keys of death and Hades. Hades is a place of torment where sinners go, where those that die sinners, people that don't believe God, that don't believe that he's alive, they go to be tormented while they're waiting for judgment. tell the people the truth. We always tell people at funerals, oh, they're in heaven. No, they're not in heaven. You do not immediately go to heaven. Understand that. You are in a holding pattern, waiting for the day of judgment. They are not sitting up in heaven. We've been telling people that lie so many years until we've been convinced ourselves. We need to teach people the truth. It's like people celebrating the dead and worshiping the dead. Your Bible says the dead know nothing. They don't know anything. They don't know one thing. Y'all need to get off of that kick of lying to people, because God hates liars. We have wishy-washed the word of God so much to make people happy and to make people jump and dance and to deceive them until we're in a mess now, because you don't want to preach the truth. But Jesus said, if you believe on me, as the scripture said, out of your belly shall flow a river of living waters. Your faith is what he's saying will flow out of you. Your faith will stand up in you. This is what he's telling you. So I want you to know that Christ is still the answer. And I don't care. You don't have to worry about anybody else's opinion about Jesus Christ or anybody else's thoughts. All you need to know in your heart is that he lives, and that he's lived. He's alive. He's not dead, but he's alive forevermore. And that he holds your life in his hands. He holds your future in his hands. He already knows what needs to be done for you. He's just waiting for you to ask him, not to beg him. You don't have to beg Christ for nothing. All you got to do is receive the finished work that he's done on the cross. Your healing has already been granted. Your deliverance has already been granted. You have to receive it and shut out that demonic spirit, that voice. Remember, we are like prisoners, because he said in the Bible that the devil is the prince of the air. So it's like the devil is hovering over us, standing over us in order to prevent us from believing that Jesus Christ loves you and that he cares for you and that he is alive forevermore. The devil wants to stop you in any way that he can. But when you grasp in your heart and in your mind and know that he's Alpha and Omega, he's the beginning and the ending, and that he created everything that you see, and that there was nothing here before Christ created. If you go back to the first chapter of Genesis, you realize he said the earth was void and did not have any form. He took time and laid the waters. He took time and placed the sand where it should be. He planted where every tree should go. And you realize this world has been created for millions and millions of years, and that God is still on your side. That he's the same today, tomorrow, and forever. You see, God is not wishy-washy like people. God is not double-minded like people, and you can't be double-minded. You realize you wrestle not against flesh and blood, but against demonic spirits of all kinds of nature that you cannot even see. So you need to put your trust in God, because he's the only one that will defeat your enemy. Your enemy is the spirit of the devil. It is not an individual that you see, but it's a spirit that can overtake them and cause you and them both to be hurt. So when you recognize that this spirit is coming against you, and you stop where you at and say, Jesus, help me, huh? Help me, Lord, because I can't do this by myself. Then you acknowledge that Christ lives and that he is on the right-hand side of the Father, and that seed of faith will bring you through the trials and tribulations that you are dealing with. Wonderful Savior, hallelujah, glory. My God, some of us have not bounced back since the pandemic. Some of us mentally are still worn in our minds. We're still warfaring with the situations and the condition. I was in the store today, and a lady was walking around, and she looked them, and she said, this store don't have anything in it. No, it seems like they can only bring in so much food. and you can only get so much at a certain time. But I want you to know that God will supply all of your needs according to his riches and glory. You remember Paul said, I've never seen the righteous forsaken nor his seed begging for bread. So you don't have to worry about where your next meal is coming from. If you believe and trust in God, he will provide. I don't care if you're homeless right now and in the street, God will provide. He will make a way for you, but you got to trust him, and you got to know that he lives. And because he lives, the song say, I can face tomorrow. Because he lives, I can go another step. Because he lives, I can rise above my situation. Because he lives, I can go a little higher. Can you say glory? Can you say glory? The whole thing about it, you got to come to Jesus just as you are, because there's nothing hidden from God. You can't keep no secrets from him. He sees you just as you are and who you are. But all he wants you to do is come to him. Come unto me, all ye that are laden and heavy laden, and I'm going to give you rest. Take my yoke upon you and learn of me. Can you say glory? Can you say glory? Hallelujah. Since Jesus came into my life, my soul has been on fire. Say glory. Yeah. Oh, glory. So you've got to learn and know that he did rise and that he is not dead. I don't care what nobody tell you. Look at verse 3. He said, blessed is the one who read aloud the word of this property, this prophecy. Read it. Blessed is the one who reads it aloud. Read the book of Revelation aloud. Do not read it silently. Read it aloud. It said, blessed is the one who reads it aloud. Don't be ashamed to praise the help. Ask Jesus for help in front of anybody. There are circumstances and situations come up where you need to holler Jesus right then and there on the spot. Holler it out loud. Because when the devil hear the name of Jesus, he runs. He flees. He runs away. Hallelujah. Wonderful Savior. Nothing but the spirit of the devil. You realize he's hovering over us. Holy be our shun. There can't nothing keep him back but the blood. What can wash away my sins? Nothing but the blood of Jesus. What can make me whole again? Nothing but the blood of Jesus. You got to realize that the devil is sneaky. I want you to look in the book of Genesis and read where he snuck up to Eve and began to whisper in her ear and told her that God didn't want her to know nothing. He deceived her with his words. And the devil is deceiving many of you with his words, because you're opening your ears and willing to listen. When you know common sense and you know right from wrong, stop listening to the devil. Stop allowing him to put you in bad situations and circumstances. You see, it's one thing about it. If you love yourself, then you don't have to worry about anybody else's love. This is a problem we have. Sometimes we want people to recognize us. We want people to love us a certain way. We want people's affection a certain way. But you have to understand, a person can only love you the way that they know how. But there's a love that Jesus has that you have not experienced. And when you experience that love that God can give you, when you experience his loving arms around you, hallelujah, float. When you lay in his arms at night and just feel him holding you, you'll feel like you're on a cloud or you're floating away. But all you have to do is allow him to. He said, if we resist the devil, he will flee. If you tell the devil no, he will flee. That's what the Bible says. Your Bible tells you that. Only sign that you need is the love of God. The only sign you need is the Spirit of God in your heart and in your mind. Believe in your mind. Believe in your mind that Jesus rose from the dead and that he is alive today and that he lives. He lives within my heart. The song say, I have a risen Savior who's in the world today. I know that he is living despite what others may say. I know for sure that he lives. There's no doubt in my mind that he don't. And you've got to come to the place to accept that. And learn not to try to please others, but please Christ. And God will please you. He'll bring you into the company of the right people. Some people just have to have people around them and with them. But if you get close to God, he will put the right people in your company. Where you're not always getting your feelings hurt. You're not always getting your opinion stepped on. Wonderful Savior. He lives. So he told John, I want you to know what's coming before it comes. I want you to see it and I want you to understand it. God took time out to show John and to let him know. Verse 5, and from Jesus Christ, who is faithful witness, the firstborn from the dead and the ruler of kings of the earth. Look what he said. He's the ruler. Everything you see people, the presidents and things doing, God rules them. They can resist him, but God can cause them to do and say anything he wants them to do. God can control you if you allow him to. We always want the guidance of God, the leading of God. As I said last week, you realize before you tell somebody, well, I'll be there tomorrow, you're supposed to say, if you're a Christian, if it's the Lord's will, if it's God's will, I'll be there. If it be the will of God. See, we don't stop and think about that no more. We done throw the basics away. We have gotten so elevated and we think we have so much carnal knowledge, we don't have any spiritual knowledge. You got to be led by the Spirit. If you are sons of God, you are to be led by the Spirit of God. One sure thing about it. Jesus was led to the cross by his Father. He was sent here for that purpose, to die for your sins and mine. He got up on the third day with all power in heaven and in earth in his hand, the keys of hell and Hades and the grave. He came out with the victory over everything. You're not talking to someone, God, that is not experienced. As I said before, your teenage children grow up and they think they're doing something that you have not even experienced. If they would stop and listen to you, they would miss these snares in life and these holes that you went through that you don't want them to go through. But they think they know everything because they're listening to the wrong voice. You have to listen to the voice of God. How do you do that? As I've often said, through the Word of God. People say, I can teach you how to hear the voice. The Word of God teaches you how to hear everything. If you read his Word, you can sit down to your Bible today and say, now, Lord, give me what you want me to read. it'll go to the scripture that God wants you to have. You will go right to that scripture, and it will feed that inner person, that inner man on the inside of you. He's alive. He's alive. I don't care what you see. I don't care what's going on. Jesus lives. He still lives. All this why, what, when, and where, and all of this confusion and mess is going on. If everybody would just stop when they're marching and holler, Jesus, help us. Jesus, help us. You would find yourself in a better shape. If the Palestinian, the Israel, and all of them would stop worshiping that wall and stand up and praise God and ask Jesus for help, all of this stuff could be stopped. But no one wants to stop and ask Jesus for help. He stand waiting and ready to do anything but fail. He can't fail. God can't even lie. All we need to do is trust in the Lord with all of our heart and lean not to our own understanding. Everybody's got an opinion. Everybody's got a philosophy. But one thing I found out, that if you trust in the Lord with all your heart and lean not to your own understanding, that He would guide you in the right direction. He will put you in the right place at the right time. He will support you. He will hold you up. You can lean on Jesus just like you lean back in a chair. You can count on Jesus just like you rely on your bed when you lay down in it, that it is going to support your body. You can depend on Him for any and everything. But you have to be willing to accept what He brings to you, what He offers to you, and the direction He wants you to go in. It's just like taking a drive. Somebody tell you, take the 10, get off on a certain street. You tell him, no, I'm going to take the 215 and go that way. You get on the 215, you done went completely out of the way. You got to travel back 10 to 8 miles to get back to where you supposed to be, because the 10 was closer to where you was going. And that's the same thing when it comes to Christ. We go out of our way to avoid what He's telling us is right to do, and we still end up back in the same place because we're trying to get around Him. You're trying to avoid His direction, and you cannot. He said, all souls are mine. That means every person in this world, your soul belongs to God. Your life, God created. He breathed the breath of life in you. You cannot get around God. And then yeah, you know what, the 215 and went all out of your way. You even missed the street you were supposed to get off on, because you was being haughty instead of listening to the person that was telling you which way to go, that's been where you're going. And that's the same thing with people today. You will not accept the truth, but I come to tell you that Jesus still loves you. Jesus still cares. Jesus is alive. Reach out and touch the Lord as He goes by. He is passing by this moment. Your need, whether natural or spiritual, He will supply. Every head bowed, every eye closed. Father, we thank You. We receive the finished work You've done on the cross. We receive the blessing of You into our life. We accept Your leading, Your guidance, and Your direction. We believe that You can do anything but fail. We believe that all power in heaven and earth is in Your hands. We know that there is no failure in You, but the failure is within us. Now, Lord, we thank You for increasing our seed of faith. We thank you for opening our eyes and understanding to you in every way. We believe that you are the Son of God and that you are sitting on the right-hand side of the Father. We believe that you are he that liveth and was dead and that you are alive forevermore. We believe.
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0: Welcome, everyone, to our celebration of the Sunday Mass, a ministry of the Passionist community. It is October 11th, the 28th Sunday of Ordinary Time. So if you're using a prayer guide, turn to the beginning of Mass and let us begin our celebration. In the name of the Father, and of the Son, and of the Holy Spirit.
1: Amen.
0: The grace of our Lord Jesus Christ, the love of God, the communion of the Holy Spirit be with all of you.
1: And with your spirit.
0: And as we come together this morning, or whenever you're watching us, to celebrate this mystery of our faith, let us first pause and prepare ourselves for this moment by asking forgiveness. Lord, have mercy.
1: Lord, have mercy.
0: Christ, have mercy.
1: Christ, have mercy.
0: Lord, have mercy.
1: Lord, have mercy.
0: May Almighty God have mercy on us, forgive us our sins, and bring us all to the gift of everlasting life.
1: Amen.
0: Glory to God in the highest, and on earth peace to people of good will. We praise you, we bless you, we adore you, we glorify you, we give you thanks for your great glory. Lord God, heavenly King, O God, almighty Father, Lord Jesus Christ, only begotten Son, Lord God, Lamb of God, Son of the Father, you take away the sins of the world, have mercy on us. You take away the sins of the world, receive our prayer. You are seated at the right hand of the Father, have mercy on us. For you alone are the Holy One, you alone are the Lord, you alone are the Most High, Jesus Christ, with the Holy Spirit, in the glory of God the Father. Amen. And let us pray. May your grace, O Lord, we pray, at all times go before us and follow after, and make us always determined to carry out good works through our Lord Jesus Christ, your Son, who lives and reigns with you in unity of the Holy Spirit, God, forever and ever.
1: Amen.
2: A reading from the book of the prophet Isaiah. On this mountain, the Lord of hosts will provide for all peoples a feast of rich food and choice wines, juicy, rich food and pure, choice wines. On this mountain, he will destroy the veil that veils all peoples, the web that is woven over all nations. He will destroy death forever. The Lord God will wipe away the tears from every face. The reproach of his people he will remove from the whole earth, for the Lord has spoken. On that day, it will be said, "Behold our God, to whom we looked to save us. This is the Lord for whom we looked. Let us rejoice and be glad that he has saved us. For the hand of the Lord will rest on this mountain." The word of the Lord.
3: Thanks be to God.

0: Live in humble circumstances. I know also how to live with abundance. In every circumstance and in all things, I have learned the secret of being well fed and of going hungry, of living in abundance and of being in need. I can do all things in Him who strengthens me. Still, it was kind of you to share in my distress. My God will fully supply whatever you need in accord with His glorious riches in Christ Jesus. To our God and Father, glory forever and ever. Amen. The word of the Lord.
1: Thanks be to God.

0: The Lord be with you.
1: And with your spirit.
0: A reading from the Holy Gospel according to Matthew.
1: Glory to you, O Lord.
0: Jesus again, in reply, spoke to the chief priests and elders of the people in parables, saying, "The kingdom of heaven may be likened to a king who gave a wedding feast for his son. He dispatched his servants to summon the invited guests to the feast, but they refused to come. A second time, he sent other servants, saying, 'Tell those invited, behold, I have prepared my banquet. My calves and my fattened cattle are killed, and everything is ready. Come to the feast.' Some ignored the invitation and went away, one to his farm, another to his business. The rest laid hold of his servants, mistreated them, and killed them. The king was enraged and sent his troops to destroy those murderers and to burn their city. Then he said to his servants, 'The feast is ready, but those who were invited were not worthy to come. Go out, therefore, into the main roads and invite to the feast whomever you find.' The servants went out into the streets and gathered all they found, bad and good alike. And the hall was filled with guests." The Gospel of the Lord.
1: Praise to you, Lord Jesus Christ.
0: There's a couple of images that I think are important and might be helpful to us from our readings today. Certainly the image of feast, of eating, of being nourished by God. Isaiah says there's a rich feast, there's a lot to gain by being in relationship with God. And Jesus, again, with the religious leaders, uses a parable to sort of challenge them at what they're not doing, at what they're missing by not entering into this wonderful experience of God's presence in their life. So we have that image of what God is trying to offer us day in and day out, the richness of his presence. But the other image that to me I think is important comes from Isaiah, and it's that image of a mountain. Now, in the Old Testament particularly, but also in the New Testament, mountains are very, very special places. They're considered the place of God's presence.

0: Elijah goes up the mountain and encounters God. Moses goes up a mountain and encounters God. Isaiah here, you know, is sort of reflecting that this rich feast is this wonderful holy mountain. Is it Jerusalem? Is it an image of the life we'll live to come in eternal life? Hard to say, but Isaiah's putting it out there that there is a place to go to encounter that presence of God. And we know Jesus many a time went up the mountain to pray, went up the mountain to be transfigured, went up the mountain to preach, to feed people. You know, again, a place of holiness, a place of sacredness. And I think, you know, in our journey of life, in our journey of faith, we've got to find those places for us, those mountains for us. They may be just a simple hill. They may be going up to our favorite room. They may be finding our favorite holy place of a chapel or a church, or just encountering the gift of nature so that we can sort of buy in to the gift of God's presence in our life and allow that gift to nourish us and strengthen us and hopefully prepare us for the ultimate feast of eternal life. I believe in one God, the Father Almighty, maker of heaven and earth, of all things visible and invisible. I believe in one Lord, Jesus Christ, the only begotten Son of God, born of the Father before all ages, God from God, light from light, true God from true God, begotten, not made, consubstantial with the Father. Through him all things were made, for us and for our salvation. He came down from heaven, and by the Holy Spirit was incarnate of the Virgin Mary, and became man. For our sake he was crucified under Pontius Pilate. He suffered death and was buried, and rose again on the third day. In accordance with the scriptures, he ascended into heaven and is seated at the right hand of the Father. He will come again in glory to judge the living and the dead, and his kingdom will have no end. I believe in the Holy Spirit, the Lord and giver of life, who proceeds from the Father and the Son, who with the Father and the Son is adored and glorified, who has spoken through the prophets. I believe in one holy, Catholic, and apostolic church. I confess one baptism for the forgiveness of sins, and I look forward to the resurrection of the dead and the life of the world to come. Amen. We offer prayers of thanksgiving today as we trust and believe that all things are possible with God.
1: Our response is, Lord, hear our prayer. We pray in a special way for Deborah Liso Klein, the intention for today's Mass. We pray to the Lord.
2: Lord, hear our prayer.
1: We pray for the gift of life from the moment of conception to the last breath and every moment in between, that we will always value, respect, honor, and live life as God's gift. We pray to the Lord.
2: Lord, hear our prayer.
1: We pray for the intentions of our benefactors, the intentions of our Sunday Mass faith community that will be placed next to the altar, and for all in need of prayer today, we pray to the Lord.
2: Lord, hear our prayer.
0: God of great mercy and healing, hear us as we call upon you to answer our prayers through Christ our Lord. Amen.

0: Friends in faith, pray that my sacrifice and yours may be acceptable to God, the Almighty Father. May the Lord accept the sacrifice at my hands for the praise and glory of his name, for our good and the good of all his holy church. Accept, O Lord, the prayers of your faithful with the sacrificial offerings that through these acts of devotedness, we may pass over to the glory of heaven through Christ our Lord. Amen. The Lord be with you.
1: And with your spirit.
0: Lift up your hearts.
1: We lift them up to the Lord.
0: And let us give thanks to the Lord our God.
1: It is right and just.
0: It's truly right and just, our duty and our salvation always and everywhere to give you thanks, Lord, Holy Father, Almighty and Eternal God. For you laid the foundations of the world and arranged the changing of times and seasons. You formed us in your own image and set us over the whole world and all its wonder, to rule in your name over all that you have made and forever to praise you for your mighty works through Christ. And so with all the angels, we praise you as in joyful celebration we acclaim.

You are indeed holy, O Lord, the font of all holiness. Make holy, therefore, these gifts, we pray, by sending down your Spirit upon them like the dewfall, so that they may become for us the body and blood of our Lord Jesus Christ. At the time that Jesus was betrayed and entered willingly into his passion, he took bread and gave you thanks, broke the bread, gave it to his disciples, saying, "Take this, all of you, and eat of it. For this is my body, which will be given up for you." In a similar way, when supper was ended, he took the chalice and once more giving thanks, he gave it to his disciples, saying, "Take this, all of you, and drink from it. For this is the chalice of my blood, the blood of the new and eternal covenant, which will be poured out for you and for many for the forgiveness of sins. Do this in memory of me."

Therefore, as we celebrate the memorial of his death and resurrection, we offer you, Lord, the bread of life and the chalice of salvation, giving thanks that you have held us worthy to be in your presence and minister to you. Humbly, we pray that partaking of the body and blood of Christ, we may be gathered into one by the Holy Spirit. Remember, Lord, your church spread throughout the world. Bring her to the fullness of charity, together with Leo, our Pope, Robert, our Bishop, and all whom you call to the ministry and service and mission of your church. Remember also our sisters and brothers who have fallen asleep in the hope of the resurrection, all who have died in your mercy. Welcome them into the light of your face. Have mercy on us all, we pray, that with the Blessed Virgin Mary, Mother of God, with Blessed Joseph, her spouse, with the blessed apostles and all the saints who have pleased you throughout the ages, we may merit to be co-heirs to eternal life and may praise and glorify you through your Son, Jesus Christ.

0: the Savior's command, informed by divine teaching, we humbly pray. Our Father, who art in heaven, hallowed be thy name. Thy kingdom come, thy will be done, on earth as it is in heaven. Give us this day our daily bread, and forgive us our trespasses, as we forgive those who trespass against us. And lead us not into temptation, but deliver us from evil. Deliver us, Lord, we pray, from every evil. Graciously grant peace in our days, that by the help of your mercy, we may be always free from sin, safe from all distress, as we await the blessed hope and the coming of our Savior, Jesus Christ.
1: For the kingdom, the power, and the glory are yours, now and forever.
0: And Lord Jesus Christ, you said to your apostles, "Peace I leave you, my peace I give you." Look not on our sins, but look on the faith of your church, and graciously grant her peace and unity in accordance with your will, who live and reign forever and ever.
1: Amen.
0: The peace of the Lord be with you always.
1: And with your spirit.
0: Let us share that peace with one another. Lamb of God, you take away the sins of the world. Have mercy on us. Lamb of God, you take away the sins of the world. Have mercy on us. Lamb of God, you take away the sins of the world. Grant us peace. Behold the Lamb of God. Behold him who takes away the sins of the world. Blessed are those called to the supper of the Lamb. Lord, I am not worthy to enter my roof, but only say the word, and my soul shall be healed.

0: And let us pray. We entreat your majesty most humbly, O Lord, that as you fill us with the nourishment which comes from the most holy body and blood of your Son, so you may make us sharers of his divine nature, who lives and reigns forever and ever.
1: Amen.
0: The Lord be with you.
1: And with your spirit.
0: May our good and gracious God bless you today and always, Father, Son, and Holy Spirit.
1: Amen.
0: Our Mass is ended. Let us go forth and continue to proclaim the gospel with our life.
1: Thanks be to God.
0: And thanks to all of you for joining us today to celebrate this Sunday Mass. Special thanks to our ministry team for leading us and helping us to pray in such a special way today. As I've been mentioning the last few weeks, and we're getting closer to November, the All Souls and Thanksgiving letter is out. So please send in those people who have passed that you want to remember, and those things that you're thankful for. And those petitions will remain in the basket all throughout November. Today is World Mission Day. And so we want to remember all those men and women who offer their life to go to foreign places to help people live the life of faith. And I'd especially like to remember one of our Passionists, Father Rick Frechette, who's been in Haiti for over 36 years now. He's not only a priest, but he's a doctor, and he's done marvelous work there in very difficult situations. So we want our prayers to go with him today also. Have a great week, everyone, and until we meet again next Sunday, may the passion of Jesus Christ be always in your heart.

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2: Nearly 8 in 10 Americans blame the Trump administration for rising costs of living. A new Reuters survey found that 78% of Americans, including 64% of Republicans and 95% of Democrats, believe at least some of the responsibility for rising prices is on the White House. This is President Trump's approval rating plummets amid the ongoing war in Iran, which has surged global energy prices, and his administration's move to hike tariffs on trading partners, including Canada. Consumer sentiment hit a five-month low in October. Matt Mattinson has more.
3: The University of Michigan's early reading for the month edged lower on concerns over high prices and worries about the economy. The survey noted a steep drop in sentiment among lower-income consumers as frustration over the cost of living continues to rise. Both short- and long-term inflation expectations increased to their highest levels since May. I'm Matt Mattinson.
2: The Trump administration is investigating a Wells Fargo program aimed at increasing home ownership among Black Americans. Mark Mayfield reports.
4: The Department of Housing and Urban Development says the bank's race-based lending practices could violate the Fair Housing Act, while Wells Fargo has declined to comment. The bank pledged $150 million to lower mortgage rates and refinancing fees for qualifying Black homeowners. Fair housing advocates say the program is legal under federal rules that are designed to address historic barriers to lending. I'm Mark Mayfield.
2: Two new movies are hitting theaters this weekend. The horror flick Other Mommy, starring Jessica Chastain, is expected to scare up about $20 million in its first weekend in theaters. Meantime, The Social Reckoning, a sequel to The Social Network, is projected to make up to $8 million in its debut. Elsewhere, Verity is set to make between $13 and $16 million in its second outing, while Tom Cruise's Digger is expected to make about $4 million in its second weekend after bombing in its debut. With your consumer and business news, I'm Chris Caraggio.
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6: Of the moment. But I mean, we're just so in tune with this thing. It's a God. It's a God. This phone, social media, and
7: Captain
6: all these
7: William
6: things are
7: Bly.
6: God today that we don't have time to consult the real God of heaven and earth. And we're more in tune with what this one is saying, what that one is saying, what this one is tweeting, what that one on Instagram, and all this kind of stuff. At the end of the day, we're still perishing and we're still drying up. Lord, you don't understand. So I've learned, praise God, to shut all this stuff off and open up God's word. And I've been doing it faithfully. Can I say amen for the last 31 years? And I look around here, bless my way, because that is where I get my direction. That is where I get my protection. That is where I get my strength. The joy of the Lord is our strength. Come on, somebody. So praise God. So I you say, Reverend, what are you talking about? I've done it that way from a young man from 22 to 53 now. And I look back over my life and I say, thank you, Lord, because if I trusted and put my trust even in family, friends, and all this, I would be ruined today. But because I came to God with a sincere heart, he'll kept me, and he'll keep you if you want to be kept. Can I say amen? That's why I got to find me a cave. I got to find me a hole, because I can't change with this world. I'm getting too old, and I've gotten too old to turn back. Come on, somebody. I'm too close to turn around. I said I'm too close to turn around. Hallelujah. Can you bring that one on for me, brother Joe? Amen. Hallelujah. Can I say? You don't hear me. We gonna let it go. That's all right. You don't hear me. That's all right. Whatever. You good.

I'ma take her to the end of the road. What about you? What about you? Tried everything. Everything else had failed. Tried the Lord. Tried Christ. This real.

0: Going all the way. I'm going all the way. I got a maid of mine. Can I say amen? Praise the Lord. Amen. Praise God. I want to take time and just bless and pray again, once again, for those out there today. Praise the Lord. Pray with me. Father God, I come in the mighty name of Jesus. Oh, Father, I pray for those that are listening, Lord, those that are watching or listening, watching through the internet, those that are listening by the phone lines, those that are listening through the radio, wherever this message is coming through, Father God, I pray that you would touch your people, Lord. Touch that one that wants to come to you but don't know how. Touch that one that is straddling the fence and they want to cry out because they know that they're empty inside. Lord, touch, Father God. Let them know that we are, every knee shall bow, every tongue shall confess. Let the men's out there, let them know it's not to, it's manly to come to the God who created them. It's manly to fall down and humble themselves to the God of heaven and earth and be a man and example in front of their families. Let them know that doesn't belittle them by surrendering to your will, but that shows the real man, Lord. Oh, Father, to lead their families. Oh, Father God, it's nothing wrong with praying to the God of heaven and earth to open up doors, set them free. Lord, provide and guide. Lord, oh Father, I pray for that woman out there, that woman that is ready to give up, that woman that is broken. She's broken in spirit. She's tired of her mate. Lord, she's tired of the lifestyle. Lord, the enemy came in and brought division into their home and into their life. Lord, I rebuke, I bind right now. Lord, I pray for those that are in the hospital beds, those that are in convalescent homes, those, Lord, that cannot get up, wants to get up, but cannot get up, Lord, cannot move. Oh, Father, minister, Lord, let them know everything is temporal down here, even their condition, it's temporal. You're able to restore, Bashandaro, you're able to build them, you're able to save, you're able to heal, but whatever your will is, we all got to get out of here, we all got to leave, we can't stay. There's appointed time for each and every one of us to vacate. Lord, help us be ready. Help us know. Help us not be deceived. Help us cry out. Oh, Father, help us, Lord. Help us, Lord, and help those that cannot help themselves. Oh, Father, let them see. Let them see, Lord, while it's called day. Seek you while you can be found. And I pray for those that are bound by drugs, those that are bound by alcohol, those that are committing sins out there, adultery, fornicating, those, Lord, that are trapped by sin and a slave unto sin. Break the bondage, Father. Let them know only your Son, only the Savior can do it. Only the Savior can bring them through it. Only Jesus' precious blood is what you recognize. Oh, Father, I pray, hallelujah, I pray right now, break, Lord, Father. Oh, bless your name. I ask these things, Father God, in the name of Jesus, Lord, and I pray, Lord, that your Holy Spirit, Lord, will comfort and draw those that are being saved and those that want to be saved and don't know how. I pray that you would draw them while it's called day. In Jesus' name, amen. Yeah. Can I praise him? Oh, Lord. We thank him, Lord.
1: You know, I was just wondering, what would this world have been like? Or what would it be like?
0: Well,
1: if Jesus Christ had not been born. But thank God that he was born in Bethlehem of Judea. God so loved the world that he gave his only begotten Son, that whosoever believeth in him should not perish,
0: yes,
1: but have everlasting life. And the prophets have been talking about him and predicting and prophesying that he would be born. They gave the place. The angels sang. Wise men came to see. And I'm going to tell you, we are still singing the song.
0: Praise him, praise him, praise him.
1: He was born 100% God and 100% man.
0: Lord.
1: Divine and human.
0: Yeah.
1: He's our Lord, he's our master, he is our Savior. And we ought to join with the angels and sing the song.
0: Praise him, praise him. Yeah.
1: and say hallelujah, hallelujah.

0: help me praise him this morning. Can we praise him? Where would we be if Jesus wasn't in our lives?
1: Had this in mind
0: for our sins. Give him praise. Hallelujah. Well,

0: to remind ourselves we're not staying here. Jesus
1: listen,
0: came
1: money,
0: that
1: we're not going to try to sell you something.
0: He came and shed his precious blood for you and me. Come on.
2: I know that man will ever find thee.
0: Praise him. Bring me on down, my brother, and we're going to go to number one. Oh. Let's switch to number one right now. Oh, Lord. Can I praise him? Oh, remember, he came and what he done. And many where he brought you from. I know I'm one of those. I can't do nothing but say hallelujah. Thank you, Lord. The day you came in my life, the day you turned me around, planted my feet on solid

你后过电影 Nothing but the blood Oh no Hallelujah I got a brazen Help me magnify I'm not ashamed From 22 To 64 I gave him 42 years And there's no regrets There's no regrets I wasn't perfect I just woke up and Lord said I'm tired of sin I'm tired of hanging with the homies I'm tired of living a life of sin and dying Watching people on the streets get sent up Watching young ladies turned out And watching brothers headed to the pen Oh Lord, I know my day is coming Watching those die on the street You don't understand In the red line areas Police just circle around and harass I seen some things I seen some things But peace came in When I confessed my sins And I turned Inviting me I'm not ashamed It wasn't me I was like every other youngster Low Trying to find a way out Out of the hood But everywhere you look People was up to no good. Thank God for mama sending me to church and learning about this Jesus. So when I got trapped, I fell on my bended knees and cried out, help this sinner, Lord. Help this sinner, Lord. Please come in. And it was a happy day for me. It was a happy day for me. I want to let you know Whoever you are have been, whatever you've done, Jesus can set you free. He's not here to judge you. He's sharing his blood that you can come on in. You can come on in. You can come on. We can come on in. But you got to leave your sin behind. Come on. Leave your sin outside. Cry out. Let the Savior in. Cry out. Lord, I want to be. Help me. Help me. Set me free. Hallelujah. Don't be ashamed. We all are filthy. We all are filthy like a filthy rag until the blood come and wash us. You think you're somebody? You're less than nothing. You think you're doing something? You're doing nothing. Many became and gone. Many have left this life. One day it'll be you. One day it'll be me.

0: praise Him. Lord, bless Your word. Bless Your word. Bless the hearers. Those, Lord, that are trapped. Oh, Father. Call them, Lord. Call them before they breathe their last. Before something happened in the streets out there. Before they're snatched away. Move, Lord. Move, Lord, by that person that's trapped. That person, Lord, that want out but don't know how to get out. Oh, Father. Lord, I pray those that are incarcerated, that are believing You for a change.
1: Good God.
0: Set them free, Lord. Set them free, Lord. Set them free, Father. Hallelujah. Thank You, Jesus. Praise Him, praise Him, praise Him. Pause me, Brother Michael. God bless you, my brother. Praise God. I want to run real quickly to Isaiah 53. Amen. And I want to get in the word as much as I can.

0: Praise him. Praise him out there. Can I praise him? I got to praise him. God is good. I know we all say God is good all the time. God's got me. I don't run around and use those words because I really want him to have me. We don't know when we're going to leave this life. We don't know what we're going to face tomorrow. Tomorrow's not promised to any of us. We don't believe it until something, things begin to change. We get sick. Our life is threatened. We lose that good job. We threaten to be put out. We don't know what we're gonna do.
1: Speak to my heart.
0: Oh Lord.
1: Holy Spirit, give me the
0: It's the times
1: that will bring you life.
0: When we're struggling, we think of God. As long as everything is good, we go on about our business.
1: If you speak to my heart now.
0: But I want the Lord to continue to keep me. It's been 42 years. I had to do the eulogy and do a funeral. Thursday just passed. And it's a reminder. None of us know when or the day when we have to leave this life. You hear the stories. She was good. We just talked. This, that. But that's the story with all of us. And you know, we'll look around. Times are up. While the blood is running warm in our veins, we need to ask the Lord to speak. Speak. Speak to our heart. Can I praise him? Yeah. I know we got to leave this place. The Bible said the dead knows nothing. The hatred, the envy, the jealousy, and all this stuff will cease the day the breath leaves their bodies. But you and I are still here, and we need to make sure we are right. That part right there.
1: Speak to my heart, Lord.
0: Actually,
1: give me your holy word.
0: Johnny McClurk and the gentleman you hear right now say,
1: I don't know what to do.
0: Just went to the hospital. I read a little clip. And so our prayers go out to Pastor Johnny McClurk. We lost over the weekend.

0: Until Jesus came in, can I say? Switch me up, Brother Mike. I don't know what's going on with that. We're going to just move on.
1: Whenever I call, you're always there.
0: So, whenever anyway, but we lost Freddie Jackson. And one day it'll be your turn, it'll be mine. Let's go to number one, brother, and let's number two, and let's keep moving. If not, I'm going to just take this time and get in the word of God. Praise God. Give the devil no play. That part right there. Can I praise him? So anyway, the message is, I was looking at the funeral.

0: fruit that is bad.
1: Come on, somebody.
0: A good tree can bear bad fruit. That tree can't bear good fruit. So I just encourage you all. That's the thing that's going on. We talk ourselves. We all say, let us tell it. That we're still partying. Still getting high. We're still running the streets. We're still cheating and doing everything.

I was a minister, but I didn't volunteer because the gang members was there putting the rags in the casket and this and that. And it's, this is what goes on, because the same thing went on in the house. Preacher, locked himself in the back room. Yeah.

No, let him roll, Brother Michael. I'm enjoying that. Glory to God. Can we start that one over again, brother?

just got to fade me on down, brother. Let me jump to this word. Can I praise him? I got to praise him. Oh, Lord. Hey, man, let me bless the word. Can I bless the word? I want to bless the word. Oh, Father God, Lord, we thank you, Lord. We praise you. We reverence you. We give you all the praise, all the glory. We thank you for your son. We thank you for your Holy Spirit. Oh, Father God, we thank you for everything he has done and everything, Lord, you have done. Father God, we give you praise. We give you glory. For those out there, Lord, that's tuning in, you know what they're going through. For those that need to get it right, oh Father, in this life, oh Lord, we pray, hallelujah, be merciful, gracious, draw them, call them, oh Father, Lord, let them realize you have no pickers and choosers. We all must stand and we will be judged by your word. Help us be right. Help us be right in your present and in your sight when you return to establish your kingdom, and when we find ourselves at the judgment seat, oh Father God, hallelujah, that we can come boldly to the throne of grace, oh Lord. We ask and we come humbly. Bless your word as it go forth in Jesus' name. Amen. Praise God. Yes, John 5, and I want to go back to, we're saying, and I mentioned at the funeral, I don't do all that. Everybody said, God got me, God got me. But if you look at them, you cannot identify with them because they're still a part of that old world. That world is killing folks. That, how many saw the actor was robbed right there coming out the store, beaten, pistol whipped, and see, we to come out of this world, come out of darkness into the marvelous light. So you see, you can't be a part of darkness and claim you're part of light too. It does not work. Somebody's being deceived. Come on, somebody. Can I say that would be you? That part right there. Glory to God. Amen. See, I'm exposed to the devil, praise God, because I don't want to go back into a world of darkness. I want no part of it. I want no part of it. It's been 42 years, praise God. And I told him at the funeral, I'm not your paid preacher, so I'm going to preach truth, that part right there. And I'm going to give God all the praise and all the glory and thank him for what he's done. And you need to thank him. You need to praise him. But if you're not saved, you can't thank someone for something you didn't receive. Receive, because you don't have the gift of eternal life if you have not accepted his son. If you have not repent of your sins, you're still lost. You're still lost. You're still lost. And you're deceiving yourself. Praise God. Let me go. Chapter 5. I want to go from the New

time. Whoever believes that Jesus Christ is born of God, and everyone who loves him who beget also loves him who's begotten of him. By this we know that we love the children of God, when we love God and keep his commandments. That part right there. Keep his commandments. See, we want to claim him today, but we're not keeping the commandments. Come on, somebody. You said, God got me, but have you repented? Have you turned from your sins? That was clear to me. I told them at the funeral, I used to smoke the weed, the dead few lines, and man, I was smoked the best weed out there, but I was blind like everybody else. But when I came to Jesus, he set me free. He set me free. With that part right there, nothing compare. Nothing compare to the love and the joy that comes from the Son of God. I could tell you about those things to identify, but I found something greater. I found something better. I found something that'll keep you if you want to be kept. A lot of us don't want to be kept. We use anything to talk about the church and walk away from the church because we want to still play in the mud. That part right there. Can I go? Let me go. Can I go? Let me go. Wait a minute. For this is, now I want you to underline who keeps his commandments. Verse 3. For this is the love of God. Wait a minute. His commandments. And this is the commandments. His commandments are not burdensome. For whoever is born of God overcomes the world. Underline overcomes. Overcomes. I'm no longer bound by the cigarettes anymore. I'm no longer bound by the marijuana. I'm no longer bound by cocaine, freebase snorting. You start off with a little line, a little drain. But all these things, we are trapped. We become enslaved. Come on, somebody. You get caught, you're going up. You get caught, you get pulled over, you're going to jail. They're put right there. So we are enslaved by our sins. Come on, somebody. But I'm free. The master have set me free. He set me free from the cigarettes. He set me free from the marijuana. He set me free from my old bad company. He set me and called me out. Come on, somebody. If he called me out, what make me think I could go back in and start hanging out again? Come on, somebody. If it wasn't good for me then, it ain't good for me now. Come on, somebody. And if he required me to come out then, what make you think it's okay to go back in? Oh, come on. Preacher. I understand. Praise God. And the word is alive and well to those who want it. Come and eat of the word. That part right there. Now you can sit back and tell me God got you and I'm blessed going and blessed coming and you ain't got $5. I don't want that type of life. I'm a prideful man when it comes to begging folk. I don't beg on the broadcast. I don't beg at church. I don't beg. I look to God to supply my needs. Come on, somebody. And he's faithful. But see, I don't want to bring no shame on his name. Can I say amen? Great is the Lord. Great is the Lord and greatly to be praised. That part right there. Let me go back. Can I go back? Let me go back. Whoever, wait a minute. His commandments is not burdensome. Verse 4. Whoever is born of God overcomes the world. And this is the victory that has overcome the world. Wait a minute. This is the victory that has overcome the world. Our faith. Who is he who overcometh the world? But he who believes that Jesus is the Son of God. He's not the... Notice what it said, that believe he is the Son. Jesus never claimed to be God, but the Son of God. Preacher. A lot of us stay and hold on to it because we don't study. We don't study. We stay in our stupor. That part right there. Can I go? Let me go. Can I go? Wait a minute. This is he who came by water and blood, Jesus Christ. Not only by the water, but by the water and blood. It is the Spirit who bears witness, because the Spirit is truth.

0: For there are three that bear witness in heaven, the Father, the Word, and the Holy Spirit. And these three are one. And there are three that bear witness on earth, the Spirit, the water, the blood. And these three agree as one. If we receive witness of men, the witness of God is greater. For there is a witness of God, which he has testified of his son. Notice what he said, testified of his son. They're the same in purpose, purpose, purpose. Come on, Jesus said, I come to do my Father's will. When you see me, you see the Father, because I come to do his will. Can I go? Let me go. Can I go? Let me go. Wait a minute. Verse 10, he who believes in the Son of God has the witness in himself. He who does not believe God has made him out, has made him a liar, because he has not believed the testimony that God has given of his Son. And this is the testimony that God has given us, eternal life, and this is his Son, eternal life. He who believes, let me go back to verse 10. I'm going to go back to 11. And this is the testimony that God has given us, eternal life. And this life is in his Son. You must, Jesus said, I am the tree. I am the first fruit of those who've been given immortality. This mortal shall put on immortality. Come on, he's the first one. Come on, can I go? The rest at his coming. Let me go, can I go? Let me go. Wait a minute. Verse, the Son that you may know. Let me go back to verse 13. These things I've written to you who believe in the name of the Son of God, that you may know that you have eternal life, and that you may continue to believe in the name of the Son of God. How many know the name of Jesus? The name of Jesus. What can wash away our sins? What can make us whole again? Nothing but the blood. The blood of Jesus. I ask God, Lord, speak through me when I go before these people and the crowd that I have to stand before. But Lord, honor me. I thought about Christ. He said, as I have honored you, I try to honor you, Father. Honor me before these people, Lord. Give me the words to say. Give me the word. Put your spirit in me and let me be bold and speak out your truth. No matter who like it or who doesn't, let me speak truth and let me glorify you. In Jesus' name. Can I go? Let me go. Wait a minute. Verse 14. Now this is the confidence that we have in him, that if we ask anything according to his will, according to his will. You just can't write and claim this. You forgot according. Underline according to his will. See, and most time God grant us, because we're not going to ask sin for sin. We're not going to come and disrespect the Lord. Come on, somebody. But according to his will. Let me go. Can I go? I'm going to go back. According to his will, he hears us. He hears us. He hears us. He hears our prayers. And if we know that he hears us, whatever we ask, we know that we have the petition that we have asked of him. I wonder how many let you know. How many know what I'm talking about. I gotta let you know how great is the Lord, and greatly how many prayers, and many of you out there just tuning in, that God have answered your prayers. That's what made you believers and a believer. And you got to hold on to your faith no matter what this world is doing. Hold on to your faith. Hold on to your convictions. Can I go? Let me go. Now this is the, I would go back to 15. And if we know that he hears us, whatever we ask, we know that he will have the petition that we have asked of him. 16, if anyone sees his brother sinning, a sin which does not lead to death, he will ask and he will give him life for those who committing sin, not leading to death. There is a sin leading to death. No, there is a sin. Let me go back. Leading to death. There is a sin leading to death. I do not say that he should pray about that. All unrighteousness is sin. And there is a sin not leading to death. We know that whoever is born of God does not sin. But he who has been born of God keeps himself. And the wicked one does not touch him. Wait a minute. I said you got to come out of this world. I took a bullet out there in the world. See, I took a bullet, but I was riding dirty. Come on, somebody. I was living dirty. And when you're riding dirty, living dirty, yeah, God's mercy and grace kept me, protected me. I didn't lose my life out there. But when you're practicing living for God, you're no longer in those places. You can no longer find me at the club. You can no longer find me at the party, the scene, out there, you know, in darkness. Because I don't live that life because I've been born again. See that part right there. Now, I'm talking about those who have really been born again. I'm not talking about those who talking about God got me and you still got a joint in your mouth. I'm not talking about those who still party, still sleeping around committing sin. You talking about God got you. He know, he understand. I ain't talking about none of that because I've been through all that. And I had to learn to deal with people like that and hold on to God's word until it became 42 years for me today. So praise God. And I give him praise and glory. Amen. Getting God's word, read God's word every day of your life. Repent, ask him for strength where you're weak at. Ask him. He said he hears us, but you're not going to make a fool out of a mockery out of God. You're not going to keep doing what you want to do. You're just going to find yourself dead one day and then the judgment seat and hell awaits you. It doesn't matter. Can I go? I told the story. My sister, my mother said, you know, you need to do right by your husband. You got a good husband and this and that. And my sisters, back then, you know, you respected your older brothers and sisters. So, sister was getting a little smart with mother. And she says, I'm a party till the day I die. She was 22 years old. She said, you mad because I'm young. And I'm a party. Mother just signed for you to get a brand new car. How she mad? Come on. Now, the devil lied to us. But sister said, I'm a party till the day I die. Sister died that night. See? So, you know, we have to know God is not a man that he should lie. But parents teach your children. Teach them whether they want to hear it or not. Now, I could witness to those things because I was standing right there as while the conversation being spoken. And I also saw the outcome. All this helped me become a believer, not to play with God, not to play with the things of God. Can I go? Can I go? Let me go. Hallelujah. Wait a minute. I'm going to go back to verse 18. Let me go back to 18. We know that whoever is born of God does not sin. But he who has been born of God keeps himself. And the wicked one does not touch him. We know that we are God. We know that we are of God. And the whole world lies under the sway of the wicked one. Under the control of the wicked one. The whole world is being deceived. You can't listen to it. You get too caught up with social media. You get too caught up with the world doing. You forget and start compromising the things of God. You forget and start where I was in a place, me and my wife, and she said, you have to be a man of God. You got to be a minister. And she spotted my wife, you first lady, and you got to be a mother of the church. You got to, because of our attire, because of the way we carry ourselves. See what I mean? And you can tell a gang member by his attire. You can tell a drug dealer by his attire. You can tell. So we must put on Christ. Preach, preacher. We must put on and not try to water down the things of God, because the word going to remain the same even when you breathe your last. You're not going to change God's word. I'm not going to change. Now, you can find that path and get on board. Get on board. Because when you're laying up there, like I do the funerals, that we're gone. The spirit is gone.
1: That person, you look back, that person is no longer there. The blood is gone. The breath is gone from the body.
0: Let me go. Can I go? I want to drop down to verse 29. He keeps himself from the wicked and does not touch him. We know that we are God and the whole world lies under the sway of the wicked one. And we know that the Son of God has come and has given us an understanding that we know him who is true. And we are in him who is true, in his Son, Jesus Christ. This is the true God in eternal life. Little children, keep yourselves from idols. Keep yourselves from idols. See what he says? Keep yourselves from idols. Our phones, anything that takes you from God, it takes you from the things of God. Keep yourself from it. Second, let me go to 2 John. It's a short one, and I want to take that. Again, can I go? This letter is from John the elder. I'm writing to the children, to the chosen lady and to her children, whom I love in the truth, and does everyone else who knows the truth. Because the truth, wait a minute, because the truth lives in us, and we will be and will be with us forever. The truth will be with us forever. Let me go. Can I go? Grace, mercy, and peace be with you from God the Father and from the Lord Jesus Christ, the Son, the Father in truth and love. I rejoice greatly that I have found some of your children walking in truth as we receive the commandment. Notice what he said. Some of the children walking in truth, walking in truth, walking in truth. He didn't say everybody. Some were walking. You got to make up your mind. You want to be those who walk in truth. Can I go? As we receive the commandments from the Father, and now I plead with you, lady, not as though I wrote a new commandment to you, but that which I have had from the beginning, that we love one another. This is love, that we walk according to his commandments. This is the commandments, that as you have heard from the beginning, for many deceivers have gone into the world. Many deceivers have gone into the world, making you think you're saved when you're not. Making you think you're living for God when you're not. Make you thinking that God is paying attention to you. Until you turn from your sins and follow his commandments, you are out there being deceived. Let me go. Can I go? Let me go. For the deceiver has gone into the world, who do not confess Jesus. Wait a minute. For many deceivers have gone out into the world who do not confess Jesus Christ as coming in the flesh. This is a deceiver and an antichrist. Look to yourselves that we do not lose those things which we work for, but that we may receive a full reward. Whoever transgresses and does not abide in the doctrine of Christ does not have God. He who abides in the doctrine of Christ has both the Father and the Son. If anyone comes to you and does not bring this doctrine, do not receive him into your house, nor greet him. For he who greets him shares in his evil deeds. Having many things to write to you, I do not wish to do so with paper and ink. But I hope to come to you and speak face to face, that our joy may be full. The children of your elect sister greet you. Amen. And I have to go with that, and I leave you. I leave you. I have no interest in even doing the Bible said, let the dead bury the dead. Let the dead bury their own dead. And I kind of agree now, because they want you to put them in heaven. They want you to lie to them. How you just left the club last night? How are you at the party? You're doing this and that there. You want me to sit up there? Yeah, he believes. She got up there with Jesus. I have no part of none of that. I'm Reverend E.C. I got to go. I got to go. I got to find me a cave. Find me a hole. I'm wanted by the wicked. But whatever you do, you keep your eyes on the prize and keep praising the name of the Lord.

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5: 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The Tahibo tree is an amazing tree. It never gets sick, never gets infected, and never gets infested. It's the only tree in the world that fungus does not grow on. As a result, it naturally has antifungal, anti-infection, antiviral, antibacterial, and anti-parasite properties. These benefits go a long way in helping our immune system contend with a lot of things it has to fight on a daily basis. Parasites would be something like stomach problems or Lyme's disease. Inflammation would be something like rheumatoid arthritis or lupus. Infection would be any infection from a tooth infection to a bladder infection. Bacterial would be something like gum disease or stomach issues. Viral would be something like herpes, HIV, or the coronavirus. And fungus would be something like toenail fungus, yeast, or candida. But maybe more importantly, the tea builds red corpuscles in the blood, which carry oxygen to our organs and cells. And our organs and cells need oxygen to regenerate themselves. The immune system needs oxygen to develop, and cancer happens to die in oxygen. So the tea is great for healthy people because it helps regenerate new cells. Everything from the cells in our skin so we can look better, to the cells in our organs so they function properly. And it can truly be miraculous for someone fighting a potentially life-threatening disease due to an infection, diabetes, or cancer. A one-pound package of tea is $59.95. 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

0: Expect Sunday morning. Welcome to Sunday, October 11th. This is the day that God has promised us. Now, what are we going to do to represent? We're blessed today to hear from our community developers, volunteers, people that I will introduce you to, but people who represent the spirit of we are the they. You know, you always say, oh, they need to do so. We have people here today who are representing the spirit from the position of we are the they. They're representing the spirit of let's get it done. Representing the spirit and the echo of walk together, children. Don't you get weary. Today, I am introducing you to the real reach out and touch somebody. And yes, we can, people. Folks from the Black Chamber of Commerce, Inland Empire. Folks from the Socialites of the Inland Empire. And the 100 Black Men of the Inland Empire. No slackers in this volunteer group. We're going to meet the people very shortly that are representing the reason why I love the Inland Empire. We have not only the geographical beauty, but we have people who are not afraid to step up and fill the void of the need. People who care about our children, people who are willing to say they care about each other, and that includes you. So we're going to take a short break right after I remind you that this is the same spirit that has inspired the world. Freedom has been our quest, access to our lane, a route to security, to education, to contribute and to benefit. Our forefathers have voted with their hearts and lives to build this opportunity called the United States of America. And we must continue the quest for excellence, continue the quest for perfection. We can have a world that uses its strength to shelter its weak, a world that uses its riches to empower the poor, a world that educates the ignorant instead of taking advantage of their ignorance. One of our great tools to continue this quest is the vote. Folks, vote early. I'm not going to go through all of the obvious reasons to do so, but vote early. We'll be back right after this short break, and we'll talk to our local community heroes and sheroes, and you'll understand why we goes where we goes, they goes. We'll be right back.
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0: I just discovered this is Empire Talks Back, and this is Wallace Allen, and I just discovered that I've got a semi-cousin here in the studio with me today. We share a loved one, and it's a pleasure to meet you. Dr. Naida Welsh. Yes, ma'am. Let me pull you up to the microphone a little bit. Dr. Welsh is representing the Black Chamber of Commerce of the Inland Empire. Did I say it right?
2: Yes,
0: sir. Tammy Martin always beat me up because I would say the Inland Empire Black Chamber of Commerce. You know, anyway, I said it right. Be sure to let her know I said it right.
2: She might be listening.
0: You know, but let her refer to the fact I also said it wrong just to be sure I got it right.
2: I got you.
0: Okay. Tell us about the chamber. Tell us why you're here and tell us a little bit about yourself. What kind of doctor are you?
2: I am a doctor of psychology. Oh. So I'm a licensed marriage and family therapist and a doctor of psychology.
0: Okay, so I can get this. That's right. I asked you the other day if you could tell if I was crazy or not, and you told me that I hadn't paid you enough money for that diagnosis.
2: But then I just diagnosed you as crazy just because you asked the question. So.
0: Oh, okay. Okay. Yeah. Very good. Yeah. Very
2: good. That's what happens when you don't pay me. So.
0: No. Okay. You and Tammy are really close. I like that. Tell me a little bit about that chamber, which I regard as a top organization here in the Inland Empire, one that does a tremendous service. But tell the audience a little bit about what you do and why you're here.
2: Well, the Black Chamber of Commerce Inland Empire is separate from the Black Chamber Southern California. So why I'm here, though, is because of the conference that's coming up on October 23rd. So the conference is Elevate 11 E4 Conference. And so the 11 is for the Black Chamber celebrating 11 years, and the E4 is for the areas that they're going to focus on. So one of the areas is going to be Elevate, and that's going to be really speaking to people's leadership and how you elevate yourself as a leader. The second is Excellence, which is just what you mentioned a little while ago, and that's mostly focusing on operations. So it's helping businesses enhance their operations. Mm-hmm. Enterprise is helping businesses focus on their revenue and how they make money, how they increase their revenue streams. And then the last C is ecosystem, and that's just looking at the community. So one of the things that I know, I focus a lot on proverbs. And so one of the proverbs that comes up a lot is, if you want to go fast, go alone. If you want to go far, go together. Hmm. And so one of the things that the chamber emphasizes is just partnership and connection. So we just really want to promote this conference and have different businesses. Right now they're anticipating 125 to 150 businesses coming out.
0: Okay.
2: And so that's going to be at the City of Chino Community Building in the City of Chino. So that's a new partnership that was established.
0: Excellent. Okay. Is it, how much does it cost? What do we expect to really have accomplished at the end of the conference?
2: Well, by the end of the conference, you really wouldn't. They're trying to enhance people's practical skills. Okay. So instead of it just being words that you hear, they want to give you practical skills. So there's going to be a lot of different panels.
0: Workshops.
2: It is a free mostly panels. So the chamber does workshops on a monthly basis. They have an AI workshop right now. They have a finance workshop right now. They do a job fair on a monthly basis. They have, everyone knows about those mixers. They have about three mixers a month, if not more, but I think it's the first Tuesdays, first Fridays, and the third Monday mixers to really help businesses come together and connect. So again, the goal is to take away practical skills to enhance yourself and also your business.
0: I've received invitations from your organization to attend events in Chino, Temecula, mm-hmm. Kind of all over.
2: All over. Rancho, Temecula. In Temecula, our first Tuesday mixer is hosted by Kinfolk's House.
0: Okay.
2: And so that's a new location. They do a lot. They host a lot of different events out there. I think NAACP is doing an event there. I think they do Sunday brunches and jazz and all kinds of stuff there. So that's where we do our first Tuesday mixers.
0: Very good. So you also have an associate that was going to come with you today, Miss Trina Wallace.
2: Mm-hmm.
0: And I understand she has a restaurant.
2: Yeah, Trina has Fishhook. So Fishhook out in Ontario, and so Trina is our chair.
0: She has a seafood restaurant?
2: Seafood restaurant, yes.
0: How long has it been open?
2: Listen, Trina, I'm tapping. I don't know how long it's been open, but it's been open for a few years now.
0: Oh,
2: and she's
0: no.
2: getting a lot of publicity for
0: no,
2: her restaurant. So.
0: I know. I mean, I'm in the news business. I love
2: seafood. So you haven't
0: seafood.
2: Gone?
0: No, it's not that I haven't gone. It's
2: but
0: that
2: have you
0: all
2: gone?
0: Of that great publicity she's got hasn't touched me yet.
2: Oh, okay. So you haven't gone,
0: well,
2: though.
0: Anybody in here ever been to the fish?
2: You're avoiding the question, though. Oh, so you're the only
0: one. I told you I was crazy. You know that part. You know I'm crazy.
2: Yes, we do.
0: Anybody been to the Fisher?
3: Of course, yes.
0: Of course.
2: So everyone else has been. I'm just saying.
0: I'm sitting here next. And we've known each other a while, right?
3: Yes.
0: You've been on the show in the last, what, 3 months, something like that?
3: Yes.
0: And you got a seat. I think that seat has your name on it, Sherry. And you never mentioned the Fisher to me?
3: I am so sorry, but it is good. I've gone several times, so
0: now, are they open today? That's why she's not here?
2: They are open today. Yes. That might not be why she's not here, but they are open. So I suggest you go, because the next time someone comes, they're going to talk about you bad if you ain't been.
0: My goodness.
2: Mm-hmm.
0: Mr. Duncan?
4: I'm filling in for Mr. Duncan.
0: Okay, what's your name?
4: I'm Antonio Winters.
0: Mr. Winters.
4: Yes.
0: You didn't mind when they said, I asked him, did you go to the fish hook? Did you?
4: Oh, I've been there.
0: Oh, man. Mike, my engineer. Mike, have you been to the fish hook?
5: All right, okay.
0: See, I feel better now. Everybody been to the fishing. That's great.
6: Yeah.
0: That's great. It's good to find out something that, I mean, it's brand new news.
6: Yes.
0: And I thought I was sitting here on the, I thought I had picked all of the fish out of my teeth that was available here in the Inland Empire.
6: And it's That's in Ontario. News. It's right down the street.
0: That's great news. Mm-hmm. Off the freeway close.
6: Yeah. Right across from... Where is it? It's near Ontario Mills, so right off the freeway, Ontario Mills.
0: Joe Mama, write that down. Fish hook, we'll have to check them out. Joe Mama is my wife.
6: Okay.
0: She's carefully taking notes at home. Right, Damon? Yeah, he's nodding his head. He knows her, too. He knows she's not at home taking any notes, but she is going to be the one that appreciates going down to the fish hook. Rock and roll. That's good. Okay, so with the... and ask you to stick around because we're going to get a little bit beyond where we are today on just your subject. If I can keep my mind on the issue here, I'm kind of thrown off now because of this fish hook kind of grabbed me, and I haven't, you know, been able to taste the food. And I'm sitting next to my friends here who've been there and never told me about it. Okay, friend to my left. Miss Sherry Lewis, how are you today?
3: I am great, thank you.
0: Yeah, Miss, I don't tell nobody about my restaurants that I go to, but that's okay. Sherry, you're representing the legendary Socialites, one of the organizations. I guess you guys have been here almost
3: 70 years. Actually, the organization Botillion 60 years.
0: 70 years as an organization, 60 years presenting one of the premier oral events in the Inland Empire every year, the Botillion. Congratulations to the Inland Empire, first of all, and tell us why you're here today.
3: We're here today to promote a partnership that we're venturing into with the 100 Black Men of the IE, because we have the same goal. Why not partner together?
4: Correct.
0: That's the walk together, children. Don't you get weary that I'm talking about. I've watched the successful presentation of our young men by the Botillion for not the whole 60 years, but I've been around a while. I've got three sons, all of whom came through the portals, and it's very good for them, and I think... we should beat all three of them up a little bit more to be supportive as alumni of that great event. And in terms of the 100 Black Men, representing Mr. Duncan, who is the president, we have
4: Antonio Winters.
0: Antonio, who's also been to the fish hook. Antonio, how are you today?
4: I'm good. How about yourself?
0: God is great. I'm extremely grateful. Tell us about the 100 Black Men. 98 of which are not here this morning. Damon, you're 100 Black Men? Are you one of the... I know you're... Okay.
4: Founding member.
0: Founding member.
4: Yes.
0: Okay, excellent. So we have 98, and we have 98 missing.
4: We're never missing.
0: We're never missing. Okay. Yes. We have 98 off work in other places. And two of you gentlemen here today. Yes. That's the name of the organization. That's not the obligation of the chapter to have 100 Black Men, or is it probably a goal to have that and more, I'm sure. Tell us about your group.
4: Well, we would like to have 100 Black Men, but men need to step up.
0: Yes.
4: We as a community need to step up.
0: Yes.
3: Yes.
4: So what we think is strength is in numbers, and united we stand and divided we fall. So we're here to promote excellence. And four our pillars are economic empowerment, health and wellness, education, and mentoring. And with that, we have put in community service, because we believe community service is how you build a community together and bring them together.
0: I think that we all agree to those latter steps to perfection. Working with the Socialites, what brought you to that association other than the need, because the need is always there, but to recognize it and move toward filling the need is a different step. How did you guys make this decision? And what are the...
4: Always in conversation.
0: Did you have to go vote on it and, you know, come back and forth like the politicians do, of whom we have several in the room?
4: We met in conversation.
3: Good decision. We decided to do it because we need to fill that gap, that mentorship gap that we have in our community with the young black males and all young men. You know, we know as a socialized, we recognize that that's something that we need to enhance, and why not lean on strong mentorship with the 100 black men? And their mentorship model exceeds ours. So I think the great collaboration of that, we have nothing but 100% success.
0: I applaud it. I think it's one of the most natural movements that I've seen take place or heard of planning to take place. So as you are making the plan, what does that mean for your activities as the socialites and your activities as 100 black men? Is it focused solely on the Botillion, or will that relationship?
4: It's focused on changing mindsets.
0: Mm.
4: And understanding what growth means. So when we came together, we said we're going to bring our hearts and not our agenda. And that's the main focus. Let's listen to these kids. Let's see what the kids want. And let's bring it to them. Let's develop them the way they need to be developed and not how we want to develop them.
0: I think we may have some success here.
3: We are going to have success.
0: No, I mean...
3: Because their outreach is far greater than ours. And we saw that as like, why not merge? Why not partner? Because we can get more young men in the community, get them mentored, and make them want to be a part of a rites of passage at the end. Yes. Show them different resources and outlooks in life.
0: There's excitement, natural excitement in coming together. And there's generally a relaxation on some of the people who've been carrying the big load. Because coming together means I can share the load. Where in fact, I think most of us who have been in organizations find that coming together increases the load, because everybody who comes in has an idea and has some things that they want done. And unfortunately, they don't always speak those ideas in a positive. They simply know how to say, well, I don't know about that, as opposed to, wow, I know about this, and bring those attributes into the conversation as a positive. So bringing that and making that happen means like people like me are going to ask you questions like, whoa, well, what are you going to do and how can I help? And that's my question. As a communicator who understands that we are being challenged by people who have communication tools and have no idea of the responsibility of communication, saying internet, saying social media, saying text you here, and saying that the internet is generally designed to make money off of making people feel bad. So they have the communication tool and a communication desire to separate. How do we fight that as we have our desire to bring our people together, to keep the spirit alive, and to continue to be the example that makes the world wonder, how can black folk keep on being so strong and positive in the face of all of the whatchamajiggies that we throw at them?
4: We need to keep extending a hand out to each other. We need to keep dropping seeds, because that's what we need to understand. We're not here to change anyone. We're just here to drop seeds and hope that you pick the seeds up, because we can't make anyone do anything. But we can always try to reach. And only way you could teach someone is by reaching them.
0: Okay.
4: If you never know them, how can you teach them?
0: Okay. That's an interesting concept. How can you teach them if you don't even know them? Okay. I think we have school teachers trying to do that every day. And so what you're telling me is that we need to be more open in our community about getting our kids out and listening to them. How are we going to do that? The listening, I heard you say it. We want to listen to them. We want to hear what they've got to say. So what are kind of platforms are we imagining or visioning to make that take place? And once again, how can we help?
4: Us in the 100, we are in the classrooms. we go to schools. We are in 8 schools right now. And one of the first things we ask the kids, how many of you feel like you're misunderstood?
0: Hmm.
4: And why do you feel that way?
0: Hmm.
3: Now you understand the partnership and how it's going to work.
0: Well, I understand the need for the partnership. Yes. And I'm watching some tools. And I'm asking, and I'm hearing, and I'm sorry,
4: Everybody get me and Lonzo mixed up.
0: So.
4: Don't worry about it. I'm used to it now.
0: Okay. All right. I'm hearing that, you know, we have a question that we're asking kids that we need a little, when they answer us,
4: yes.
0: You know, we can hear the words, but can we interpret the need as dynamically as they are really presenting it? Because they'll say one thing and everybody listening is going to interpret it another kind of way. Can I bring in our psychiatrist at this point?
6: Well, I'm not a psychiatrist.
0: Okay, talk to me now. Because you said I'm talking to Dr. Welsh, and I know you're my cousin, so I'm going to be real real straight at you here. So with your, tell us about your doctoring and how we talk to our kids, and does any of your work experience give you some expertise in that area that could be helpful to what their quest is?
6: No, I feel like the quest is needed and necessary very similarly. And I think everything that they're saying is, I was the master trainer for a rites of passage program through Riverside University Health System. So I think rites of passage programs and these type of programs for youth, I'm going to say especially African-American youth, is something that's necessary. You know, identity and a sense of belonging and a sense of community. The suicide rate, let's see, I think the second leading cause of death among youth ages 10 to 14 is suicide. And that number is increasing, and it's increasing for African American youth. So I think these type of programs are necessary. And very similarly, as a mental health clinician, when people ask me to go into classrooms and talk to kids about mental health, they always have a topic in mind of what they feel the youth should be, you know, taught, what they should know. And I take a note card and I do ask them, you know, what is it that you want your parents or adults to know about your mental health? And you wouldn't believe some of the cards that I get back and what these kids are saying their needs are. So I think programs like this is necessary, it's essential, and it's required, really, if we do, as Gentleman Winters was talking about in terms of mindset. So I think any way that I could support that program, I would be more than happy to, because I feel like it's necessary.
0: Ding, ring the bell. Okay, that's you guys see what God does? You know,
3: he does.
0: Conversant with each other prior to today's program?
4: Yeah, she works with us a lot.
0: We clean up
4: in our community service.
0: Keep your secrets. All right. First is sufficient. Then we don't do it. Okay, I like that. I appreciate both of those secrets because I can benefit from stepping into both of those. So we are getting some help in the questionnaire from some people who are mind explorers. Excellent. So some of the questions, as they answer them, provide some direction that the kids feel that they need. So how's that going? What do we need to do to supplement or add to the resources that these kids are showing you that they need?
4: So that's when the collaboration come together.
0: Okay.
4: We have meetings to discuss the curriculum, how we bring it to the students, promoting it like you're doing right now, giving us a platform to speak on. And we just need to keep reaching out, promoting and listening. And that's how we can come up with better ideas in order to help with the growth of these youngs and youth.
0: So as you speak of curriculum that you present to the kids, how is that curriculum complemented by our education system, our churches? And you mentioned how, I guess, speaking on it here helps. But how about the schools? How do you approach the schools with what you are learning and endeavoring to do with the kids?
4: Well, we actually meet with one administrator once a week in each of the schools, because one of the things we say, sometime you got to pivot because your curriculum may not be going with what's going on in the school at that time.
0: Yes.
4: Meaning kids fighting, this and that. So now we got to bring a different discussion to the table, because now we have to have them understand.
0: Kids actually fight at school? All right, let me put it this way. Kids are actually still fighting at school.
3: In a different way, right?
0: Yeah, well, I don't know. It's the same thing, probably. The bigger kids want to see if the little kids are scared of them. The little kids, somebody's telling them, don't let little, you know, it ain't the size of the dog. It's the size of the fight in the dog. There's parents, there's a society teaching us to fight. Matter of fact, we had a politician appoint a person over our Department of Defense, which, you know, sounds, you pick on me, you got a problem. You don't pick on me, we're going to be all right. But you change it from Department of Defense to Department of War, which sounds like, what you doing? I think I might kick your behind today, simply because I am a warrior. You know, as a matter of fact, my testosterone levels are so high that, sits down a little bit. Let me take a pill. Maybe I'm exaggerating a little bit, but our society is telling our kids every day to separate and look at each other like they're crazy. Do you see it that way, Doc? Or am I kind of imagining things? Because I do have a big imagination, and we've agreed that I'm crazy. Yeah, come closer. You just move closer. There you go. Don't take it out.
6: Ask your question again. You said something about kids looking at kids, other kids crazy. Tell me more about your question.
0: No. I don't remember saying that.
6: Oh, okay. I thought you said
0: but you thought that's a good thought. The kids do look at each other crazy.
6: Okay.
0: And kids do follow the examples that TV sets for them. I haven't seen a big-time show on TV, and I guess I watch too much football, where they're trying to really build each other up.
6: Mm-hmm.
0: I haven't seen too much on TV where they're really trying to acknowledge each other's talents without some kind of competition. I guess, you know, so competition is what we seek. Dominance is what we try to teach our children. And so with that, should we expect that they don't want to fight or don't want to challenge each other physically?
6: Well, I would say there's a lot in media, social media. I mean, there's a lot just in the world. So I wouldn't say it would be a reasonable expectation to not want kids to fight with what they're exposed to. But I think, again, just going back to whether it's BCCIE or whether it's 100 Black Men or it's the socialites, that mentorship and that actual human connection. Because of media, I feel like there's probably less connection, less mentorship than there was in the past. And so I think because that's what you see, I mean, I talk to people all the time. That's what they see. They get hooked on social media. I mean, even when it comes to, I'm not going to talk necessarily about fighting, but you see social media and you see the waist trainers that you wear for 20 days and you got a six pack. I mean, So then you have people buying waist trainers from Amazon and this store and that store. And so like this engagement in social media even increases depression. It increases a whole lot of mental health issues because people become over-reliant on that and they use like, they lose even the ability to socially connect with other people. And inherently, we are social beings. And so I think, again, when you have programs that are out there, like getting people involved, COVID did a number, but I'm not going to blame everything on COVID. I've worked with people that was the, you know, the cheerleading this, and I did all of this stuff, and then COVID hit, and now they don't want to have anything to do with anyone. So I think it's the society, what is pushed, what is represented and what is presented. And I would say media, TV, social media, that is a lot of what's presented. So again, that human connection is something that's necessary.
0: So we need some alternative activities, which you are representing and presenting, to attract our kids over to another vision of what the future can be for them. You have any activities planned immediately that are... Well, what are you guys planning for the immediate future? Let me just ask you that.
3: Well, Botillion, actually, the program in itself starts actually next week on the 17th.
0: Okay.
3: And the first information meeting for everyone to come out and just want to hear and understand the collaboration that we have and how it's going to benefit their child. And just to know that once the rites of passage is completed, it doesn't stop there. So we're hands-on. We will always be hands-on. And with the collaboration with the 100, that gives us more outreach and more hands-on. And so it's just a program that I think people look at it differently because we do ask the kids, you know, hey, put on your best, you know, get your tuxedos out. It's not about that. It's about the mentorship. That is the most important part of the program.
0: Well, getting them to put on their tux is quite an issue. No, I mean, it is. It is. I went to, that was Michael and Christina's event last night. Put on a tux and clean yourself up and come on out. And I said, I wonder how many people are going to put on. Everybody was tuxed up, you know. So you can meet the standard if you set the standard.
3: Yes.
0: So the standard that you set for these young men as they come in is to more of a standard on yourself in terms of what you want to expose them to. And let's run through that again. What are we looking to expose the kids to in the Botillion? And right now we're talking to mothers and fathers and aunts and uncles and neighbors who, are there any kids out there listening? Nah, I know better. So we're talking to people who can

0: limit that, from my experience, to people who he shares blood with. So he's a good man. He's helping other people, and this is what I want to congratulate you guys for. But this is what we're encouraging other folks to do. So all of you aunts and uncles and fathers and mothers, you're listening now about a program that you can refer the young men to that you care about. And since we're recruiting, let's hear a little bit about what they're going to get exposed to again.
1: Well, a couple of things we need is commitment and consistency. We start with it, and we need it on all three levels, meaning us, the parents, and the kids.
0: Mm-hmm.
1: Without we need all three. If one leave, it's life, earth, wind, and fire. You got to have all three. And when one is missing, you can tell, because then the attendance go down. The absenteeism comes up. But one of the things
0: these kids don't usually have their own lives in charge of themselves. They're not driving cars. What age group are we looking at? Actually, I think you take them from the squire age, and you may want to explain that to your knights and... Right, so we're not all talking about, 17-year-old kids,
2: no.
0: 18. We're talking at a point of picking them up early and being able to orient them and keep them in an attitude that'll make it better for them to go to school, mm-hmm. better for them to be able to participate with their other peers, and to get along, understand how to get along with the teachers at school. And if they get to the certain age and start applying for jobs, that there's certain things that they need to know. As parents, when you're up close to them, sometimes you just want them to come home safe, you know, and come home. Yes. and did you do your homework? And parents, as a grandparent, I can see how I was lacking as a parent, because I couldn't cover all those bases, but we tried to. But thanks in my life to Mr. Sidney, for sure, he was one of those people who just, you know, you come by, pick up the kids, take them, do what they got to do, bring them hamburgers and help them. There's people who want to help, like you want to help. How do we make these people come into you? How can they reach out to you? You're going to have a meeting next week. How do they attend? Have you already chosen the young men? Which I know you haven't, right?
2: Right.
0: So you're looking for more young men, which means we're looking for more parents and aunts and uncles that are concerned and interested in supporting the growth not only of their child, but understanding that I can make my child perfect, but if everybody around him is in a predatory position, I haven't really done anything. So I have to do something that's going to be community developing, and that's what coming together that we all do. So... tell me about what we need to do. I'll give you a few minutes. Mike, give us a short break, and we'll come back. This is Empire Talks Back. I'm Wallace Allen with the heroes of the Inland Empire, the people with vision to care about you and your children and what it's going to be like.
2: And social media.
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yeah, this is Empower Talks back, and the power of vision, the power of adding other people's vision to the vision. I've just been told that in terms of vision, we're not showing everybody, despite this wonderful streaming technique that we have, technology we have access to. So, here to my right.

0: I am able to see Dr. Welsh. Come on over. So I can see what we've got here. We've got community here. And we've got some people sitting down. Would you like to introduce the people that are affiliated with you, Sherry, that are sitting down?
1: Absolutely. We have Felicia Alexander. Come on over, Felicia. We have Melanie Moore and Donna Little. They're all members of the Socialites. We are all collective, and we all wear different hats. And Melanie is our social media person. And you were asking before, how do we get the word out? So can we have Melanie speak on that?
0: Yes, Melanie, you could speak on that without a doubt.
2: Thank you again for having us here today. Through social media, as we all know how important it is, the Socialites have not had the most productive presence on social media in the past, so we are changing that specifically in this season as we're headed towards our 60th annual Botillion season program.
0: So what are you going to be doing to try to get viral?
2: Sharing.
0: Okay.
2: Sharing. Posting every day. I am definitely not an expert with social media, but I know the more that you share, the more that those who view your post are then able to share that post and just start the conversation. Show pictures of what we are doing in the community. Just last night, or two nights ago, we were at Cajon High School for their APAC-sponsored tailgate night, and that brought out families, parents, and the community, able to reach people through that avenue with the 100 Black Men of the IE. They have so many opportunities, and Sherry shared how present they have been in their community just for years. And so we are looking forward to continuing to join them in their ventures. Community service is very strong. They are active. All of us were out in some capacity last weekend at the Believe Walk in Redlands. So we just want to be out and be seen. We have so much available for the young people in the community, and it's tough that after so many years, there are still people who aren't aware of what we provide and offer. Our son, I became involved just, it's been a year now. Our son went through the program in 2024 and was crowned Sir Knight. And I was just amazed at the tools and skills that were put forth for him. Our family already does that in some capacity. But just to see how much the ladies were doing at that point. My husband is an alumni of the program for now, it's been 32 years.
0: Okay.
2: So having heard from his experience, it's like, okay, let me jump in and see what skills that I can bring to just get us more known in our community. So we're looking forward to that. We think this coming year is going to be outstanding, especially with our partnership.
0: Excellent. Excellent. Very good. All right. So maybe we'll do a live stream from the fishing hook or something. I don't know.
1: Somebody get him some fish. Please.
0: I know where to get fish. Now. Okay, so here's the deal. And get ready to introduce Donnie. You want to tell us what you do? But every Sunday in general, I'm saying it's Sunday. You guys are going to eat. One of the things that we can do is to make the world a better place is continue the spirit. The spirit says soul food is indeed enriching. And one of the things that unfortunately people are doing is a mentally, subtly boycott Black-owned businesses. Okay? And I'm not going to get in there now, but we could talk about, you know, one of the greatest cooks in the world having caterers come in and not cook anything like as good as the greatest cook in the world. And that's what we sometimes do. So, you know, we've got places you can go and eat. I just like to spread it around. But fish, if I really want some fish, I usually go to Rock's. Rock's place on in Fontana. Because he got the fish, and he glories in the fish. If I want barbecue, if I'm going to have it cooked for me, I go to Uncle Al. If I'm going to go pick up some barbecue because, you know, I'm on the run, I just want to pick it up, I go to West Side Pit in Rialto. Mm-hmm. Okay, if I want some more of a soul food plate, the whole setup, I go to Pat's Place on Baseline. And if I'm quick and money kind of tight, I go get the $10 plate. You know, y'all know about the $10 plate?
1: Yeah, about the $10 plate.
0: You know about the $10 plate. So I'm anxious to get to the fish hook. So I appreciate hearing about the fish hook. But the thing that this last 5 minutes was about, folks, was it's Sunday. You're going to eat. And you probably, because it's raining, you'd love to have somebody bring you some food. I think DoorDash will go by and pick up from any of these places and bring it to you. Or you can brave the rain and remember how hot and terrible you were last week about the heat and just waiting for it to get like this and venture on out into the little few little raindrops. It ain't no big deal. And we'll go buy you some food. But buy it black. Not because of it's going to make Trump change his mind, but because it's going to continue the momentum of letting the world know that, you know, how you get through the rough spots is you come together with the people who are working from deep within their soul to provide and serve. And if you go in a little black restaurant, that's what you're working on. You're not working on, I got to make a payment on my Rolls Royce. It ain't happening like that. You are working on something that has a deep feeling inside that says, I want to do this and I'm going to contribute and I'm willing to not get rich financially so that I can be wealthy spiritually. So that's where I am on the food thing. All right. So, Miss Donna, you wanted to say something hopefully about your role with the socialites. How are you doing first?
3: Hi, I'm good.
0: Good.
3: Good.
0: Very okay. Good. Okay. Kind of short, huh?
3: Yes.
0: I didn't know you that short. Did people talk to you about being short?
3: Uh-huh.
0: We ain't slam dunking up in here.
3: No, I'm used to it. It's fine. That's love. That's giving me all the love.
0: Yes, ma'am. Yes, ma'am.
3: Lets me know everybody loves me.
0: Tell us about your experience with the socialites.
3: My experience with the socialites, excuse me, I've been a member since I want to say mid to late 80s.
0: Okay.
3: And I've been involved in all the aspects of the socialite of the program. And now my role now today is I take care of the financial part, you know, so.
0: All right, that's what I'm talking
3: about. So I've been a chairperson.
0: I hope we can do something to make you have to worry about all of this money coming in, because I know that has not been the problem.
3: No,
0: we would like for that to become a big problem.
3: Right.
0: So you're the treasurer.
3: Right.
0: Okay, so yeah, we need to do something to make Donald Little have to have a little.
1: Can I say something real quick on the lines of finances? And we want to challenge all alumni of the Botillion.
3: Yes.
1: To donate $100.
3: Mm-hmm.
1: And we did the numbers. Like Antonio said, strength in numbers.
0: Yes. Mm-hmm.
1: We've had almost 4,000 young men come through our
0: Shut
1: program.
0: Up.
1: Mm-hmm. So we, and granted, some have gone on to glory. We know 4, that.
0: 4,000?
1: 4,000. So if we can get the alumni to donate $100 each to the Botillion Scholarship Program, just think about what we can do for the youth today.
0: That's right.
1: Wow.
0: That's right. And I tell you, to allow the living to salute those who have passed on, I would not be ashamed to say pay for you and a brother who's not here.
1: Amen.
0: Okay? And I will help pass that note on to all three of my sons.
1: Thank you.
0: Okay? That's a good deal. All right, and we have Miss Felicia Alexander.
4: I'm over here, Mr.
0: Where are you? Trying to hide behind me. Okay. And
4: hello.
0: Congratulations. I think you're probably in, I don't know, if there's 900 organizations in the area, you're in what, 800 of them? You are a very busy lady.
4: I'm a very amplified person.
0: Yes, you are, and I appreciate that very much. You know, I don't know if you're trying to stay away from Damien or what, but either way, it's working well.
4: Thank you.
0: Except that I see him in 100 places as well. You guys got it figured out. You've said, we're going to share each other with the world.
4: Well, we try to make sure whatever organization we're a part of, there's an impact. And if you notice, it's usually around children or economic awareness and elevation of our people, just making sure we're engaged and also politically engaged. And it's important to show up and to make sure that we are represented.
0: And you're learning how to take a joke.
4: I know.
0: Yeah. Yeah.
4: That's progress.
0: It is because you are a very serious person. I think the line of work you're in requires that. Mm-hmm. You know, that you be technical and tight on the line. Yeah. And I appreciate that. But your husband is a different kind of friend for me, in that we don't see each other all the time. Mm. But when we see each other, it's like I saw you yesterday, and we don't mind digging into each other. And I love Damon for that. He's a relief for me when I see him, because he is a friendly spirit. I see a lot of friendly faces, mm-hmm. but he's a friendly spirit.
4: I know.
0: And I feel blessed for that. So your part with what are you emphasizing here?
4: So I'm a member of the Socialites Incorporated, a value member. I don't really have a particular position. My job is really to make sure that we're engaging the community. And I'm super excited about the collaboration, because that really allows us to penetrate at different levels of engagement with our young men. But I'm responsible for the battalion. I'm responsible for the young ladies. So we have fair maidens who are the escorts to the young men. And I'm the one who engages with them, make sure that they understand their role and their responsibility. And most importantly, elevating them too, because we have to elevate our young ladies.
0: Absolutely.
4: While this is a program for our young men, we have to learn to work together. So I'm super excited about just what this year will provide. I think it's important for everyone to know that we have a rich history. I don't know if it was mentioned, but we're celebrating 70 years. So
0: 70 years.
4: This is a big mm-hmm. year. And also my son, our son, is actually a former Sir Knight as well, Jordan Alexander. He won in 2010. So that's how I actually was introduced to the Socialites.
0: Very good. I'm going to ask the psychiatrist, Dr. Welsh, to say something, but I want to close with Damon.
4: Okay, you want to close with the closer?
0: I want to close with the closer.
4: Okay.
0: But yes, you have, you've been observing and taking notes, I know. Yes. I've noticed that you've been taking notes. I don't know if it's because you want to get paid for diagnosing my insanity, or if you are just, but what do you think about what you've seen? Are we progressing as a people and working together? Are we good?
5: I think we can always be better.
0: Talk to me.
5: Right. I think it's about continuous growth. Gentleman Winters mentioned consistency. I mean, even when we talked about with the parents and the kids, some of it is the parents. So I think it's about continuous growth and being consistent in that. And I think a lot of times people get comfortable. And once they get to a comfortable level, then they stop growing. And that just naturally happens. If you're sleeping and you're comfortable, you really don't move.
0: Oh, you mean you should be woke?
5: Yeah. Ooh. Be conscious. There we go. You know, get some consciousness.
0: Ooh.
5: Right?
0: Man, I've been under the impression that you're supposed to be asleep. That's what they say. Mm-hmm. Don't be woke. You're supposed to be asleep. But then again, when you're listening to the pumpkin outside of the Halloween season, you get in trouble. Oh,
5: yes, you will.
0: I got some quick people
5: yes,
0: here.
5: You will.
0: Oh, I like
5: Listen,
0: that.
5: I know I'm getting paid
0: Ooh.
5: Today, so I know I'm getting paid today.
0: That was good. The pumpkin, you guys caught that one. All right, okay. Mike, did you catch that?
6: Mike is out the room.
0: No, Mike, when I talk about the pumpkin, you know what I was talking about, right? Mr. Purple, Mr. Orange Guy? Okay, great. Damon Alexander.
6: Wallace Allen, my friend.
0: My friend. God bless you, brother.
6: God bless you.
0: Thank you so much.
6: God keep you is my prayer.
0: Thank you. I think he's being sarcastic, but it works. I love it. I feel the need. Damon, all of this goodness that surrounds us, we
6: yes,
0: expect
6: sir.
0: That. But I started the program with the concept and concerns about voting early. And you got about 30 seconds to tell me that I'm right or wrong and that people should do it. But you are a person that we vote for, and we have voted for, and we'll continue to vote for. And vote early. Talk to me real quick. You only got about a minute.
6: Well, let's get it done. First of all, I'd like to thank you and your show, what you have done over the years. Wallace, you are truly a legend in our community. Mm-hmm. And I just want to let you know that and speak truth to power on that particular issue. As far as voting is concerned, we all know that we have earned and fought for the right to vote. I don't want ever our people to forget that it wasn't given to us. Mm. We had to fight for it. And I don't think our youth has to fight for it. Our ancestors did, right? So would we have to every now and then remind them of the struggle and who paid the cost, whether in Birmingham and Bull Connor and the dogs that were sicked upon us, or whether the tests that were given to our ancestors that they had to take to pass to fight to vote. I used to teach at the University of Phoenix, and I would give my students that test, and they would fail the test. And these are college kids today. Mm-hmm, mm-hmm. And I said, now imagine to take that test, that African-Americans, that is disenfranchising a whole sect of people. So voting is a must. You must vote today, tomorrow, and every day that you have an opportunity. And I thank the socialites for what they
0: do. Not every opportunity, because that takes me to Chicago, where he said, vote early and vote often.
1: Why not?
0: You can't vote often, but you can vote early, and you can go next door, and you can call Aunt
6: Martha. What I mean by every opportunity, my brother, I mean is sometimes we don't vote in the midterms because it's not presidential, and we forget and we forget down ballot races. I was at a program when all they talked about was the presidency, the presidency, the presidency. Well, you knew, as you well know, and I know, the most important person in your life is your city councilman, is your school board members, is the people that you see in the grocery stores right there that affect your lives. And your definitely your judges. Mm-hmm. The judges are on a federal level. Because if we had another whole show, I'll tell you how important the judges are on a federal level.
0: I'll invite you back before the election so we can go through that.
6: And we can go through the propositions as well, because I spoke on those recently around
0: next
6: here.
0: Week?
6: Next week is fine, my
0: you
6: brother.
0: Got it.
6: But as we're bringing this
0: to a
6: close.
0: I put the fire on them right here in front of God and everybody. It's hard to, hard to refuse. This isn't Empire Talks Back.
6: No, this is about the socialites and the good work that they do.
0: Absolutely.
6: With the Boutillion and the 100 Black Men and what we do. Where's Gentlemen Winners? Gentlemen Winners and all those brothers. We were founded April 15, 2014 at American Legion Post 14. And ever since then, we have been doing the great work within the Empire, partnering with such organizations as the socialites, doing the work.
0: Damon, this is the quickest hour on radio, and God bless you. I appreciate all that you're saying, and I'm inviting you back so that I know we'll get to hear the rest of that. But we do have to close with our motto. We want to thank you guys for your time. And we look forward to seeing you next week, which we will do under two circumstances. One, if the good Lord is willing. Two, if the creek don't rise. Mm-hmm. See you guys. Thank you.
1: Thank you.
4: Thank you.
6: Amen.
0: Did we do all right?
1: We did.

0: ALCS to take on the Rays as they blank the White Sox 2-0 in Game 5 of the ALDS. Cleveland erases a 2-0 deficit. Cleveland pitchers 21 strikeouts, a 9-inning postseason record, and the most in any game since at least 1900. Gavin Williams with 12 of those strikeouts. Jose Ramirez, the go-ahead home run. NLCS Game 1 today, Dodgers at the Brewers, Tarek Skubal against Jacob Mizorowski. College football at the Cotton Bowl, Oklahoma upsets number 1 Texas 27-24. Sooners a go-ahead field goal with 19 seconds left. Number 2 Georgia wins at 7th-ranked Alabama 20-17. Dwight Phillips Jr., 120 yards on the ground. 3rd-ranked Notre Dame routes Stanford 58-7. In overtime, Kentucky over number 10 LSU 35-34. The Arizona Cardinals are finalizing a deal to trade Marvin Harrison Jr. He's inactive for the Cardinals game today against the Lions. That's sports. I'm Trey Bender.
1: NBC News Radio, I'm Scott Carr. The Supreme Court is allowing some parts of President Trump's executive order targeting mail-in voting to move ahead. The High Court's order Monday lifted a block from a lower court on many provisions of the order, though a key part of it, giving the Postal Service oversight of mail-in voting, remains on hold while a lower court battle plays out. A new plan to isolate Iran economically has been unveiled by the White House. Treasury Secretary Scott Bessent says Operation Economic Outcast will cut off Iran from exporting oil and other trade.
2: Our objective is to sever every economic lifeline that sustains this tyrannical regime until Tehran stands alone.
1: Primary elections will take place in 3 states Tuesday, including in South Carolina, where President Trump's been backing Republican Senator Darlene Graham, who faces Congressman Ralph Norman in a Republican Senate primary runoff. Scott Carr, NBC News Radio.
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5: 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What a great opportunity and what a privilege it is to have you listen in this morning. Thank you for a few minutes of your time. I promise we won't try to sell you anything. We're not about hustling up money. We're not trying to get you to join anything. We just want you to listen. I'm going to try to verify and identify God's plan for your life, and if I can do so, you have the privilege and the opportunity to orient and adjust to the plan. That's your choice. It's always up to you, but at least I can give you some accurate information, not some human speculation, but accurate information from the Word of God. So it may be Saturday evening where you're listening, or it may be Sunday morning, depending on what time the show's playing in your local radio station. If this is your first time to hear the Flatline, thank you for taking time to listen. Flatline is forward line of troops, F-L-O-T. It's a military metaphor for a main line of resistance you can build in your soul by learning God's Word and living on the promises He provides in the Scripture, so that the outside sources of adversity are eliminated, and they're not eliminated, but they can be controlled so they don't turn into stress in your soul. So think about that. You can have a main line of resistance in your soul stopping the outside sources of adversity from ever becoming stress in your soul. So I assure you it's no accident you happen to catch this show this morning. My team and I have been working diligently to increase our listening audience, and I believe that this is what's going on. We're focusing almost up to 280 radio stations, and we broadcast on 4 stations in the Philippine Islands. 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That's Rick Hughes, H-U-G-H-E-S, Ministries, plural, .org. 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I received a call recently from a dear friend who informed me that he had an accident that caused several fractured ribs. He related to me that he had fallen off the bed of his pickup truck and he was recovering, but in much pain. I had already been considering doing a show on suffering, and this confirmed to me the need to consider the subject of suffering. Yes, we're going to talk about suffering this morning. You may be suffering where you are, and you may be going through some pain in some sort of situation that's causing suffering. So think about that. We're going to talk about suffering. And again, the flat line is a military metaphor for the forward line of troops, referring to God's problem-solving devices available to you. But they're not going to do you any good if you don't learn them and use them. So we have actually put together a book for you called Christian Problem Solving that is absolutely free. But you can't get it unless you call us at 800-831-0718. 800-831-0718, and speak slowly and distinctly if we leave a message. Or you can go to the website, rickhughesministries.org, and order it from there. Okay, now let's talk about suffering. One of those 10 problem-solving devices on the flat line of your soul is called the Faith Rest Drill. Faith Rest. And it's one of the keys for handling circumstances in your life that are causing pain and suffering. Another key problem-solving device is called Rebound, and it's also a way to get relief through suffering in your life. I want you to know there are two categories of suffering. Suffering for blessing is one of them. You may think, well, what is that? Well, we'll talk about it. Suffering for blessing. But there is also suffering for discipline. Which one of these you're experiencing is important to understand, so let's start with suffering for blessing. In Romans 5:3, and not only that, the Apostle Paul wrote, but we also glory in our tribulations, knowing that tribulation produces perseverance, and perseverance character, and character hope. So the tribulations is suffering. We glory in our suffering because we know it's producing perseverance in us and character and hope, confidence. The word hope means confidence. In Psalm 34:19 in the Old Testament, the writer wrote, many are the sufferings or the afflictions of the righteous, but the Lord delivers him out of all of them. The word used in these passages that refer to suffering are tribulations and afflictions. I like to go to the original languages. I remind you, the Bible was not written in English. Originally, it was written in Greek, Hebrew, and Aramaic. And we don't have the original letters. We have copies from the original letters, but we put that together to come up with a Bible. And you can trust it. It is the Word of God. But we like to go back to the main words that were written at the time. And the Greek word for tribulation is the word thlipsis. Thlipsis, T-H-L-I-P-S-I-S. Thlipsis. And that refers to whatever is causing pressure or a burden in your life. Something that causes distress. And so he says, we glory in our tribulations and our afflictions. And then the Hebrew word for afflictions is the word ra, R-A. And that means unpleasant circumstances that cause misery or give pain. So you can expect to have tribulations and afflictions. We can expect to have some type of suffering while we reside in these human bodies in the devil's world, especially the older you get. I understand that as I've gotten older. I'm not a young man anymore. I used to be able to get up and go, and I got up and go, got up and went. But the good thing is once we leave this earthly body, well, that'll be the end of all suffering for the Christian. In Revelation 21.4, verse 4, God will wipe away every tear from their eyes, and there will be no more death, no more sorrow, no more crying, no more pain, for the former things have all passed away. That means once you die and go to heaven and get a resurrection body, you won't be saddled with a sin nature body like you have now, and you won't have that suffering any longer. So throughout all eternity, you won't be in pain. You won't be sad and have to be crying. But let's start this study with the suffering of a non-Christian. I don't know if there's any non-Christians listening to me this morning. People that aren't Christians may turn me off. But a non-Christian may experience suffering both in time and in eternity. That verse I read about no more tears, no more sorrow is only for the believer. But for the unbeliever, for the non-Christian, maybe you've heard me say bad decisions limit future options. You better remember that. Bad decisions limit future options. But without Jesus Christ, there is no hope for lasting happiness. In Romans 1:28, we find these words, "And even as they did not like to retain God in their knowledge, God gave them over to a debased mind to do those things which are not fitting." That's referring to immorality as a lifestyle of lasciviousness and lust encouraged by the trends of the world. Now, we know that Satan is the god of this world, and we know he endorses and promotes debased type thinking. In 2 Corinthians 4:4, the Bible says, "Whose mind the god of this world has blinded," that's Satan, "lest the light of the gospel of the glory of Jesus Christ, who's the image of God, should shine on them." So Satan's going to do everything he can to stop anybody from understanding the gospel. And that's the good news. That's the fact that Christ died for all of your sins, past, present, and future. No one goes to hell because they commit sins. They go to hell because they reject Christ, since he paid for all sins. God doesn't do double jeopardy. God wouldn't judge him and judge you. Your sins have been judged on the cross already. And the issue is always, what will you do with Christ? Will you believe in him and receive him as your Savior? Or will you not do so? That is the way out of the trap Satan caught you in. It is a way out. You don't have to be trapped in your sin. It's found in James 4:7. "Therefore, submit to God, resist the devil, and he will flee from you." Submitting to God means that you accept what he offers, and what he offers is forgiveness and a life everlasting. He offers eternal life. He offers a new way of living, empowered by the Holy Spirit and his word. This offer is presented in 2 Corinthians 5:17. "Therefore, if anyone is in Christ, he is a new creation. Old things have passed away. Behold, all things have become new." So you can become a new person by believing in the Lord Jesus Christ and receiving him as your Savior. That doesn't mean you won't sin anymore, but that means in God's standard, you are now brought into his family. You're adopted into the family of God through faith in the Lord Jesus Christ. And God the Holy Spirit has come to live inside of you, and God's word is going to be your playbook for life. The ultimate suffering for the non-Christian is what the Bible identifies as the lake of fire. In Revelation 20, verses 11 through 14, "Then I saw a great white throne and him who sat on it, from whose face the earth and the heavens fled away, and there was found no place for them. And I saw the dead, small and great, standing before God, and the books were opened," that's plural, "and another book," that's singular, "another book was opened, which is the book of life. And the dead were judged according to their works by the things which were written in the books. And the sea gave up the dead which were in it, and death and Hades delivered up the dead which were in them. And they were judged, each one according to his works." And of course, nobody's works can equal God's righteousness. "Then death and Hades were cast into the lake of fire. And this is the second death. And anyone not found written in the book of life was cast into the lake of fire." You're either going to be born twice or you're going to die twice. It's your decision. The term volitional responsibility means you have a choice. You can choose to believe in the Lord Jesus Christ and accept him as your Savior, or you can choose to reject the Lord Jesus Christ and go your own way. It's your choice. In John 3:18, "He that believeth on him is not condemned, but he that believeth not is condemned already, because he hath not believed in the name of the only begotten Son of God." The Christian can expect suffering in his daily experience, not necessarily because of discipline, but for testing and for growth. So let's make the analogy of a sports team such as football. The number one thing I hated the most in football was conditioning. When I played football for a while at the University of Alabama, Tuscaloosa, Alabama, under Paul Bear Bryant, I hated hot two-a-day August training sessions. They were brutal. We suffered, but it was for a reason, and that was to get us ready to play in the game and so we wouldn't be worn out in the third or fourth quarter. The coaches were making winners out of us, and likewise, the Christian will endure some suffering on his way to maturity. You know, God permits his children to experience hardships, heartaches, disasters in life. And the reason is so that they can grow stronger in his word and eventually share his own lasting happiness. But there is something called punitive suffering. Punitive suffering. And that's called divine discipline. It's a warning that you are messing up, that something's wrong in your life. Maybe you're a consistent speeder and you get a speeding ticket. What's God saying? Telling you to slow down. Telling you to pay the fine. It's punitive suffering. Paying the fine is self-induced misery. Our job is to confess the sin of ignoring the laws of the road and pay the fine. So punitive discipline is discipline when God has to correct you when you're out of line. But there's also undeserved suffering. And this is always for blessing. It's difficulty allowed by God that will test you and encourage the growing Christian. I could give you many, many illustrations of that in my own personal life, but that'd just bore you. However, I recognized eventually what God was trying to teach me. The one thing this type of suffering does is it brings you closer to God. Undeserved suffering. It means you didn't do anything wrong, but you're allowed to go through the test to bring you closer to God. As we advance in our spiritual life, we experience suffering, sometimes called preventative suffering. Preventative suffering. By allowing this, God insulates us from our own arrogance and challenges us to depend on His strength, which is the filling of the Holy Spirit, plus the dynamics of the Word of God. So essentially, we are put into situations that we cannot resolve on our own. Thus, we're forced to recognize our helplessness and rely on God's provisions. Another type of suffering we can experience to test our momentum spiritually is called people testing. And this is in the realm of personal relationships. So many times, Christians like yourself and myself, we're led away from the plan of God by romance or friendship. The worst thing is you becoming a slave to other people who influence your decision-making process. So when you go through this people testing to test your momentum to see if you can stay on course, see if you can keep your direction going. In 1 Peter 4, the Bible says in verse 12, "Beloved, think it not strange concerning the fiery trials which are to try you, as though something strange has happened. But rejoice inasmuch as you are partakers of Christ's sufferings," there it is, "so that when his glory is revealed, you will be glad also with exceeding joy." So you're going to suffer some punitive suffering, undeserved suffering, preventative suffering, and suffering to test your momentum. But you know, most of us manufacture our own suffering. We created ourselves. That's a shame. Sometimes we mismanage our personal health. We don't take care of ourselves. You know, it's always a debate on what's good to eat and what's not good to eat. And every day the government tells you something, don't eat this, don't eat that, don't drink this, don't drink that. I can tell you the preacher that stands up in the pulpit and says it's a sin to do this or it's a sin to do that and then comes over to your house and eats four chickens for lunch and he's sinning. So you have to be careful about personal health. Take care of yourself. You only got one body. Don't abuse it. If you become an alcoholic or you get addicted to smoking or you get addicted to overeating, then you're not taking care of your personal health. So you mismanage your personal health and that can create a lot of suffering. But another type is mismanaging your personal responsibilities. And that has to do with paying your bills, paying your taxes, taking care of things that need to be taken care of when you have responsibilities. If you don't handle your responsibilities, you're going to suffer, and you bring it about yourself. And then the third way we can manufacture our own suffering is through mismanaging our personal relationships. And that could have to do with friendship and our family, our children, our wife or our husband. You have to understand how to handle those personal relationships. Ephesians talks about that, where it talks about children, honor your father and your mother. Fathers, don't abuse your children. In other words, there's so much to learn about how to handle personal relationships as a Christian. How do we do that? We are to have the mind of Christ. We're to think like Christ thought. So the suffering that we create by not handling these types of responsibilities can be mental suffering. It can cause you to have anxiety. It can cause you to have depression. You can even become schizophrenic. But that's not how God intends for you to live. In John 10:10, the thief cometh not but to steal and to kill and to destroy. Jesus said, I'm come that they might have life and they could have it more abundantly. His plan for you is to have a wonderful life. The Greek word for abundant is periso, and it means a life full of advantage, superfluous, meaning more than enough. So the Lord Jesus Christ wants you to have an abundant life, a wonderful life. There's one final type of suffering the mature believer might face, and that's called evidence testing. Evidence testing. That's like when you go to the witness stand and someone examines your testimony. Job experienced this in the book of Job. Listen to this description in Job 1:8. And the Lord said unto Satan, Have you considered my servant Job? There are none like him in the earth. Perfect and upright man, one that fears God and turneth away from evil. The devil sought to prove that Job would not stay faithful to God if God removed all the blessings he had blessed him with. And so the blessings he wanted to take away. The evidence testing is Satan's attempt to discredit your testimony by putting you on the witness stand and cross-examining you. He instigates suffering in an attempt to turn you away from God. Our Lord Jesus Christ was cross-examined in Matthew 4. You can read about it. After 40 days of fasting in Matthew 4, 1 through 4, Satan came and tested him in evidence testing. The minute you start to complain about how unfair you're being treated, you begin to take your eyes off of God's provisions and focus on yourself. So before we close, let's review these simple principles again. Physical suffering plays an important part in the Christian's life. Physical suffering can be physically restraint in the believer's life, or it can be a test that propels you to keep advancing spiritually. Again, physical suffering can be a physical restraint in the believer's life, or it can be a test that propels you to keep advancing spiritually. At the point of suffering, we must respond by thinking. Thinking what? Thinking Scripture. And that's what empowers the faith rest drill, standing on the promises of God. We must not react to our suffering by getting full of self-pity or bitter against God for what we're going through. And you must understand that suffering can be used by God to warn you of unconfessed sin in your life. It's His way of waking us up before we blow our own self up, self-destruct. Listen to Hebrews 12:5. And you have forgotten the exhortation which speaketh unto you as unto the children. My son, despise thou not the chastening of the Lord, nor faint when you are rebuked of Him. We know if you are a child of God and you step out of line, you allow sin to permeate your life and get involved in your life, and you don't confess that sin, you don't get rid of that sin, then you're going to suffer. It's called divine discipline. God will put the hammer down. Sometimes He warns you. Sometimes He takes you out behind the woodshed to give you a little harsh discipline. And sometimes He just says, it's all over for you. It's time for you to come home. You're wasting my time. That's called the sin of the death. So we don't need to forget Hebrews 12:5. You read it. Write it down and read it. Have you forgotten the exhortation which speaketh unto you as unto children? Do not despise the chastening of the Lord, discipline of the Lord. And don't faint when you are rebuked by him. In 1 Corinthians 10:13, the Bible tells us this. No testing has overtaken you, but as such is common to man. Moreover, God is faithful, and he will not permit you to be tested beyond what you're able, in other words, capable of handling. But with that testing, he will provide a way out, so that you may be able to endure it. And the principle is this, that God never, ever gives us more suffering than we can handle. So what God does not remove, he intends for us to bear, to endure, to handle, and to solve. That's the main thing, to solve it with Scripture and with God's grace. In 2 Corinthians 12, verse 9, and he said unto me, my grace is sufficient for these, for my strength is made perfect in weakness. Most gladly, therefore, would I rather glory in my suffering, that the power of Christ may rest on me. That's Paul the Apostle, after he had gone to God and asked him to remove his suffering. And God said, no, I'm not going to take it away. My grace is sufficient to handle your suffering. And so he said, my strength is made perfect in my weakness. So he recognized that God was not punishing him, but God was making him stronger through the suffering. And his response was, most gladly will I rather glory in my sufferings, in order that the power of Christ could rest on me. We must take responsibility for every decision that we make. We must never blame other people for our misery and our suffering. Our associations, our activities, our motives, all of those things can lead us into suffering. So if you're suffering today, would you take a moment to consider what I've talked to you this morning? Would you consider why you're suffering? Is it punitive discipline? Is God trying to convince you to correct your course in life before you self-destruct? Or is it suffering for blessing? Is God trying to teach you something that would be a greater test to come down the road to advance you spiritually by following Jesus Christ? There's a reason why you suffer. In 1 Peter 2:21, for even hereunto were you called, because Christ also suffered for us, leaving us an example that we should follow in his steps. Yes, the Lord Jesus Christ suffered on the cross. He paid the penalty for our sin. He who knew no sin was made sin for us, so that we might be made the righteousness of God by means of him. He suffered for us, and he left us an example, so that we can follow in his steps, so that we can think like he thought, so that we can live like he lived, so that we can be a reflection of Jesus Christ to those that we know and those that come in contact with us. They can see the love of Christ in us. They can see how we love them and how we reflect God's love by giving them the gospel, the good news of the Lord Jesus Christ. Well, I hope you've been listening this morning. There's several pages of notes I wanted to go over with you about suffering. Why do we suffer? If you'd like to have a copy of this message, you can always contact us at 800-831-0718. We can get a transcript to you. 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There are several of them there. Christian Problem Solving deals with those 10 problem-solving devices that we all need to understand. So thank you for these few moments of your time. I hope you come back next week, same time, same place. Until then, this is your host, Rick Hughes, saying thank you for listening to The Floodline.
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0: 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Our executive producer is Randy Meyer. And I'm Chris Whitty. Catch us next time on another edition of InfoTrack.
1: Hey, you. Yeah, you. Do you know where you are? Well, you've done it now. You're listening to KCAA Loma Linda, your CNBC news station. So expect the unexpected.
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0: is Education Insight, and I'm Lacey Kendall. Schools are under growing pressure to prepare students for a world that increasingly values practical experience, communication skills, adaptability, and career awareness. But schools can't always provide those opportunities alone. That's why some parents and students are turning to organizations that are already operating within their communities, from museums and performing arts centers to science institutes and zoos. Many of these institutions are expanding their educational missions and creating programs that reach far beyond the one-day field trip. At one California program, teenagers are introduced to wildlife, conservation, public education, leadership, and often careers. The program can last for years, and these teenagers take on real responsibilities within the organization.
1: This program has changed me by just being surrounded by so many dedicated people. There's so many, not only staff members, but zoo teens that do other programs and go on conservation trips, and just being surrounded by that encouragement makes me wonder, like, hey, I have so much that I can do and so many more things that I can do to help this planet.
0: What can students gain from programs like this? And what can community organizations accomplish when they work more closely with local school districts? Dr. Anna Young is the Vice President of Learning and Impact at the Living Desert Zoo and Gardens, where the Zoo Teens program is drawing attention as a powerful complement to traditional education. It's giving young people real-world experiences that build character, curiosity, and a compassion for wildlife and the environment. Dr. Young, thanks for joining us on Education Insight today.
2: Thank you so much for having me.
0: For folks who've never heard of the Zoo Teens program, could you explain it and tell us what students actually get to do that might surprise our listeners?
2: Absolutely. Well, our Zoo Teen program is a program for high school students age 14 to 18 to gain hands-on immersive experience at the Living Desert Zoo and Gardens. And that ranges from interpretation skills and communicating with guests to shadowing our animal care team, connecting with conservationists and learning what it takes to run a zoo, what modern day conservation and sustainability looks like, as well as growing their independence, their confidence, and their connection to the natural world.
0: For kids in the program, it is a pretty serious commitment. Like, I'm told, years in many cases.
2: It can be. And so we love to have Zoo Teens for all 4 years of their high school. Students will commit to 1 year at a time. When they sign up, they commit to come to the zoo for 2 shifts out of a month and to come to at least 5 out of the 10 monthly meetings that we have for our Zoo Teens to update them, share knowledge and information, work on different skill building sessions. But many of our students blow way past the minimum and will volunteer over 500 hours across their high school lifetime, some up to 880 hours of volunteer time during their high school years. So these are a committed group of young people.
0: What kind of student would you say thrives most in this program? Is this only for young people who think they want to become zoologists? Or do all kinds of personalities actually find a place here?
2: Yeah, we have students from all backgrounds, all interests that are really successful in our program. So many of them have a huge love for animals or for the environment, for the desert ecosystem. But anyone that is curious, anyone that is willing to learn, does really well in our program. And students, they gain a ton of confidence, they gain leadership skills, and many of them do go on to become conservationists, biologists, veterinarians, but a whole other host of different career paths as well.
0: So Dr. Young, parents have told us about your program and that the lives of their kids that are in this program are visibly changed as a result of it. What do they mean when they say that?
2: So one of the really special aspects of our Zoo Team program is that we offer a college scholarship. So zoo teens who are graduating from our program and pursuing a conservation-related major in college can apply for our scholarship. And we award several thousand dollars to each zoo teen each year for up to 5 years. And so we're actually supporting a former zoo teen who is now pursuing her master's.

0: compassion and character. And it's an approach that's drawing national attention as a powerful complement to traditional education. And that's why we're speaking with her today. So what kind of animals do the students get to regularly interact with?
1: We have a lot of different areas across the zoo that our zoo teams get to volunteer in. And some might be in front of certain animal habitats and they're interpreting to the guests what's happening there. Some might be in an area where it is just more guest-facing and there aren't animals. But one area that zoo teams love that has animals all the time is in our crawl, which is where we have a number of different goats, and our guests can come in and see the goats. They have the ability to brush or touch the goats, and our zoo teams will volunteer in that space and talk to our guests about the goats, as well as they get the chance to touch and brush our goats. And it's such a popular area. They love it. Our goats are so sweet. if you haven't had the chance to ever visit, I always encourage people to come to Living Desert and experience our goat crawl. It often surprises folks how amazing these goats can be. And I think the zoo teams are really attached to them.
0: Yeah. I think we both can agree. These are not typical experiences for most teenagers. So when you see the students in the zoo teen program interacting with these animals, what changes do you notice most from the students?
1: Yeah, so in one element of our zoo teen program, they'll get to shadow our animal care keepers. And so they'll get to go behind the scenes and work up close alongside the keepers with the animals in our Africa area. So with our rhinos and our giraffes and our camels. And I think for the students, you know, not only is it awe-inducing for the zoo teens to have that close experience, they gain a really amazing respect for what our animal care team does, how much hard work it is, how much education and training goes into becoming a zookeeper or an animal care professional, thinking about all the different aspects from training to animal well-being and diet and care. And so I think for them, it really hits home just how much work goes into running a zoo.
0: You know, one of the things that I've learned along the way is parents want extracurricular activities, and especially educational activities, to help prepare their kids for adulthood. So what kinds of life skills would you say that zoo teens leave with? And what kinds of careers outside of those that deal with animals do you see students ending up in?
1: I think that some of the skills that we see all of our teens growing is their public speaking skills, their communication skills, their guest service skills, right? So a large part of what it means to be a zoo teen is talking and interacting with the public. And sometimes, especially for young people, right, that can be a big challenge to interact with people you've never seen or met before. And it's a constant part of what we do at the Living Desert. So they gain a lot of those skills. And we do lots of classes and training and help work on those interpretation and guest skills with them. And then they get to practice it every single time they come to a shift at the zoo. So I think that's a huge one. Also thinking about, you know, science literacy, that's part of what they get to learn about in their own program. What does it mean to do conservation science? What does modern day animal care science look like? So they're learning all of these things in their journey through the zoo team program. And some of them do go into science degrees and careers, but we've had students in the zoo team program that have gone on to be surgeons, that have gone into the education field, as well as the environmental science field as an aquarium. So there's some common skills like communication that are important for everyone to grow and learn and develop in for their career path.
0: Recently, these students also had the opportunity to learn about travel in what I'm told was a pretty extraordinary experience. Tell me about that.
1: As we currently have 8 zoo teens that are in Mongolia right now.
0: Wow.
1: So we have, yes, it's such an extraordinary opportunity. The Living Desert has a partnership with the Mongolia Conservation Institute. And so

0: We work very closely with our conservation field partners towards our mission of desert conservation. And so we had this amazing opportunity to send zoo teams to Mongolia to work alongside our field conservation partners, doing hands-on work such as checking small mammal traps, looking at vulture nests and monitoring for activity, doing plant biodiversity samples. And so the last 2 weeks, eight of our current or former zoo teams have been out in the field learning all of these things, getting their hands dirty, living in gers, which are the Mongolian word for yurt, experiencing another culture, connecting with students in Mongolia, as well as conservation professionals. And so I think this is going to be a life-changing trip for them.
1: Our guest today is Dr. Anna Young, Vice President of Learning and Impact at the Living Desert Zoo and Gardens in California. Programs like theirs are pairing with school districts around the country in museums, laboratories, and wildlife preserves to help kids learn lessons they can't get in school. More of our conversation in just a moment. This is Education Insight.
2: When I get out of school, I want to do anything with conservation, just like as a living, most likely a wildlife conservationist, and I want to go into zoology. I've learned a lot about the desert wildlife and also how to conserve different species. Like now, I make sure to always like recycle my recyclables, cover my trash due to the desert tortoise population and the raven population, and I've just become a better person overall because of the program. That's how this program has changed me. This program has definitely changed the way that I see things and think. Like when I take a walk out or a hike, I look around and I can see the different plants and how they're being conserved. The coolest thing that I've been able to do while working at the zoo teams is when I volunteered at the hospital and they were actually examining snakes. And I got to see them examine the snakes and give them their monthly shots. And it was just really interesting to see how they got the snakes and were very careful with them as they examined them.
1: Welcome back to Education Insight. Our guest today is Dr. Anna Young of the Living Desert Zoo and Gardens. And we're talking about how their community zoo program and others like it across the U.S. are giving teenagers extraordinary hands-on experiences that help them learn leadership, stewardship, and in this case, an intense respect and appreciation for wildlife. Wildlife that includes black rhinoceroses, South African cheetahs, and Amur leopards. Doctor, could you describe for us why you feel this program is so unique when it comes to a teenager and their education?
0: I wanted to share a couple aspects that I think make our zoo team program really special and important for young people today. And so one is that our zoo team program gives these high school students a place to connect with other people face-to-face in a world that is increasingly digital and screen-driven. So at least twice a month, they're here at the zoo talking with guests, talking with people that they've likely never met before. And I think that's such an important skill today. And another aspect of our program that I think is really important is our zoo teams are engaging with our adult volunteers. So in addition to our zoo team volunteer program, we have about 400 adult volunteers that donate their time to the zoo. And our adults might range from anywhere from 18 to over 90. And so it gives a chance for our zoo teens to learn from multiple generations and connect with people who are, you know, outside of their family group that they might not have had an opportunity to interact with. And we've had some really amazing partnerships that have formed naturally among our zoo teens and our adult volunteers. And so, for example, one of our our volunteers, who was over 90, really bonded with one of our zoo teens, and she ended up inviting him and his whole family over for Christmas. She was able to help pay for some glasses that he needed. And so we've seen this really amazing relationship come out between our zoo teens and our adult volunteers.
1: Dr. Young, I would think that there would be a level of misunderstanding that folks who are administrators in education might have about a program like this, like Zoo Teens. If you had the attention of superintendents, principals, and parents across the U.S. for just a moment, what do you want them to understand about why education programs like Zoo Teens, that puts students face-to-face with these wild animals from around the world, why are programs like that important to their education?
0: You know, I think having this meaningful connection and seeing real-world experiences and how things they've been learning in school, things they've been learning in our Zoo Teen training connect and apply out in the world, I think that is so impactful and so important to build upon classroom experiences. And also the community connection, not only with their peers, but either with their local community in Southern California, people who come to visit the zoo, and now all the way across the world, and getting to meet Mongolians and getting to meet students their age in Mongolia and realizing that they have more in common than they might think.
1: I
0: think that's such a powerful way to build, you know, responsible citizens of the planet.
1: Programs like this, I'm sure, take a lot of time and staff and especially resources. What are some of the biggest challenges in keeping a program like this afloat? And is funding one of them?
0: Yeah, you know, we're so passionate about our Zoo Teen program. So education is one of the main tenets of the Living Desert Zoo and Gardens. And so it's something that I don't think we view this program as a challenge, but it definitely is a time and cost investment. And so the Zoo Teen program, it's free of charge for any Zoo Teens to participate in. And so the zoo supports funding for staff time to teach and work and mentor the Zoo Teens. We also support the college scholarship program and with the Mongolia travel trip as well. So the zoo's fundraise to help support and offset costs to make it accessible for the zoo teams. So it's definitely, there's always time, money, and resources that go into programs like this, but it's something that's so important and that we believe in so much that we view it as an opportunity and not a challenge.
1: The students in this program are your students, but they are also obviously students of their local schools and school districts. I'm wondering what teachers think about the program and if they see it as an extension of what they're trying to teach students in the classroom.
0: Yeah, I think our educators really do appreciate that Zoo Teens are getting an experiential, authentic, hands-on learning experience that reinforces the science aspects that they're learning in the classroom. We've had schools invite our staff to come and table at club fairs. We've had teachers ask if our staff can zoom into their classrooms to share more about our Zoo Teen experience with the students. And so we've received a lot of encouragement. And we work closely with a lot of our school districts for a number of educational programs that we offer. And what we've seen is that a lot of those teachers and administrators find out about our program and they enroll their own children in the Zoo Teen program as soon as they become 14. So I think that speaks volumes in that we have so much support from our local school districts.
1: You're listening to Education Insight. As far as you know, do other zoos invest in educational programs like this, or is the Living Desert in Southern California doing something that is still fairly unique?
0: So I think the answer is actually yes to both. So I would say the majority of AZA, the Association of Zoos and Aquariums, accredited zoos, do have a Zoo Teen program. And in fact, I started my zoo career as a zoo teen I was 14 years old when I started volunteering at Reed Park Zoo in Tucson, Arizona. And so it was a really formative experience for me and part of what fuels my passion so much for the zoo team program. So I think, one, many zoos do have a zoo team program. But to your second question, I think we are unique in a few ways in how we structure and shape the program. So many programs, I think the tradition is that teens have a certain experience that roughly stays the same across their volunteering time. And at the Living Desert, we structure our zoo team program so that it builds year upon year. And so that's why we aim to get students in their first year of high school so that they can be in the program 4 years, because we're continuously building upon their knowledge, their experience, and their opportunities throughout that 4 years. And it culminates with the opportunity to shadow our animal care group. They are able to connect with conservationists. We host a huge International Desert Conservation Summit at the Living Desert every year, and our zoo teams are able to attend that summit free of charge and connect with other conservationists. And again, it's a really formative experience for them. And certainly aspects like our travel program, where they're getting to go to Mongolia and work in the field alongside conservationists, that's something that I think we're doing that is very unique.
1: I'm going to ask you to humor me for a moment here. If the animals could somehow vote on the zoo teens program, which animals do you think would be the biggest fans? And which ones would probably wish the teenagers would just go home?
0: Well, I think the biggest fans would be either our goats or our camels. So, you know, the zoo teens in our kraal spend a lot of time with the goats, brushing them and caring for them. So I think the goats do love them. And then our camels, when our zoo teens are able to shadow our animal care staff, they are able to bathe the camels, feed them. And so I think they would be fans as well. I will say, you know, our zoo teams, they're so professional. They're so respectful. We love having them on site. And so I don't think any of the animals would vote them off the island.
1: Dr. Anna Young, Vice President of Learning and Impact at the Living Desert Zoo and Garden in California. Dr. Young, thank you so much. It's been interesting and fun.
0: Thank you for having me.
1: If you ask Florida teacher Jackie Coombe how she spent her summer vacation, she has a pretty wonderful story to tell. Years ago, Ms. Coombe met a lively second grader named Jaden while filling in as his teacher. He was curious, energetic, and impossible for her to forget. During their months together, the two formed a special connection. Jackie later learned that Jaden had spent years in foster care, waiting for a permanent home. Adoption was something she had quietly considered for a long time. But in her early 50s, with two grown sons and no spouse, she wondered whether that chapter of her life had already passed. And then she decided that a visit with Jaden might not be a bad place to begin. After months of visits and overnight stays, Jaden finally moved into her home. Long before a judge made it official, he was already telling everyone that he'd been adopted. The paperwork was signed just days ago. Jaden finally got the family he'd been waiting for, and Jackie got the chance to become a mom all over again. All in all, it turned out to be a pretty great summer. We'll have more stories on how America is learning next week. Special thanks to the zoo teens contributing to this show: Ariel Shields, Samantha Zamora, and Cooper Steele. Join us again next week for Education Insight. I'm Lacey Kendall. I'll talk to you then.
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6: The tea has certainly been a blessing in my family's life, and God willing, our tea will have the same benefits for your family and friends as it has for mine and so many others. Not a week goes by that someone doesn't call in with a truly miraculous recovery. Bone cancer, brain cancer, breast cancer, prostate cancer, mesothelioma, leukemia, diabetes, you name it. And not a day goes by where someone doesn't call in with some sort of success, whether it's just beating toenail fungus. Well, toenail fungus may not be imminently life-threatening, but if you have it, you don't like it. And so after my father's miraculous recovery, I was buying the tea where I could find it and when I could find it. And the problem is that the quality that they have at the Whole Foods, the health foods, and the supermarkets is basically pathetic. And oftentimes it's not the right tea. And invariably, the directions that they have how to make it, you know, are wrong. I mean, this country, you know, has a lot of great things going for it, but I mean, in terms of the quality of food and food products, I mean, that's a little bit lacking. I mean, you know, you go to the store and try to buy some olive oil, 80% of the olive oil that's labeled extra virgin olive oil is not extra virgin olive oil. I mean, what the heck? We've been making olive oil for 5,000 years. We all know what it is. And yet, you know, they can get away with selling olive oil that's not olive oil. Or, for example, with honey. I mean, legally they have to pasteurize honey in order to sell it in the stores. Seriously? Why would you pasteurize something that'll stay good for 2,000 years if you just put it in a barrel? I mean, the pasteurization, the heat in the pasteurization process kills everything that's good in the honey, and the only thing you're left with is the sugar part of the honey, which is actually the only part of the honey that you don't need. So anyhow, so I got upset with the poor quality at the Whole Foods, the health foods, the supermarkets, and now online even more, people selling everything from how to ingredients to make your own soap to Tahibo tea. So you know none of it is any good. I mean, you're going to get Tahibo tea that's filled with soap. But anyhow, so I decided to start the Tahibo Tea Club as a source of only one product, which is pure Pau D'Arco Tahibo tea. We harvested in the rainforest in Brazil, put it on containers. Each ocean-bound container holds 16,000 kilos, which is 35,000 pounds. Bring it here to the port of Los Angeles. And then from our warehouse here in Los Angeles, we ship directly to our customers. So when you get our product, you know that you're getting the highest quality product that's available anywhere in the world. Orders in Los Angeles arrive in one day. Orders everywhere else in the United States arrive in 2 days. And orders in more remote locations arrive in three. But regardless, I mean, wherever you are in the United States, the longest it'll take to get to you is 3 days. We're open Monday through Saturday, 9 a.m. to 5 p.m. California time. And our office telephone number to place orders is 818-610-8088. One more time, the office number in Los Angeles is 818-610-8088. And, of course, you can give us a call anytime, Monday through Saturday, 9 a.m. to 5 p.m. California time. 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Now, the office number is 818-610-8088. And when you do call our office, you will get an employee of the Tahibo Tea Club. You're not going to get a call center in some third world country. So the employees will be able to answer your questions, and we'll be able to take your order. And we ship immediately, and you get your order in 2 days. So give our office a call at 818-610-8088. Now, this next segment is a segment with live listener call-ins from previous shows. And you'll be hearing their questions, their successes, and their experiences with Tahibo Tea. So please do give us a call and let us know how the tea works for you. Thank you.
7: I was just diagnosed last week with cancer on my larynx.
6: Mm-hmm.
7: And they're wanting to meet me next week, and they're talking about doing radiation therapy on mm-hmm. it. And mm-hmm. I really don't want to do that, but do you guys have any experience with that particular type of cancer? And
6: We actually do. Now, the cancer on the larynx, is it somewhere where the tea can also reach topically? In other words, when somebody has cancer of the tongue or cancer of the
7: right.
6: Of the throat, whatever, you can hold the tea, over the spot before you swallow. Is that the case with you or no?
7: Yeah, I can do that.
6: Okay. Yeah.
7: I'm really powering it down now since I used to drink like 3-4 cups a day, and now it's I'm doing at least 8 to 10. And
6: well, that's exactly the right thing to do. Anytime you're trying to get rid of something, it's a race. You want to get rid of it before it gets rid of you, or before it gets bigger, or whatever the case is. And so, drinking 8 glasses or more a day is exactly the right thing to do. And then the other thing, as I mentioned, also is to hold it over the spot before you swallow. Because the tea also works topically, so it'll actually expedite the process to eliminate eliminate the cancer. Typically, the cancer elimination takes on average about 3 months. In my father's case, it took exactly 2 months. Sometimes it takes 4, 5, 6 months, whatever the case is. But the thing is that when you go in for a checkup. Let's say in a couple of months, you're going for a checkup, or even after a month, you should see significant progress. It's very common, for example, for, 50% of the cancer to be gone in 1 month, but certainly in 2 months. So, the next time that, you go for a checkup, I mean, if you see that that's what's going on, you're going to win the battle.
7: Yeah, that sounds great. You're talking about doing that topical application. Would it be gargling with it?
6: Would that
7: help?
6: Gargling is excellent, because when you gargle, you're gonna have the tea on the area that you want for a while, because it's hard to keep something in your throat for a while. But gargling, you can do. No, you can do that. We had this funny case actually, where this customer calls up and says, "Ask me whether pregnant women can drink the tea."
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6: Now, I knew this customer was around 65 years old, and so I says, "Well, we don't recommend it for pregnant women because an embryo or an infant under the age of 3 has different nutritional needs than a child over 3 or an adult." So I says, you know, unless the mother or the child is suffering from cancer, in which case they should drink it. But otherwise, we don't recommend it. And I said, but I says to her, "But why do you ask?" Because I knew she was around 65. And she goes, "Well," she goes, "my daughter has strep throat, and they can't give her antibiotics because she's pregnant." And so that's why I was wondering whether she could drink the tea. And I says, "Well, for strep throat, what you do is, like you mentioned, you gargle with the tea. And, you know, that way you don't have to drink it." And the very next day she called up and she says, "Oh my God, this was the funniest thing you ever saw. My daughter started gargling with the tea, and all that white garbage that you have, you know, in your throat from the strep throat, I mean, within 4 hours, it was gone," and she was gargling like once every half hour or so. Within 4 hours, it was all completely gone, and she didn't have, you know, sore throat or anything anymore. And now she, and then what she did was she took a flashlight and shined the flashlight into the mirror back at her mouth to see what the, what the heck happened, where that white crap was gone. You know, So gargling.
7: Go ahead.
6: Yeah, go ahead. So gargling is good, I was going to say.
7: Okay. I've got an older brother that's 5 years older than me. He's 72 now. And he was diagnosed with cancer just a few months ago. And I sent him a bag of your tea right away, and he started drinking it. And he's having some pretty good results with it. But I do got to say something. His wife is quite a botanist, and she raises plants. Mm-hmm. She had, I was out there visiting them last month, and she had what they call a Christmas cactus.
6: Uh-huh.
7: He said she had that plant for 7 years, and it never really grew or bloomed.
6: Uh-huh.
7: She started using the leftover tea on that plant.
6: Uh-huh.
7: And it grew like 6 inches in a couple months, and it got flowers on it for the first time ever.
6: God bless. Yeah, that's a good use for the spent tea is to put it around the flowers that you have around the house.
7: Yeah.
6: All right, well, that's great. I mean, and it's very kind of the caller that called in, the Tahibo customer. And, you know, people that drink our tea generally are, you know, very kind people that truly want to help not only themselves but other people as well. We were talking about asbestos in the lungs and prostate cancer. And the listener had issues with prostate cancer previously, and he's primarily drinking the tea to make sure the prostate cancer doesn't come back, as well as not to make the asbestos in his lungs active. And for both of those conditions, the tea is absolutely phenomenal. For prostate cancer, we've had so many successful prostate prostate cancer cases than any other types of cases, not because the tea works better for prostate cancer, but simply because prostate cancer is so prevalent that 80% of men, by the time they reach 80, are going to have prostate cancer. So we've got a lot of experience with prostate cancer, and that's exactly the right thing to do, to drink the tea to prevent the cancer from coming back. As well as with regards to the asbestos in the lungs, the tea is very beneficial for issues concerning the lungs, to keep the lungs healthy and to prevent things from, you know, going wrong with the lungs. But not only that, even people that have we've had a lot of lung cancer cases that were just incredible. This one case was just one of my favorite cases, if there is such a case as a favorite cancer case, was a man in North Carolina had lung cancer, and 2.5 months later, they were going to do a biopsy on him. And in the meantime, he started drinking a tea right away, and 2.5 months later, when he went back to get his biopsy, there was nothing to biopsy. You know, they took a scan and they go, oh my God, I mean, you don't have lung cancer anymore. There's nothing for us to biopsy. So cases like that are our favorite cases. Is there anything else? With regards to the spots and growths on your hands and other places, one listener was saying, all you do is apply it topically. So you can, you know, for your face, you can just cup it in your hands and do it. And if you do it once or twice a day, like once in the morning and once at night, you're going to really start to see improvements.
10: Well, with this, I was just drinking the tea and they went away. An interesting thing that you brought out about cuts and that, I'm in my middle 80s and, of course, cuts in that don't heal very quick, but I'm going to put tea on them now from now on and see if I can't get them to heal. I drink 2 cups of the tea a day, and I can actually see things on my skin on my arms, and after they're all beat up from being out in the sun, are actually improving.
6: Mm-hmm. Absolutely.
10: So that's about all I had.
6: Well, I'll tell you, you know, I mean, we get also calls from women, for example, and they call up and they go, oh my God, I've been drinking a tea now for 4 or 5 months and my skin looks so nice. I mean, none of that cream and stuff that I used to buy ever worked like that.
10: Well, thank you. And I'm going to give it to my family and get them on this tea.
6: Absolutely. Absolutely the case. All right. Well, thank you so much. Have a great day.
10: You too. Thank you very much. Bye.
6: You're welcome.
11: How much tea do you make a day, or how do you make your tea?
6: Yeah. I personally follow the exact recipe that we have printed on the packaging. And we used to have on the packaging printed, for every 2 cups of water, use 1 tablespoon of tea. And then we started getting phone calls where people going, the tea is absolutely working phenomenally, but I've got terminal cancer of this type, and I'm drinking 10 cups a day. So I'm spending all day cooking tea, because even though we call our product tea, what you actually make when you prepare properly is a decoction. And a decoction is just a fancy word for what our forefathers used to do when they used to take a root and cook it in order to release its beneficial properties. So it's really easy to make. The directions are on the package, but it's like cooking spaghetti rather than steeping tea. So then it occurred to us, we're not getting the point across that you can make 10 or 20 cups at one time. You can leave the tea in the pot. It'll stay good for 4 days without refrigeration. You can put the tea in the fridge. It'll stay good for 8 days with refrigeration. And you can drink the tea hot, room temperature, cold, or ice. Go ahead, listener. You're live on the air with Milan Vukovic.
11: Oh, hi. Yeah. Does your tea help out with neuropathy, peripheral neuropathy?
6: It does. And what is the cause of the peripheral neuropathy? Diabetes or what?
11: I guess pre-diabetes.
6: Okay.
11: Pre-diabetes yet, but...
6: Yeah, exactly the case. So the tea, what it will do is it will eliminate the diabetes, and while it's doing that, it will also help with the neuropathy as well. And for diabetes and or pre-diabetes, the healing time is on average about 2 to 3 months, and. So let's say that if you're pre-diabetic, your blood sugar is somewhere around 110, 115, something like that. Because once it gets past 120, they start treating for diabetes. And so let's just say for discussion purposes that your blood sugar is on average 115 right now. You start taking a tea. And you measure your blood sugar, let's say at least once a week, once every 2 weeks, and you'll find that in about 2 weeks, your blood sugar on average will be 110. In about 4 weeks, your blood sugar on average will be 105. In 6 weeks, your blood sugar on average will be 103. And in 8 weeks, your blood sugar will be down under 100, which is where you'd like it to be. You'd like it to be 99, 98, 95, something like that. And so what the tea does is basically helps the body to heal itself. So the tea is not replacing insulin. What it's doing is it's helping to heal the pancreas to produce its most important hormone, which, of course, is insulin. And so it'll alleviate the diabetes. Once it alleviates the diabetes, it'll also help with the neuropathy as well.

0: 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The Tahibo tree is an amazing tree. It never gets sick, never gets infected, and never gets infested. It's the only tree in the world that fungus does not grow on. As a result, it naturally has antifungal, anti-infection, antiviral, antibacterial, and anti-parasite properties. These benefits go a long way in helping our immune system contend with a lot of things it has to fight on a daily basis. Parasites would be something like stomach problems or Lyme's disease. Inflammation would be something like rheumatoid arthritis or lupus. Infection would be any infection from a tooth infection to a bladder infection. Bacteria would be something like gum disease or stomach issues. Viral would be something like herpes, HIV, or the coronavirus. And fungus would be something like toenail fungus, yeast, or candida. But maybe more importantly, the tea builds red corpuscles in the blood, which carry oxygen to our organs and cells. And our organs and cells need oxygen to regenerate themselves. The immune system needs oxygen to develop, and cancer happens to die in oxygen. So the tea is great for healthy people because it helps regenerate new cells. Everything from the cells in our skin so we can look better to the cells in our organs so they function properly. And it can truly be miraculous for someone fighting a potentially life-threatening disease due to an infection, diabetes, or cancer. A one-pound package of tea is $59.95. 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
3: I have some sad news to report. My 93-year-old father passed from natural causes last Saturday. And as many of you know, he's the reason I started the Tahibo Tea Club. He was given 2 months to live in 1998 at the age of 66, and I was told to put his affairs in order, which of course meant plan a funeral. And they didn't have to do much convincing, since he normally a man of 180 pounds, and he was down to 120 pounds. He looked like a refugee in a Steven Spielberg movie. Well, with the grace of God and Tehebo T, he beat that cancer, and he's lived the last 27 years cancer-free until he passed now at the age of 93. And, folks, as you know, death is eventually inevitable for all of us. You know, sometimes I get questions that are kind of funny for me where customers call up and ask if anyone ever dies drinking Tehebo. Well, yeah, eventually they all do. But hopefully we can pass peacefully and pain-free like my father did. And as one of my good friends said about my dad, he had a good run. And in our family, on both my mom and my dad's side, my dad's passing at the age of 93 is the oldest that anybody's ever lived. And as I said, it was a blessing that he was able to live pain-free until his last days and, you know, naturally pass from the, you know, organs and everything not being able to keep going anymore. But he wasn't on dialysis. He wasn't on breathing machines. He wasn't on heart machines. You know, his body just got weak. He wasn't on painkillers. He wasn't taking really almost any medication. Basically, his body just wore out. And, you know, just like in 1998 when weight dropped down to 120, you know, that's what happened again this time. His weight kept dropping and dropping and dropping, and we couldn't get his weight up, and there wasn't anything more we could do here. And so I was blessed to have my father an extra 27 years. I thought he was going to pass in 1998 at the age of 66. And I had him an extra 27 years until the age of 93. And, you know, even though we all realize it's inevitable, regardless at what age it happens, you know, it's still sad. And your parents are still your parents. And as one of my friends said who called to, you know, express his condolences, he said, you know, he says, as long as your parents are alive, he says, no matter, you know, what's going on, you know, you always have an anchor there in your parents, even if you're the one who's actually by then taking care of your parents, but they're still there. Yeah, so I've been very blessed. So,
4: amen. I want to tell you, we got a call now if you want to take it now.
3: Yes, please.
4: Let's go. Let's talk to Dan in Colorado. Dan, thanks for the call and come on in. Welcome.
5: Hello. Really sorry to hear about your father. That's the first I heard about it. That's really sad.
3: Yeah, he just passed. He just passed a couple of days ago on Saturday. So thank you so much for your condolences. But like I said, you know, he had a good run, and I was blessed to have him the time that I did. And in the condition that I did, you know what I mean? Y'all can go on our website right now, and if you go to the videos page, you can see him diving into the deep end of a swimming pool, you know, a year and a half ago at the age of 91.
5: Wow.
4: That's something. Well, that's something.
5: I know how you feel. My mom had a good run. She made it to 99, so.
4: Wow.
5: I live forever.
4: Not bad.
5: Anyway, I found out about the tea and started using it because I had kidney stones caused from uric acid, and and that's when I found out I had gout, too, because I didn't even know what it was till the doctor asked me if I had gout, and he explained to me what it was, and my toe did hurt, so, you know, and ever since I've been drinking the tea, my toe's been fine. That's been five years now, and and it's helped other things, too. My wife got burned.
3: How long did it take you to get relief from the gout?
5: Yeah, it was probably a matter of weeks, I'm thinking. Like I said, it's been 5 years ago. It it used to flare up, and every once in a while I can, it acts like it wants to. I can feel a little like a twinge, but then it goes away right away. So I don't know. It's working. As far as I'm just drinking it because I don't want that back, and the kidney stones were horrible. Oh, man. So I found out I had high uric acid because they caught one and did an analysis on it. Said it's caused by uric acid, and that is only 5% of kidney stones. The rest are calcium. But my wife burned herself getting a potato out of the oven on her in two places on her arm, and I just put the tea on a paper towel and wrapped it around the burn, and the pain went away real fast, and the burn healed up real good. And it works on cuts and scrapes, too. I've used it for that. And my son had a tooth infection, and I told him to do what you say, is put it in your mouth and hold it for a couple minutes and keep drinking it, and that went away. So I know it works for that kind of stuff. And my hair and nails have been growing. My nails grow so fast, I have to trim them a lot more than I ever did. And my hair doesn't shed hardly at all. I get out of the shower, and there's nothing in the shower, in the drain. So it does all kinds of stuff. And one other thing I noticed is I used to weigh between 175 and 183 or 4. And I would feel really crappy at 180. And I've been drinking it, like I said, for 5 years now, and I've been down to like I'm around 160 now. And I think it's like you say, your body, your organs all start working together, and it'll put you back close to the weight you're supposed to be.
6: Yeah, we get that quite a bit, you know, with regards to folks losing weight, and we especially get that a lot from women calling us because, of course, you know, they're really super concerned, you know, and an adult male, you know, that's 180, you know, it's not really overweight. And so, you know, when they lose 10, 15, 20 pounds, you know, they don't necessarily call us up. But, you know, a woman, if she's 180 and drops down to 160, or she's just dropped one or two dress sizes to her, that's like winning the Olympics. One day I got a funny phone call. This man calls me up and he says, you know, he says, I'd like to send you a picture of my wife. And I go, well, okay, but why? He goes, well, my wife was a diabetic, and she started drinking your tea. And 2 months, she was able to get off the insulin and the other diabetes medications she was taking. And during those 2 months, she lost about 5 pounds. And he goes, so no big deal. But she was happy, but not a big deal. And then after that, she started losing like 10 to 15 pounds a month. And in the last 6 months, she's lost 40 pounds, and she's gone from, 60 pounds she lost. She went from 208 pounds to 148 pounds, and she looks and she feels fantastic. And so the tea is gone.
5: I felt really, you know, lethargic, kind of. I just didn't feel right at 180 plus, and 160, I'm fine. And I'm only 5'7", so 180 is pretty much for that. But one of the other things, I've been giving the tea to my rabbit, and he drinks it almost as much as he drinks his water, because I give him two things of water, those little things that they sip out of, and one of tea, and he drinks the tea almost as much as the water. It's pretty funny. But you know what else I've been doing is taking the tea that's already used, and I've been putting it around the base of my trees in the yard, and the bugs pretty much stay away from those trees now. And I noticed that because I used to have to get the trees sprayed or whatever.

0: And he says, you know, he says, your sweet tea is absolutely phenomenal. And I said, well, I didn't even know you were drinking it. He says, well, he says, I got it from Vito, which is, you know, another friend of ours. And because he, you know, gets 8 pounds of tea at a time. And he says, so I was suffering, I've been suffering from gout for 10, 15 years. And Vito says, well, here, take a pound of the tea and start drinking his tea. And he says, I'll be darned. Since I started drinking the tea, he says, 3 months ago, I haven't had an episode of gout, he says, or a flare-up or anything like that, he says. I mean, I'm feeling so good. I can eat salami. I can eat prosciutto. I can eat cheese. I go, take it easy. Take it easy, man. Don't go crazy.
1: Yeah, well, I still stay away from liver, which I love, so maybe I could do that too. Now, I also noticed that since I've been drinking it, I haven't gotten sick. I mean, I sneeze every once in a while. Haven't had a sore throat or anything. And the sad thing is my wife is allergic to trees, so she can't drink it. But she had a cough, and I told her to gargle it and then spit it out.
0: Yeah.
1: And like I said, she can use it topically because she put it on her burns.
0: Right.
1: But she can't drink it. But gargling seemed to help her cough because it was keeping me up at night. She'd be coughing all night.
0: Well, you know, the thing is that the tea does all of the things we're hearing for everybody. But what happens is people forget. And not only that, they're usually most concerned about one primary issue that they have. So, for example, if the primary issue when they purchase the tea is diabetes, and the tea helps them get rid of the diabetes, that's basically all they remember. They don't remember, I haven't been sick in 5 years. You know, I'm chasing my wife around the house. Not only that, sometimes I've been chasing my neighbor's wife. They don't remember that.
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1: And I'm trying, Milan, not to interfere when somebody's calling in because they're giving such great tips, man. I hate to interrupt them. So I'm not adding much to conversation because I don't want to buy what they're saying. I want you to feel free to talk to them as long as you want.
2: Absolutely the case. Yeah, I encourage people to call us and tell us about their experience with the tea or, you know, just to ask questions. So I'm going to read you this customer. She says, "My name is Lynn, and I've got some questions for you about the best way to prepare the tea." And so I answered her, "Even though we call our product tea, what we actually make when we prepare properly is a decoction. And a decoction is just a fancy word for what our forefathers used to do when they used to take a root and cook it in order to release its beneficial properties. So it's really easy to make. It's kind of like cooking spaghetti. You take a pot of water, you bring it to a boil. Once the water is boiling, you toss in 1 tablespoon of tea for every 2 cups of boiling water. Cook it on high boil for 5 minutes, reduce the heat, and simmer an additional 15 minutes. So the total cooking time is 20 minutes. Now, since our tea comes from the only tree in the world that fungus doesn't grow on, you can make a whole big batch, say 10 or 20 cups at one time. You can leave the tea in the pot on the stove, and it'll stay good for 4 days without refrigeration. And you can put the tea in the fridge, and it'll stay good for 8 days with refrigeration. And you can drink the tea hot, room temperature, cold, or iced. So all you do is just make up a whole big batch of it and drink away. It has no caffeine, so you can literally drink it all day, all night. In my family, everybody drinks the tea all day, every day instead of water. I just drink water 3 or 4 times a week when I want to change." And so the lady then wrote back. She says, "Oh, that's good." She says, "I want some for my friends." And she has contracted cancer, and I want to get them some. And I originally heard about the tea because of its cancer-fighting abilities. And I wanted to find out the best way to prepare and how long does it keep. And you already anticipated my second question. Now, another question is, how often do you drink it? Well, you just replace water and drink the tea all day long, especially if you're trying to get rid of something. Now, if somebody's a stewardess and they're floating around in an aluminum can, breathing other people's germs, and they're relatively healthy, they just need to drink the tea regularly, 2-3 glasses or more a day. However, anytime somebody's trying to get rid of something, whether it's infection or diabetes or cancer, they need to get rid of the disease before it gets rid of them. At that point, they need to drink the tea to get rid of the disease quickly, which is basically replace the water that they drink with the tea. And like I said, since it has no caffeine, that's pretty easy to do. The other thing is, our tea has no contraindications. So our tea can be taken on an empty stomach, on a full stomach, with medicine, without medicine, with supplements, without supplements. And because there's no caffeine, it can be drank all day, all night. So all somebody has to do is prepare a big batch of it and drink away at it. And so another question that she had was, have you ever heard of anybody that had any kind of an allergy to it? And not really. We sometimes get people that do have an allergy, like that is a legitimate allergy, like the gentleman that the listener that called in 20 minutes ago, whose wife is allergic to trees. Well, since our tea comes from tree bark, people that are allergic to trees can be allergic to a tea. But other than that, there have been a couple of people that have called in, and they thought they had a reaction to it, but they really didn't. One lady called in from Northern California, and she says, "You know, I started drinking a tea, and I'm starting to get fever blisters." And I go, "Well, that's very strange, because the tea actually eliminates and eradicates fever blisters." So I ask her, "Is there anything else that she's doing different?" Has she started taking any vitamins and new supplements, any new medications, this, that, whatever the case? And she goes, no, no, no, no, no, no, no. Okay. So then we're talking, and then she says to me, but I started chemotherapy treatments 3 days ago. If your hair falls out, it's not the tea. You know? So you need to really max out on the tea to eliminate and minimize the side effects of the chemotherapy. But usually when somebody calls us and they think they have a reaction to the tea, it's almost always, always something else that they're doing, you know, whether they're doing chemo or whether it's some medications. And what people don't realize is that any medications that they're taking have actual toxins in them. They're not like taking natural things, like taking eating oranges for vitamin C or drinking our tea or whatever the case is. I mean, you're never going to have a problem doing that. But when you're taking medications, whether it's for high blood pressure or whatever it is, your kidneys and your liver have to eliminate those toxins. And if they can't eliminate them, you're going to be in some serious problems. And I'll talk about those some other time, where we've had customers call in that were taking three high blood pressure medications at the same time, and the kidneys couldn't eliminate the toxins, and they ended up in a hospital with such excruciating abdominal pains, worse than when they had cancer. And come to find out, the doctors figured out that it was the toxins that their kidneys were not eliminating, and basically only had to be treated with intravenously and then just flush out their kidneys for a month with drinking copious amounts of fluids.
3: 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The Tahibo tree is an amazing tree. It never gets sick, never gets infected, and never gets infested. It's the only tree in the world that fungus does not grow on. As a result, it naturally has antifungal, anti-infection, antiviral, antibacterial, and anti-parasite properties. These benefits go a long way in helping our immune system contend with a lot of things it has to fight on a daily basis. Parasites would be something like stomach problems or Lyme's disease. Inflammation would be something like rheumatoid arthritis or lupus. Infection would be any infection from a tooth infection to a bladder infection. Bacteria would be something like gum disease or stomach issues. Viral would be something like herpes, HIV, or the coronavirus. And fungus would be something like toenail fungus, yeast, or candida. But maybe more importantly, the tea builds red corpuscles in the blood, which carry oxygen to our organs and cells. And our organs and cells need oxygen to regenerate themselves. The immune system needs oxygen to develop, and cancer happens to die in oxygen. So the tea is great for healthy people because it helps regenerate new cells. Everything from the cells in our skin so we can look better to the cells in our organs so they function properly. And it can truly be miraculous for someone fighting a potentially life-threatening disease due to an infection, diabetes, or cancer. A one-pound package of tea is $59.95. 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
3: 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It never gets sick, never gets infected, and never gets infested. It's the only tree in the world that fungus does not grow on. As a result, it naturally has antifungal, anti-infection, antiviral, antibacterial, and antiparasite properties. 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Parasites would be something like stomach problems or Lyme's disease. Inflammation would be something like rheumatoid arthritis or lupus. Infection would be any infection from a tooth infection to a bladder infection. Bacteria would be something like gum disease or stomach issues. Viral would be something like herpes, HIV, or the coronavirus. And fungus would be something like toenail fungus, yeast, or candida. But maybe more importantly, the tea builds red corpuscles in the blood, which carry oxygen to our organs and cells. And our organs and cells need oxygen to regenerate themselves. The immune system needs oxygen to develop, and cancer happens to die in oxygen. So the tea is great for healthy people because it helps regenerate new cells. Everything from the cells in our skin so we can look better to the cells in our organs so they function properly. And it can truly be miraculous for someone fighting a potentially life-threatening disease due to an infection, diabetes, or cancer. A one-pound package of tea is $59.95. 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
11: All the things we did. And again, remember, with the war, it's just artificial. It's a little bit high. It's a small price to pay for keeping the world safe, keeping our country safe. They can take out a city. Let him take out Los Angeles. Let him take out San Diego. This is a very small price to pay.
12: This is Politics by Jake. Most commentators merely report events. Jake decodes and reveals the hidden systems beneath the headlines. He exposes the enduring, sometimes generational patterns that govern history, politics, economics, and human behavior. Jake names the unnamed. He brings into focus the things that we're hiding, sometimes even in plain sight. And now, here's Jake.
13: All right, there you go, ladies and gentlemen, boys and girls. You heard it right from the horse's mouth, or the Trump's mouth, or whatever it was. Los Angeles and San Diego. Let him take it out. It's a small price to pay. Holy smokes. Yikes, yikes, yikes. I was going to say I can't believe it, but I mean, I'm the guy who reminds you every week that this guy's brain is literally shrinking in the pan, you know, the pan that holds the brain, because he's got frontotemporal lobe dementia. And every day, that's the best day you're going to get for Trump. It's not going to get better. The next day is going to be worse. And this is Politics by Jake. And welcome to the show. Now, before we go any further, let's examine the threat that the president is invoking. Iran has, they don't have any established nuclear weapon. I don't think they ever have. And they have no demonstrated missile capability to deliver one from Iran to Los Angeles or San Diego. And tremendous damage has already been done to Iran. We'll get to that in a minute. By the United States and Israel, its three known operating uranium enrichment facilities were either destroyed or badly damaged in the June 2025 attacks. That doesn't mean that Iran is harmless. Iran has regional ambitions that they use proxies for. They have projected power through armed groups. Hamas certainly is one of these. There are unresolved questions about its remaining enriched uranium. But those are different things from having the ability to destroy Los Angeles or San Diego with a nuclear weapon. Where's the evidence for that? Where is that capability? It's not there. And you know, remember the history. The Obama nuclear agreement was negotiated in 2015. Trump withdrew the United States in 2018. And what did Iran do? It subsequently exceeded its limits because doofus Trump withdrew from the agreement. So apparently everything was okay until doofus Trump withdrew in 2018. So, you know, I'm not claiming that Iran has faithfully observed that agreement ever since doofus Trump withdrew, but we ought to remember that history. When this administration presents itself as having had no alternative, now look at what is actually happening, okay? They're being strangled economically. You hear all the time, well, we're losing, we've lost. Iran International reported, this is just one example I could give, but I'll give you this, October 7th, that China's independent refiners are turning to Iraqi crude now. And the reason is because American blockade is it's choking Iranian supplies. We have all their ports blockaded, you see. Iran is trying to blockade the Strait of Hormuz. You know, they send their little PT boats with their Iranian Revolutionary Guard Corps fanatics out to get blown up so that they go straight to Allah or just, you know, whatever the thing it is. And they have it mined and so on and so forth. And interestingly, and I suggested this, I'm not the only one who suggested it, but interestingly, we're now doing convoys. I think I'll have a report on that in a minute, so I won't say more on that. And this is exactly what broke the back during the 1987-1988 tanker wars. It created Lloyd's of London wouldn't insure it, so the United States said, screw it, we'll just do convoys and we'll self-insure and screw you, Lloyd's of London. And it's the blockade, it's choking them. It's choking Iranian supplies. Reuters also reports increased purchases from Iraq and Qatar, or gutter. Some people say gutter. I say Qatar. Not exactly potato, potato, but, you know, that replaces dwindling Iranian oil. Now, think about that. You know, some of Iran's important customers are finding other suppliers. And as payments for previously shipped oil run out, that squeeze reaches the money coming into the country, and they were already not doing good. That is evidence. I mean, do you know what the real is worth compared to the dollar? It's a joke. It's a joke. It's like the Deutsche Mark during the Weimar Republic days. You need a wheelbarrow of them in order to buy a loaf of bread. That is evidence, though, that the strategy is working. We don't have time, you know, today, like I said, so much so. To go through every military and economic development, but I'm not going to ignore the evidence, and I'm not going to say that we're losing because we're succeeding in very, very important respects, simply because, you know, I oppose Donald Trump. I am going to tell you what the evidence shows, and that makes his rhetoric all the more worth examining. Iran has suffered tremendous damage. Its oil trade is being strangled, and yet we're continually being told that, you know, like I said, that we're losing or if we've lost. This requires a much more nuanced discussion than what we have time for today. And hopefully You know, I'll be able to put that on the next show. I'm just not going to get to it today. And notice, this is funny. Notice where Trump was, okay, when he was making these remarks. Notice this. He was in Grand Island, Nebraska, which lies, if you know, I think it lies along on the I-80. Grand Island, now, you know, what exactly... Why was Trump in Grand Island? I've been to Grand Island. Of all places, Trump carried Nebraska in 2024 by 20 points in Hall County. Hall County, that's where Grand Island is. His margin was like 38 points. And yet he was there. And what he was doing there was he was stumping for Senator Pete Ricketts, unexpectedly competitive race against independent Dan Osborne. One recent YouGov poll put them essentially neck and neck. That's plus 20. That's plus 20 or plus 38, depending on how you want to look at it, Grand Island or the state of Nebraska. So that's the political setting. That's what's going on. He's trying to shore up Republican support in a state that he won overwhelmingly in invoking possible destruction of Los Angeles and San Diego in order to make the case. And that's why I'm examining all of this and I'm commenting on it, you know, somewhat laconically, somewhat in a bored fashion, but pointedly, because, you know, you need to know. As election season, scare rhetoric, you know? All right. In case I didn't say it before, this is Politics by Jake. And my God, there's just so much show this weekend. I'm not sure whether I'm going to get to it all, but we'll try. Oh, okay. And all I can say is, you know, it's election season. I know some of you go on social media and stuff like that. And you know, it's election season when you see all the scare stuff on social media being trotted out. And it is. And the problem with some of this stuff isn't that none of it is true, that it's completely not true. It's the conflation. For example, right now, you know, you're getting inundated with material about Muslims taking over the world. Now there definitely is political Islam. There's no question about that. There are political movements there. There are political ambitions. You know, there are things about them that deserve examination. But then in these social media things, it all gets conflated and inflamed. Muslims, Islam, political Islam, democratic socialists, democratic candidates, it's all thrown into the same pot, you know? And when I look at the electoral strategy of these democratic socialists, you know, what concerns me, heard me say this before on the show, is that you would think that they would try to knock off Republicans, but they don't. They go after democratic candidates in what should be safe seats. They go after them in the primaries and try to kill them. This is why I have called them the fratricide caucus, because they kill their own. I mean, are they afraid of going after Republicans? Is it a matter of where, you know, they think they can win? Is there some other strategic reason? And we can examine that. But, you know, at the very same time, literally the same time, we have an administration doing damage to this country in so many ways that, you know, it's almost impossible to enumerate them. And certainly we can't do it in one show. So today, as I often do, we're going to point out some of these things. And I would describe what we're seeing as a war against freedom. I would describe it as a war against the United States. I would describe it as a class war. The billionaires, and I'm talking about three different kinds of wars here, and a class war, the billionaires, the moneyed interests, the oligarchs, the technogarchs, against the rest of us. Now, these are interests that helped put Donald Trump in office. The wealthy backers, the campaign contributors, they're supposedly, and it's not supposedly, I didn't intend to go into this but I'll mention it. There are like 10 backers who contributed 44% of the total monies that were given to Donald Trump for the 2024 election. And these were people who expected something from his return to power. And you've heard me, you know, talk about Jamie Dimon at Davos in January of 2024, telling people that Trump was, quote, kind of right, close quote, about a number of things, and urging greater respect for his supporters. That wasn't an explicit endorsement, but my reading was that it helped make Trump acceptable again in precisely those money class circles where money and power meet. And now look at what we're getting. Look at the costs people are bearing. Look at our standing in the world. Look at the conduct of this administration. Look at the situation in England, for example. Did you hear about this? On October 4th, the United States all of a sudden dropped everything, rapidly brought home the 12 B-1B bombers deployed at RAF Fairford, which have been there like forever, following security concerns about a suspected Iranian-linked threat. He was drones or something like that. There were B-52s there also, and they had already left. Some people will say they left at the same time, but they had already left about 12 months earlier. So let's get that part right. But the question remains, what happened here? Was withdrawing those aircraft the right immediate decision? Or was it kind of a knee-jerk, pants-on-fire decision? I mean, it may well have been one or the other, but what does it tell us about protecting an important operating base? About sustaining, that base was supporting Iranian operations, the operations that this administration undertook. And how does that square with declarations about strength? And then look at the concentration of media ownership. Skydance. Skydance is a good example. I don't know if they own my, I would have to look and ask, but following the completed Warner Brothers Discovery acquisition, its holdings now include CBS News, CNN, Paramount, Warner Brothers, HBO, and major streaming services like Spotify, I think. Well, I better check that. That is a bit, you know what I mean? That is an enormous concentration of influence over what Americans see and hear. And when I put these things together, you know, the money, the power, the conduct of the government, the concentration of influence, my judgment is that this administration is completely off the rails. I see the public treasury being treated as something to exploit. I see our standing being damaged. I see powerful interests protecting their position while ordinary people bear the consequences. And that brings me to the election. You don't have to approve of every Democratic candidate. I certainly don't. In fact, don't get me started. But my position is, in this particular case, it is so serious that my slogan and my motto that I convey to you is, whatever you do, vote blue. And we'll take up those other fights. We'll hold those people accountable too. But right now, there is a clear and present political threat in front of us. And we need to confront it, and we need to deal with that. And with that, that was the start of the show. All right, let's take a break, and we'll be back with Politics by Jake.
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13: Okay, and this is Politics by Jake, and we are back. And I was doing show research, which I have been known to do from time to time. And I was listening to someone who was talking, and we're going to talk some more about this latest Donald Trump thing, which I actually thought was important enough to start the show with. And I there's lots of important things that I would like to talk about, and I've got a list of them right over here. But I had to do this. And that's why I put that clip in at the beginning of the show, because it was just too important. So getting back to what we were saying, on Monday, October 5th, Donald Trump was speaking in Nebraska, you know, Grand Island. He was talking about the war in Iran. He was talking about the higher prices that Americans are paying, the inflation, the gas pump. And he said, let them take out Los Angeles. Let them take out San Diego. In other words, let them destroy Los Angeles. Let them destroy San Diego. I mean, it's almost like an invitation. And my comment on that, we're going to follow that now. Those are his words. That's what he said. Now, this guy I was listening to, he called that treason. He invoked the constitutional language about giving aid and comfort to the enemy. Russia, are you listening? Remember, in 2016, he did that. And he says Trump should be impeached. And I agree. There are many, many things that Trump should be impeached for. Called him a traitor. All right. Serious accusations there. And before I make it my accusation, I want to look at what Trump actually said, including what came before and after it. Because I expect that of other people, and, you know, I expect it myself. I'm not really trying to do inflammatory stuff here on the air for the sake of doing inflammatory stuff. I consider that I'm delivering information to you. It's got to be right. Immediately before those remarks, Trump was describing the cost of war as a small price to pay for keeping the country safe. Oh, your gasoline is too high. Oh, you little peons, it'll all be over soon. He said this in so many words. He didn't call anybody peons, but, you know, it's what he thinks. And your gas prices, your little gas prices, they'll go down. Keeping the country safe. The promises that we made. Going to be a victory in November. So, okay, there's a reasonable reading here that what he was trying to say is, imagine what would happen if Iran could destroy an American city. Higher gasoline prices are a small sacrifice compared with that. I can recognize that possibility. But my God, listen to how he says it. Let them. It's like an invitation. Let them take out Los Angeles. Let them take out San Diego. Now, you're the president of the United States. You're discussing war. You're discussing the possible destruction of American cities. Millions of people live in those places. And the words you choose, let them. Now, you can tell me that he expressed himself badly. And yeah, I'm the guy who says that he talks in word salads and he's got frontotemporal lobe dementia. Yeah, I say that. I say that. So you might say, Jake, well, if that's the case, of course he expresses himself badly sometimes. And I think, look, sometimes. Sometimes. You can tell me that the sentence got away from him. Sometimes that happens too to everybody. Fine. You know, then he should explain that. But don't tell me that the way a president communicates about war is something we shouldn't concern ourselves with, okay? Because people listen. Americans listen. Allies listen. Adversaries listen. Iran listens. And they shouldn't have to assemble a presidential statement like a jigsaw puzzle to determine whether the president is describing a catastrophe that he intends to prevent. Now, as for treason, this is a legal question. It's a political crime. The constitutional standard requires more than language that is appalling or reckless. It requires an adherence to an enemy of intent to betray together with aid and comfort. And I'm not going to pretend that these sentences by themselves settle that particular question. Although, you know, there is an argument that can be made. But there is another question that doesn't disappear while we argue about the legal classification. What do you expect of the man who holds this office, who I like to refer to pejoratively as the current tenant of the White House? What judgment? What sense of care? What duty of care? What duty of responsibility? And furthermore, what do you expect of the people who stand behind him? Because this brings us right back to something that I've been talking about. The people who tell us they believe in constitutional government, the people who tell us they believe in responsibility, the people who tell us that protecting this country is their highest obligation. Well, I mean, I'm serious, but I'm laughing, but I'm serious. When the president speaks this way, what do they say? Do they demand clarity? Do they demand an explanation? Do they hold him to the standards that they would impose upon somebody else? And if they don't, why don't they? Because, you know, Donald Trump doesn't exercise power all by himself, you know. And this brings me to something I've been wanting to talk about for a while. I finally got here. Yay! The people who hold his coat. And there's another part of this. There's another part of this. RAF Fairford. That's what I was talking about, the B-1B bombers and the B-52 bombers. RAF Fairford in England. That's an American base. The British own it, but it's an American base. On October 4th, the United States rapidly, I mean, just like that, pants on fire, rapidly withdrew the 12 B-1B bombers deployed there and brought them home. They're in the United States now. These aircraft had been operating from a major European base supporting our oppositions, you know, our operations against Iran. And Trump says there was a threat. And reporting describes intelligence about a possible Iranian-linked drone attack. I think I mentioned that earlier in the show. It's like a drone attack. Now, moving aircraft out of danger can be the responsible military decision. I'm not going to demand that commanders leave crews and bombers exposed just so the president can look tough. But that doesn't end the discussion, you see. It starts another discussion. What was the threat? How adequately was this installation protected? And what does this withdrawal tell us about our ability to sustain the operations this administration undertook? What does it tell us about our ability to defend Europe? Because listen to the public explanations. Trump connects the movement to a threat. Rubio says there was no direct connection to the suspected plot. Really? And describes the movement as a standard, usual, and ordinary reallocation of assets. Well, which explanation is it, of course, that we are supposed to understand here? I don't need operational secrets. Nobody needs to publish a map of the vulnerabilities. But the public is entitled to a coherent account. And there's a strategic question here. If a threat, if the mere threat of drones can force us to remove a large deployed bomber force from an important operating base, what must we do to prevent the threat from dictating our operations? That question survives. Even if withdrawing the aircraft was absolutely the right immediate decision. Protect the crews, protect the aircraft, yeah. But let's examine the conditions that made the withdrawal necessary. Can we? Shall we? Yeah, we should. Because presidential declarations about strength, you know, are easy. The work of protecting people, defending installations, you know, coordinating with allies, sustaining a military operation, that is where those declarations meet reality. And that is where Congress ought to be asking questions. Okay. Now, let's move on. I wanted to talk about Europe. There's just a lot of show, man. There's a lot of show today. I wanted to talk about Europe. I wanted to talk about the bankers. And I wanted to talk about more of this stuff about the people holding his coat. All right. There's a lot of things here. Gosh, any one of these things I could literally like do a show on. I could do a show on. We have the continuing confrontation with Russia, okay? We had these clown show Potemkin-type elections, phony baloney-type elections for Vladimir Putin, you know. We have the situation in Europe. We have military preparedness. We have immigration. We have political divisions. The people who possess political power, the people who finance political power, what happens when the interests of those people encounter the interests of everybody else. Because last week I asked you a question. I said, you know, you can work. You can work two jobs. Sometimes you can work three jobs. You can obey the rules of society. You know, the implied social contract. Yeah, if you work hard, you'll be taken care of. You can do what you were told would build a future. And nevertheless, you can find yourself getting nowhere. Well, how does that happen? And who benefits? Those questions don't disappear when we turn from Washington to Europe. They become questions about what a country can actually do. Can it provide energy? Can it build ships? Can it defend itself? Can it maintain the confidence of its own people? And when the answer becomes uncertain, what do the people in charge do about it? That's what I want to look at. And I want to begin with Europe, okay? Because, you know, whatever we think about the historical background, and there, you know, there is plenty of historical background, we also have to pay attention to what's happening right now. So I've talked about the Baltic countries. You've heard me talk about NATO. You've heard me talk about the Suwalki corridor and the peculiar geography of that part of Europe. And the question has never simply been whether Russia could defeat every member of NATO in a conventional war. That isn't the only question. The question is, what could Russia attempt? What could it do before the alliance had agreed upon what was happening? What could it do to create an argument inside the alliance? That's happening right now. Because if you can create enough uncertainty about whether an attack is an attack, whether it was intentional, whether it was Russian, whether it was serious enough, whether we ought to respond, then you've already accomplished something. And Putin's doing this. He's acting this way. The Russians are troublemakers. They're provocative. And he's doing all sorts of things. So you have made the other side spend time arguing with itself every time something happens, like a drone flies into the wrong territory or something like that. Now, NATO itself describes itself, it describes the situation involving sabotage, cyber attacks, interference with aviation, violations of airspace, and other hostile activity. It identifies Russia as its most significant direct security threat. And you know, this isn't merely something that they're talking about on shows. It's part of NATO's own assessment. But we need to be precise about what follows from that. It does not follow that we know the date of a Russian invasion. There are people talking about this like, oh, this is a crisis and it could happen anytime and Russia could attack. We don't know that. And believe me, we're looking at it. We are looking at it. It does not follow that because a drone flies into NATO territory, that Russian forces are about to roll through every country in Europe. I wouldn't minimize that threat either, but we have look-down capability. We know the movements of the Russian troops. It doesn't mean every unexplained incident can automatically be attributed to Moscow. What it does mean is that the confrontation isn't confined to the battlefield in Ukraine, and that matters. Because you can look at a map, you know, and you can say, well, you know, the fighting, it's over there, you know, the heck with it. But the pressure isn't necessarily over there, you see. The pressure can be directed at your infrastructure, your communications, your political system, your confidence in your allies, your confidence in your own government. And then you have to ask what the other side is trying to accomplish. Is it trying to occupy territory? Is that what it's doing? Is it trying to interrupt assistance to Ukraine? Is it trying to persuade Europeans that defending themselves is too expensive and they ought not to do it? Is it trying to find out whether the United States would actually respond? Could be. Those are different objectives, see, and they can be pursued together. Now, recent reporting has described European officials warning about increasing sabotage, and they have, and other covert activity, while saying that they do not see an imminent conventional attack on NATO. Okay. All right. That is a distinction worth making, but not imminent doesn't mean not worth preparing for. You don't buy fire insurance because you've discovered that the house will burn down next Thursday. You prepare because the consequences of being unprepared are unacceptable. And with NATO, preparedness has a political component. It isn't enough to have equipment somewhere on a spreadsheet. The alliance has to communicate that an aggressor cannot achieve a quick success by counting on NATO hesitation. That's what deterrence is supposed to accomplish. You want the other guy to conclude that the attempt won't get him what it is that he wants. And here's where I think the larger question comes in, you know? If Russia believes Europe is divided, if it believes that the United States is unreliable, if it believes that a limited confrontation could produce unlimited argument, then the belief itself becomes part of the danger. I'm not saying I know what Putin has decided. I don't. I'm saying that these are conditions that governments have to consider before somebody decides to test them. You can't do it when it's happening. You have to have thought about this before, and you don't deal with that by talking endlessly about how strong you are. You deal with it by possessing the ability to act and by making it clear that the political decision to act will not dissolve into confusion. All right. Now, I told you there's a lot in the show. Let's talk about immigration. There are people arriving in Europe. It's true. There are arguments about borders, asylum, housing, integration, the responsibilities of government. But if we're going to talk about this, let's talk about something identifiable. Which country, which route, what numbers, and over what period? And what particular problem are we claiming those numbers create? Because Europe is not one neighborhood. And immigration isn't one event. Frontex's latest overview reports that detected irregular crossings into the European Union fell by about 35% in the first 8 months of 2026, compared with the same period a year earlier. That doesn't tell us there are no problems. It doesn't tell us that every place has experienced a decline. And it certainly doesn't tell us that the consequences of earlier arrivals have disappeared. But it does mean

0: It's an instrument of pressure. And a government has to be capable of recognizing both things. It has to govern its borders. It has to determine who is arriving and under what legal circumstances. It has to process claims. And it has to maintain the confidence of the people who live there. And you don't accomplish that by pretending there are no limits. And you also don't accomplish that by inventing a single explanation for every social problem. But when the public concludes that the government cannot manage something as fundamental as who enters the country, that has political consequences. And those consequences, that could be exploited. So once again, the question is about the ability to govern. What does the government understand? What can it actually do? And is it telling the public something that bears a recognizable relationship to reality? Now, I told you there was a lot of show. Let's talk about Irkutsk, okay? What we know and what we don't know. Now, I don't know whether you've heard about this. There's a report from Russia. The place is Irkutsk, and that's in Siberia. The report concerns an anti-plague research institute that is there. It's a laboratory worker died from pneumonia from an uncertain origin. And there has been concern that the illness might have been a pneumonic plague. As of the European Center for Disease Prevention and Control's October 6th statement, there were no reported secondary cases and no evidence of sustained transmission from person to person. The agency also emphasized that the information available was limited, so they didn't know everything about it. So I want you to understand exactly what I'm saying here. There is a concerning death. There are questions about the cause. There are questions about the information being supplied. That is not the same as having established a spreading plague epidemic for which we should shut down the borders. And I'm not going to convert an unanswered question into an established fact. Now, there's another part of this that has to do with travel. On October 7th, the CDC director said the United States was prepared to monitor travelers from the affected region, but described the risk to the United States as extremely low. And monitoring travelers is not the same as identifying infected travelers. Reports about flights are not by themselves reports about infected passengers. It's not like they're sending plane loads of infected passengers into the United States. There are also restrictions on Russian aviation. Russian-operated and Russian-registered aircraft generally are going to be prohibited from entering the European Union airspace. There are some limited exceptions, but that does not mean that every person who's been in Russia is unable to reach Europe through another country. So, you know, the practical question is whether the relevant governments have enough information to identify exposure, assess the risk, and respond. And that takes us back to confidence in institutions. You don't have to declare a catastrophe to insist on transparency. You don't have to pretend everything is fine because the government says everything is fine. You ask for evidence. You ask for what has been tested. You ask for what has been ruled out. You ask for what remains unknown. And you continue to follow the story. And that's where I am with this one. It deserves attention. It deserves scrutiny, for sure. It does not yet justify every alarming conclusion that people might draw from it. And at this point, let's take a break. And this is Politics by Jake.
1: More of Politics by Jake after this.
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0: And now, Politics by Jake continues.
1: And this is Politics by Jake, and we're back. Now, there's a question running through all of this that I want to connect to something I've been saying about Iran. You don't have to win a war to cause the other guy to lose one. That's the distinction that I was talking about earlier in the show. And I think Washington continually fails to understand this. First of all, you have to decide what winning means, not merely whether your military can inflict more damage than the other military. Sure, we can do that. Not merely whether you can destroy a target. Sure, the United States can absolutely do that. What political result are you trying to produce? This is why we lost in Vietnam. It had nothing to do with military acumen and expertise and efficiency. We lost the political objective, which was the reason we were supposedly there. What political result is the other side trying to produce? The United States possesses a tremendous military capabilities, but possession of those capabilities does not automatically answer the strategic question. Suppose the other side says, hey, we survived. Suppose it says, we made the Americans spend money. We made them pay more. Suppose it says, we disrupted their economic life. Suppose it says, we created divisions between them and their allies. Suppose it says, we confirmed what we've been telling our supporters for the last 47, 48 years about the United States, which is to say that they are the great Satan. That's what they say. If that's, then you have to examine those objectives too. And I'm not saying that every one of those claims would be true. I'm saying, though, that an opponent can define success differently from you. And if you refuse to examine that, you can win the battles that you understand, you know, while losing the contest that the other side is actually conducting. And that's why I don't think we can discuss European preparedness solely in terms of the number of tanks. It includes political cohesion. It includes reliable energy. It includes the ability to manufacture what you need. It includes the willingness to sustain an effort after the initial excitement has disappeared. And it includes whether ordinary people believe the government is asking them to defend something that has a future for them. Because if people have spent years watching their communities deteriorate, their costs increase, and their prospects diminish, you can't simply assume that they'll greet every demand for sacrifice with enthusiasm. They may ask a question: sacrifice for what? And for whom? That isn't an excuse for aggression. It's a question about the political foundations of resistance to aggression. Now, this is where I think the discussion of Britain becomes useful. We're talking about an economic system that developed over decades, you know, privatization, deregulation, financialization, and whether the people living under that system have actually benefited from it. Now, I'm not going to adopt every statement in this account without examining it, but there is something substantial here. In Andy Burnham's conference speech, he talks about stronger public control over housing, over water, you know, and energy. He proposes a publicly owned Great British Grid as a part of the effort to improve the electricity system. These are things you can discuss. You can ask how they would operate, who pays, who owns, who builds, who maintains, how would the public know whether the arrangement is succeeding? And you could compare that with the arrangement that you already have, because one of the things, you know, that irritates me most about political discussion is that the existing system is treated as though it doesn't require an explanation. A proposal for public ownership has to justify itself. All right. It should. But private ownership should have to justify its performance too. If you're providing water, are you providing water? If you're providing, it sounds dumb, but I mean, this is it. If you're providing water, you're providing water. If you're providing electricity, can people afford the electricity that you're providing? If the country needs industrial capacity, is that capacity being maintained? I talked about this last week on the show. What is wealth? All this speculative crap, the derivatives, the hedge funds, the crypto, that's not wealth. A full set economy is wealth. An economy that can make things. You know, farming, industrial, technological. So those aren't exotic questions. They're questions a business advisor would ask about whether an enterprise is accomplishing its purpose. And sometimes the answer depends on what the owners think the purpose is. Is the purpose to maintain a productive asset? Or is the purpose to extract as much money as possible before something else happens? Now, you know, those purposes can diverge. And when the asset is essential to a country's functioning, the divergence becomes a public question. And I'm not saying that public ownership automatically solves it either. A public enterprise can be badly managed too. What I'm saying is that the public has a legitimate interest in whether the essential thing continues to work. And that interest doesn't disappear because somebody has found a way to make money from its deterioration. Now, getting back to this guy Burnham, Burnham's program also involves difficult choices. He proposes changing the pension triple lock from April to 2030 as a part of the funding of National Care Service. So you have to look at the whole proposal. You don't get to applaud the attractive parts of it and pretend the trade-offs aren't there. But at least this puts identifiable mechanisms into the discussion. It puts housing into that. Energy, water, infrastructure. And that's where I want politicians to go when they talk about affordability. How are you going to do it? Don't just tell me you're going to put money in my pocket, Donald Trump. It's going to pay the national debt down. Crypto's going to pay the national debt down. And it's going to be beautiful. Don't just tell me you're going to bring prices down. Tell me what you are changing, why it would work, and who would be responsible for delivering it. And if we're talking about national security, tell me how you're going to maintain the industrial and economic capacity that makes your promises credible. Because you cannot manufacture an industrial base by issuing a press release. You cannot defend a country indefinitely with equipment that exists only in someone else's factory. You have to make decisions. And those decisions reveal what you consider to be important. Now, let me bring that back to the United States, okay? Because this is part of the discussion that relates directly to what I was talking about last week. We didn't arrive at the current economic situation because Donald Trump appeared one day and invented everything. There is a history, you see, and it crosses party lines. Jimmy Carter signed the Airline Deregulation Act in 1978. Bill Clinton signed the legislation in 1999 that repealed major restrictions separating commercial banking from investment banking affiliations. And then you have the financial crisis, the response under George W. Bush, the continuation of the emergency response under Barack Obama. Now, those are different events. I don't want to flatten everything into one thing, but I do want to ask, what political outlook came to dominate? What was the government there to protect? What did it consider indispensable? What could be allowed to fail? who was expected to absorb the consequences? Those questions became especially important when you get to Obama, because Obama wasn't elected on the proposition that everything was satisfactory. He was elected promising change. People understood that to mean something. They expected a different direction. And then came the rescue of the financial system. And regrettably, we have to stop there. We're out of time. And so we'll have to pick this up next week. Told you there was a lot of show. We've got a lot of stuff. This is about as far as we've gotten. So anyway, this has been Politics by Jake. Thank you for watching or listening if you're on KCAA. And have a good week and be safe. And we will see you back here, God willing, next weekend for another show. Bye-bye now.
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9: NBC News Radio, I'm Lisa Carton. Ukrainian President Vladimir Zelensky is taking aim at the U.S.-Russia diesel deal. Appearing on ABC's This Week, Zelensky warned that the deal could benefit Russian President Vladimir Putin.
10: It gives Putin money, and he spends money only on this war. Kill us. Kill our children.
9: President Trump announced Friday that Russia will immediately supply over 300,000 tons of diesel fuel to the American and global marketplace. Trump went on to call it a great announcement for diesel prices for Americans. The president also called for new leadership in Kyiv after reports the deal angered Zelensky. Officials in Saudi Arabia say the main airport in Riyadh has been hit by a second missile attack in 2 days. A Saudi military spokesman said a projectile hit King Khalid International Airport today, causing a fire and several injuries. It comes the day after a strike on the same airport killed 13 people, including one American, and injured more than 300 others. President Trump said Saturday the U.S. is weighing its options in the region as Houthi rebels in Yemen claimed responsibility for recent attacks. Four people are dead and more than 400,000 customers are still without power after Hurricane Isaias came ashore along the Florida Panhandle Friday night. The powerful storm downed trees and power lines along with damaging or destroying homes and businesses along its path as it moved inland. Millions across the Northeast and Mid-Atlantic are bracing for more severe weather today. Pope Leo is set to undergo surgery this week to remove an early-stage growth from his lung. Details from Sarah Lee Kessler.
11: The pontiff described the nodule as small and localized, making the announcement during Sunday morning prayer at St. Peter's Square. Pope Leo, who's 71, said it was found by doctors during recent medical tests.
9: The American-born pope said the operation will take place at a hospital in Rome in the coming days. 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
9: California Governor Gavin Newsom has signed a new executive order to speed up the process of making AI systems safer. Dina Kodiak has more.
12: The order calls for more outside experts to check on the safety and security of AI, along with independent reviews. The executive order brings together top experts who will, within 2 months, suggest ways for California to make its AI safety laws even stronger, like creating safety plans and requiring emergency shutoff switches for advanced AI. Newsom says while President Trump and Congress are asleep at the wheel, California leads the nation in AI rules with laws on safety, privacy, and how AI affects people. I'm Dina Kodiak.
9: Health Secretary Robert F. Kennedy Jr. telling his anti-vaccine followers that they have a friend in the White House. Kennedy speaking at a one-day conference put on by Children's Health Defense. That's the organization he led for nearly a decade. The health secretary spoke at length about nutrition and food safety before turning to the alleged risk of vaccines. That's politics. I'm Brad Siegel.
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5: 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Sammy's is now open in Calamasa at exit 88 off the 10 freeway next to the Jack in the Box in the former Bob's Big Boy restaurant. Not to name drop, but Sammy's in the former Bob's is a lot like Norm's. It has an extensive menu. With multiple restaurants in Rialto and places like Upland and Rancho Cucamonga, Sammy's is a great place to dine. 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You can come meet Sammy and his family. Sammy was a chief cook for Norm's for years, and it shows in his menu. 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It's still there. 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
22: NBC News Radio, I'm Lisa Carton. President Trump says Russia and Ukraine have agreed to an energy ceasefire. Trump made the announcement today in a post on Truth Social, adding that both parties have agreed. Following the announcement, Ukrainian President Volodymyr Zelensky posted on X that Ukraine supports the ceasefire. He went on to say that it's important that Russia supports it as well. This comes just days after President Trump announced that Russia will supply diesel fuel to the U.S. The deal reportedly angered Zelensky, who warned it would prolong the war with Russia. Officials in Saudi Arabia say the main airport in Riyadh has been hit by a second missile attack in 2 days. A Saudi military spokesman said a projectile hit King Khalid International Airport today, starting a fire and causing injuries. President Trump said the U.S. is considering its response after a strike on the same airport killed 13 people, including one American, and injured more than 300 others. Houthi rebels in Yemen claim responsibility for a series of recent attacks on Saudi Arabia. Millions across the Northeast and Mid-Atlantic are dealing with heavy rain and gusty winds today from the remnants of Hurricane Isaias. Major cities like Washington, D.C., Baltimore, Philadelphia, and New York City are bracing for possible flash flooding, with up to 2 inches of rain possible across parts of the region. Post-tropical storm Rachel is expected to cause coastal flooding in Southern California today, along with heavy rainfall to parts of the Southwest. The National Weather Service has issued a coastal flood warning through this afternoon and a high surf advisory with waves up to 7 feet. National Weather Service meteorologist Rich Thompson says flooding could affect huge swaths of the Southern California coast.
23: The coastal flooding issues, that could go all the way up to Ventura County and even the west coast of Santa Barbara and San Obispo counties.
22: Forecasters are warning conditions along the coast could worsen today. And tops at the box office this weekend, the horror movie Other Mommy. 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
1: 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I'm your host, Marie Antoinette Waite, and today I have someone with me who I've had the opportunity to work with on a number of different projects over the years. His name is Steve Matley, and when it comes to real estate, Steve brings something to the table that I think is very important: real-world experience. He has been involved in real estate development, construction, education, business strategy, and investment, and he has seen this industry from a number of different sides. But today, we're not just going to talk about Steve. We're going to talk about something he has created called the Real Estate Business Forum. And I want to emphasize the word forum, because this isn't simply about sitting in a room and listening to someone teach. It's about bringing real business situations to the table. Maybe you're working on a development project. Maybe you're looking at an investment opportunity. Maybe you're trying to determine whether a deal actually makes sense. Or maybe you've reached a point in your business where you don't necessarily need more information. You need access to the right conversations, the right experience, and the right people. That is what I want to explore with Steve today. What happens when experienced professionals actually sit around the same table, share what they're working on, challenge each other's thinking, open up their networks, and help one another move opportunities forward? So, Steve, welcome to Fabulous Lifestyle Radio.
2: Hi. Thanks for having me on the show today. It's been a while. Appreciate you having me back.
1: Steve, let's start with the basics. What exactly is a forum?
2: A forum is a small, confidential peer advisory group made up mostly of business owners or entrepreneurs. They meet regularly, usually monthly, and they help each other become better business owners and business leaders. Sometimes they're described as creating your own informal board of directors. One thing CEOs and presidents of big companies have to help them make decisions is an external advisory board, a board of directors. These are people who don't work in the company, but they're invited to help advise the CEO and make better decisions. When you own a business, there are surprisingly few people you can have a completely candid conversation with. You may have employees, partners, family members, attorneys, accountants, or consultants, but each one sees the business through a particular lens. They usually advise you within their particular discipline, legal, accounting, marketing, or whatever their specialty may be. A forum gives you a group of peers, other business owners who understand what it's like to own a business. They may not understand your particular industry or niche, but they don't necessarily need to. They understand what entrepreneurs go through. They understand what it means to make payroll, hire people, lose customers, take risks, make investments, be the last person paid, deal with uncertainty, and make decisions when there isn't an obviously correct answer. The group becomes your sounding board. Members bring ideas, opportunities, and problems to the group. They share experiences, challenge assumptions, establish goals, hold each other accountable, and refer resources or consultants who may be able to help. And one principle is essential. Whatever is discussed in the room stays in the room. Confidentiality is huge because to have discussions deep enough to get to real answers, you have to be transparent. And you're not just getting advice, you're also giving advice. You become each other's board of advisors.
1: I like the way you describe it as having your own informal board of advisors, because I think that helps people understand the concept. But there are so many different types of business groups out there today. We hear terms like mastermind, networking group, business coaching, and peer advisory group. And sometimes they can all start sounding very similar. So what makes a forum different?
2: We've all heard terms like mastermind, and that word can mean almost anything today. If you go back to the original mastermind concept, Napoleon Hill wrote about it in Think and Grow Rich nearly 90 years ago. But since then, mastermind, like words such as coach, has been used, misused, and abused to the point that we don't always know what it means anymore. I've been to masterminds that were sales pitches, I've been to masterminds that were seminars. I've been to masterminds where somebody was basically telling everybody else how to run their business. Those aren't what I consider true masterminds. A forum is a group of people who get together and discuss issues as peers. Some very high-level organizations actually use the term forum. And they have maintained that idea of a group of peer advisors meeting regularly to help each other. A networking group is different because networking is primarily about making connections and referrals. That's valuable. We all need to do it. But that's not what a forum is. It's also not coaching. Coaching generally involves someone helping an individual or organization. Consulting brings in specialized expertise to solve a particular problem. Maybe accounting, taxes, legal matters, or something technical. A forum is different because the collective experience of the group is the resource. Someone may bring in a problem involving an employee. Another member may have dealt with something similar 3 or 4 years ago and can explain what worked. Someone else may have made a mistake dealing with that exact situation and can share what not to do. Good experiences and bad experiences are both valuable. One of the ways I describe it is your experience is valuable. Shared experience is transformation. The objective isn't simply to tell somebody what to do. It's to help that person see the problem from perspectives they might never have considered on their own. Sometimes we think we're dealing with the actual problem when we're really dealing with symptoms. When enough experienced people start asking the right questions, you can get underneath the symptoms and find the root of the problem.
1: And I think that distinction is important because what you're describing isn't just another place for people to meet or exchange business cards. It's really about having people around you who understand the decisions and challenges that come with owning a business. So let's talk about the need for that. Why do business owners need something like this?
2: Business ownership can be remarkably isolating. You're basically on an island by yourself. Yes, there are people around you, but who can you really talk to? Who can you trust enough to be completely transparent with when you're trying to make difficult decisions? As organizations grow, owners often discover that the number of people they can really speak openly with actually gets smaller. You can't necessarily tell your employees you're worried about cash flow. They may become concerned about the company and start looking for another job. You may not want to tell a customer you're having operational problems because they may lose confidence in you. Your spouse or friends may be supportive, but they may never have owned a business. And if the business provides the family's income, your spouse naturally has an emotional and financial interest in what happens. Even professional advisors tend to look at problems through their specialty. If you're an attorney, everything can look like a legal problem. If you're an accountant, everything can look like an accounting or tax problem. If you're in marketing communications, everything can look like a marketing problem. But the owner has to look at the entire business and make the decision. A good peer advisory group gives the owner a safe environment to say, here's what's happening, here's what I'm thinking, what am I missing, what questions should I be asking? Has anybody been through this before? Does somebody know a consultant or resource who can help me? Sometimes the most valuable thing the group provides isn't an answer. It's a better question. Someone sitting across the table may simply ask, have you considered this? And suddenly you're looking at the problem completely differently and new options begin to open up.
1: And listening to you explain that, Steve, it's clear this isn't just a business concept you believe in. It sounds like something you've experienced personally and seen work over time. So I'd like to go back a little bit and understand where that belief came from. What led you personally to believe so strongly in peer groups and eventually create Forum?
2: My belief in forums comes from personal experience. Many years ago, when I was younger, I went to a networking meeting and met some guys. Somebody brought up this idea. I had read Napoleon Hill's book and I liked the concept, but I didn't know where to find something like that. There were some very high-end organizations doing it, but they were expensive and exclusive, and I didn't have access to them. At the time, I was working for someone else, but I was managing multi-million dollar accounts and making significant decisions. In some ways, you're almost like the CEO of a project, and you can't always talk to everybody, even within your own company, about everything that's happening. I was looking for people I could have around me to help. Someone contacted me and said they were putting a group together. There were going to be about 5 of us, and we were meeting the following Thursday. At first, I thought, do I really have time for one more thing? But I had said I was interested, so I went. I ended up meeting with that group every single month for about 8 years. Initially, our meetings were around 3 hours. Eventually, they became 5 or 6 hours because we were getting much deeper into things. The first year was beneficial, but after that first year, something changed. trust developed. We got beyond the surface level business issues and started getting into deeper conversations that really helped us grow. Those were the guys who helped me start my own business and move from being a manager working for somebody else into becoming a business owner. They helped me with the questions I had, connected me with resources, and helped build my confidence. Eventually, we almost became victims of our own success. Every one of us had accelerated so far in our careers that it became difficult to continue meeting. People were moving across the country, and at that time, we didn't have the technology we have today. Later, I participated in other groups and eventually started hosting them myself. I also went through training to learn how to facilitate these groups effectively. I've seen the impact they can have. It had a massive impact on my own success and career. If people really understood how life-changing the right peer group can be, I think a lot more people would find one, participate, and watch what happens to their career and business. Because now you have people who genuinely have your back.
1: Steve, I really appreciate you sharing that, because now our listeners understand that your belief in forums didn't simply come from studying the concept. You've actually experienced firsthand what can happen when the right people come together consistently and build that level of trust. We're going to take a quick commercial break, but when we come back, I want to take our listeners inside the forum. We're going to talk about what actually happens during a forum meeting, who benefits the most from being part of one, and why Steve created two different forum models for business owners at different stages of their journey. So don't go anywhere. You're listening to Fabulous Lifestyle Radio. We'll be right back.
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3: Hello, everyone. My name is M. Teresa Lawrence, and I'm here in Escondido at a workshop being given by the fabulous Marie Waite. I have been working with Marie Waite for about a year, and I keep thinking, how am I going to describe her? And for me, she's really been a dream facilitator. She took my hand the day I met her, and she said, "This is what I see in you." And she has allowed me to grow into a more powerful, self-confident speaker and being. And when she sets her mind to doing something, this woman does it. She offers you something, you go to an event, and she over-delivers each and every time. I am here with a group of fabulous individuals. Every time I show up, I just meet people that vibrate at such a high level that I want to connect with and I want to work with. And this group that's here is really inspirational. And I know that each of us individually and together are going to help inspire others, uplift their game. I'm really grateful to be here. Thank you, Marie. This has been an incredible experience. And I'm envisioning myself going there. And it's because I'm here and I'm getting the training, and I'm just really grateful for the experience. Thank you, Marie.
4: 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Latino Gonzalez, the father of karate, paved the way for martial arts in the Philippines. 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Then we have Patricia Gonzalez, a symbol of strength and resilience. After overcoming her own battles, Patricia's journey embodies the spirit of perseverance. 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
1: 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I'm your host, Marie Antoinette Waite. And today I'm talking with Steve Matley about the Real Estate Business Forum and the value of having trusted peers around you as you build and grow your business. Before the break, Steve shared how his own experience with peer groups shaped his belief in the forum model. Now I want to take our conversation from why it works to how it actually works. Steve, let's bring our listeners inside the room. What actually happens during a forum meeting?
2: There's a structure to it, because without structure, a peer group can become a coffee chat. You have a conversation, everybody goes home, and nothing changes. Members need to check in. We talk about progress since the previous meeting. What were the wins? What were the challenges? What commitments did you make? What did you say you were going to do that you didn't do? That's where accountability becomes very important. Some of the most dangerous procrastination happens when there's no deadline. If something has a deadline, we may put it off until the night before, but somehow we get it done. But there are important things in business that don't have a natural deadline, and those are the things that can keep getting pushed aside. In the forum, you've told people, this is what I'm working on. These are the steps I'm going to take. At the next meeting, they're going to ask you about it. Last time you said you were going to do this. What happened? And sometimes, 2 or 3 days before the meeting, you suddenly realize, I haven't done that yet. You don't want to show up in front of this group of trusted peers and say you didn't do what you said you were going to do. So you get moving. That's powerful. Then we look at new issues. Maybe somebody has an employee problem. Maybe they're hiring someone. Maybe they're considering opening another office. Maybe they're having a problem with a partner. Maybe they're doing everything they think they should be doing, but aren't seeing the growth they expected. It could be marketing, leadership, or simply feeling overwhelmed. The group explores the issue, shares relevant experiences, and helps that member think through alternatives. There are several critical components: confidentiality, accountability, advice and counsel, and mutual trust. When you have people in that room you genuinely trust, you can open things up and have conversations that you may not be able to have anywhere else.
1: So there's clearly a lot more structure and accountability involved than simply getting a group of business owners together and having a conversation. And I imagine that also means a forum may not necessarily be for everyone. You have to be willing to participate, be open to feedback, and contribute your own experience to the group. So, Steve, who benefits most from participating in a forum?
2: Forums are really for people who are serious about their business. You don't want a group of people who do a lot of talking, but never back it up. You need someone who is there to participate, not simply attend. Everybody participates. Everybody helps each other, and everybody receives help from each other. The best member isn't necessarily the person with the biggest business or the most impressive resume. You want someone who has experience building a business or who is genuinely in the process of building one. They're willing to be candid. They listen. They contribute. They accept constructive challenges. They don't immediately become defensive when somebody challenges their thinking. They're open because they're there to improve, and they freely share their experience with other people. You need a certain degree of humility to do this. This isn't a brag fest. If you walk into the room believing you already know everything, there's nothing the group can do for you. But if you're willing to say, I don't know, maybe I'm not looking at this correctly, maybe I made a mistake, I'm not sure I'm on the right path, then the value can be tremendous. Reciprocity also matters. You're there to get something, but you're also there to give. Your experience, even your mistakes, may help someone else avoid making the same mistake.
1: And that brings up another important point, Steve. Even among serious business owners and entrepreneurs, not everyone is facing the same challenges or at the same stage of building their business. Someone who's just getting established may need something very different from someone who's already successful and looking to grow or expand. And I know you've taken that into consideration with the way you've structured this. You actually have two different forum models. Why two?
2: Because not everybody is in the same place. One thing I found frustrating when I first started looking at these types of groups was that many were exclusive. You already needed a very successful business, a certain amount of revenue, or a certain number of employees before you could participate. But I kept thinking, how do you get there? If you already have to have that level of success before you can access the people who can help you become more successful, who's helping you get there in the first place? That's why we have two models. The first is the Entrepreneurs Forum. That's about build, organize, launch. It's for beginners, startups, and even people who have been in business for a year or two but haven't really established the right foundation. We work on purpose, core values, vision, organizational identity, target markets, products and services. Who's on your team? What capabilities are missing? Who do you need to bring on board? How should you structure the organization? I describe it as the foundation blocks and finished tiles approach. The foundation blocks may not be pretty, but they're solid. People often want to jump immediately to the attractive things, the marketing and branding. Those things are important. But first you have to put the foundation blocks in place. Then you have somewhere solid to put those beautiful finished tiles. The second is the scale-up forum. That's about growth and expansion. It's for established businesses asking different questions. Where do we want to be in 5, 10, or 20 years? What does the company look like in the future? What strategies will get us there? What resources do we need? Who's responsible for what? What KPIs or controls tell us whether we're actually accomplishing the plan? Both forums solve problems. They're simply solving problems at different stages of organizational development.
1: So whether someone is building that initial foundation or they're already established and looking to scale, what you're really describing is a process that isn't meant to happen overnight. And earlier you talked about your own experience, how the value of your peer group actually became greater as the relationships, trust, and accountability developed over time. So let's look at this from a longer-term perspective. What can someone realistically expect after participating in a forum for several years?
2: I can tell you what happened to me. I went from managing for somebody else to starting my own business, and that business grew very quickly. I started from zero, and within 3 years, the business was doing a couple $1 million a year. But I can't promise somebody that their revenue is going to double or that they're going to achieve some specific financial result. Maybe something happens in 2 years, 5 years, or 10 years. Maybe you change your strategy. Maybe you take a completely different path. That's part of the process. But if you stay with a forum for several years, show up and participate, there are deeper benefits that become cumulative. You become a better decision maker because you've been exposed to hundreds of decisions besides your own. You become a better listener because you have to listen to everybody else in order to help them. You begin recognizing patterns earlier. You become more comfortable saying, "I don't know." You become more accountable because you're regularly discussing commitments with people you respect. Eventually, you begin holding yourself accountable even when the group isn't there. And relationships develop. It has been close to 20 years since I stopped meeting with members of my original group, and I'm still friends with some of them. When 5, 6, 7, or 8 people meet every month for years and openly discuss some of the most difficult decisions they're making in their businesses and their lives, those aren't superficial networking relationships anymore. You create a bond. That's why I say the value of a forum compounds over time. The first year of my forum was very beneficial, but it was nothing compared to what happened in years 2, 3, and beyond.
1: And I think that's important, Steve, because what you're describing shows that the real value develops over time. It's not simply about joining a group. It's about the trust, participation, accountability, and relationships that are built within that group. But I would imagine that just putting several business owners in a room doesn't automatically create a successful forum. So let's talk about what makes it work and what can get in the way. What makes a forum successful and what can cause one to fail?
2: One thing becomes very clear. A successful forum depends on more than simply bringing business owners together. It requires trust, confidentiality, participation, and accountability. Members have to be willing to show up, contribute their experience, listen to different perspectives, and be open to having their own thinking challenged. Because when people stop participating, when trust isn't there, or when the conversation stays on the surface, the group can lose much of its value. But when the right people are committed to the process, a forum can become much more than another business meeting. It can become a trusted circle of people who help one another think better, make better decisions, and keep moving forward.
1: And that word trust really stands out to me, Steve, because if business owners are going to talk openly about things like financial concerns, employees, partnerships, difficult decisions, or even challenges happening in their personal lives, they have to know that they can speak honestly without worrying about where that conversation might go afterward. And you've mentioned one rule several times that seems to be at the heart of that trust. Nothing leaves the room. Why is that level of confidentiality so important?
2: Confidentiality is huge. To have a discussion that's deep enough to get to real answers, you have to be transparent. And you will not be transparent if you're afraid that what you say could get outside the room. Everybody has to be 100% committed to keeping those conversations confidential. When you know nothing is leaving that room, trust begins to develop. And when that trust develops, people start opening up about things they might not discuss anywhere else. That's when you can begin getting underneath surface-level problems and talking about what's really happening. In my first forum, it probably took us about a year to develop that level of trust. But once we did, the conversations became exponentially more valuable.
1: Steve, I think that point about confidentiality is so important because for this kind of relationship to really work, people have to feel safe enough to be honest, not only about what's going well, but also about the things they may be struggling with. We're going to take another quick commercial break, but when we come back, I want to look at the forum from another perspective and address some of the questions business owners may be thinking about right now. Can you get bad advice from other business owners? Should competitors be allowed in the same forum? What's the difference between accountability and pressure? And if you're already an experienced and successful business owner, do you still need something like this? We're also going to talk about something I find particularly interesting. How the relationships inside a forum can affect you personally, not just professionally. There's a lot more to cover with Steve Matley, so stay with us. You're listening to Fabulous Lifestyle Radio. We'll be right back.
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3: Hi, I'm Vasi Hantalis, founder of Ignite Your Soul. And wow, what an incredible 2 days it has been here at Marie's Branding Workshop. I've taken lots of branding and marketing courses. This is different. This is different because it like immediately applies to what we're doing, whether we're shooting a video or whether we're doing photos. And it was very interactive. And a lot of times you can learn things, but you don't really get it and you don't know how to apply it. So we had the opportunity to get feedback from Marie and from each other, and it just like took the branding to a whole other level. It made it real. It made it so that I went back actually last night and I started making notes of what I'm going to do differently in my branding for my business. So super helpful. So we did our intro videos, and then Glenn Morshower was here, who is incredible. And I learned so much, not just from the feedback he gave me, but the feedback he gave every single person. This has been such a great 2 days between the video, the photo, the branding workshop, and just the relationships with the other people here. And Marie has an incredible gift, and I'm so grateful that I said yes to these 2 days. I'm just so happy and receiving so much value from this experience.
4: 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Latino Gonzalez, the father of karate, paved the way for martial arts in the Philippines. His legacy lives on through his sons, Rolando and Roberto Gonzalez, who starred in over 100 Philippine karate movies, captivating audiences and bringing karate to the silver screen. Then we have Patricia Gonzalez, a symbol of strength and resilience. After overcoming her own battles, Patricia's journey embodies the spirit of perseverance. Her story encourages us to face our challenges head on and emerge victorious. 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Join us in celebrating these extraordinary individuals and discover the strength that lies within you. 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
1: Welcome back to Fabulous Lifestyle Radio. I'm your host, Marie Antoinette Waite, and today I'm talking with Steve Matley about the real estate business forum. We've talked about what a forum is, how it works, and why trust and confidentiality are so important. But now I want to address some of the questions people may have before they're ready to sit at that table. Because Steve, when you're bringing together business owners with different backgrounds, experiences, and perspectives, there's an obvious question someone might ask. Is there a danger of getting bad advice from other business owners?
2: Sure, there's a danger of getting bad advice from anybody. But remember, you're not just listening to one person. You have an entire group around the table. And generally, there's wisdom when you have a multitude of counselors. A forum isn't really about dispensing advice. It's about discussing things, providing options, and helping a business owner think through an issue with a group of trusted colleagues. They're sharing their experiences and perspectives. The business owner is still responsible for the final decision. And none of this eliminates the need to seek qualified legal counsel, accounting or tax advice, financial advice, or technical expertise when that's necessary. The forum may actually help you understand when you need one of those professionals and what questions you need to ask them. The purpose isn't to outsource your judgment, it's to improve your judgment.
1: And that raises another interesting question, Steve. You want different perspectives and experiences around the table, but at the same time, you're asking business owners to be very open about their challenges, opportunities, and even some of the decisions they're considering. So what happens when two people are operating in the same market or potentially competing for the same customers? Should competitors be allowed in the same forum?
2: That's a really important question, because one of the foundations of a forum is the ability to speak openly. My general feeling is that direct competitors should probably not be placed in the same forum, particularly if there's a possibility that it could prevent either person from being completely transparent. Think about what we're asking people to discuss. They may be talking about their business strategy, employees, financial challenges, growth plans, new opportunities, partnerships, customers, or even something they're considering doing that hasn't been announced yet. If you're sitting across the table from somebody who is directly competing for the same customers or pursuing the same opportunities, you're naturally going to start filtering what you say. And once people start filtering themselves, we lose one of the most important things that makes a forum work: trust. Now, that doesn't necessarily mean two people can never be in related industries. In fact, having people with different backgrounds and different types of business experience can be extremely valuable. The question is whether there's a direct competitive conflict. Can both people sit at that table and speak honestly without worrying that something they share could affect their business outside the room? If the answer is no, they probably shouldn't be in the same forum. And that's also why I believe the composition of the group matters. We're not simply trying to fill seats. We're trying to put together a group of people who can learn from each other, challenge each other, and share their experiences without feeling like they have to protect themselves from somebody else sitting at the table. Because ultimately, the value of the forum depends on the quality of the conversation. And the quality of that conversation depends on trust.
1: And that really comes back to creating the right environment. One where people can challenge each other, but still know that everyone at the table is there to help them succeed. You've also talked quite a bit about accountability, Steve. And I think sometimes people hear that word and immediately think about someone putting pressure on them or telling them what they have to do. But from what you've described, that's not really how accountability works inside a forum. So what's the difference between accountability and pressure?
2: Accountability is supportive, but it's real. It's not embarrassment. It's not punishment. It's not peer pressure. We're not coercing or manipulating anybody. We're simply saying, you told us what you were going to do and when you were going to do it. Did you do it? That's accountability. You established your own standard. We're asking whether you achieved the standard you set for yourself. And if you didn't, why? Maybe there's a legitimate reason. Maybe something involved another person and you're still waiting for them. Maybe the situation resolved itself and you don't need to do it anymore. Or maybe you intended to do it, but you realize you don't know where to start. That's when the group can help. Okay, let's figure out an action plan. What's the first step? Because if we can identify the first step, generally, we can begin identifying the steps that follow.
1: And I think that's an important distinction, Steve. Accountability isn't about someone telling you what to do. It's having people around you who respect you enough to ask the questions, challenge your thinking, and remind you of the commitments you made for yourself. But that makes me think about the business owner who's been doing this for many years. They may already be successful. They have experience. They've built a team, developed relationships, and probably solved hundreds of problems along the way. Some of them might be thinking, I've been doing this for years. Why would I need a forum now? So let me ask you, do experienced business owners still need a forum?
2: Absolutely. In some ways, I think an experienced business owner may need a forum even more than someone who's just getting started. Because as your business grows, something interesting happens. You gain more experience, you become more confident, you build a team, you develop relationships with attorneys, accountants, consultants, and other professionals. But at the same time, the number of people you can have a completely candid conversation with can actually become smaller. If you're the owner or the person at the top, everybody is looking to you for answers. Your employees expect you to lead. Your customers expect you to deliver. Your partners expect you to make good decisions. And sometimes you need somewhere you can walk into and say, I don't know what the right answer is. That's not weakness. That's part of leadership. Experienced business owners also face different kinds of decisions. You're no longer necessarily asking, how do I start my business? Now you may be asking, should we expand? Should we enter another market? Do I need to restructure my leadership team? Should I take on this investment? Is this opportunity really worth pursuing? Or even, what do I want this business to look like 5 or 10 years from now? Those aren't always questions that have one obvious answer. And experience is incredibly valuable. But experience can also create blind spots. We've been successful doing things a certain way, so sometimes we assume that's the way we should continue doing them. A good forum gives you people who respect your experience but aren't afraid to challenge your assumptions. They may ask you a question you haven't considered, they may have gone through something similar, or they may simply see the situation differently because they're looking at it from outside your business. That's why I don't think you ever reach a level where you simply know everything you need to know. In fact, as your business becomes larger and your decisions become more consequential, having trusted people around you becomes even more valuable. A forum isn't there because you don't know how to run your business. It's there to help an experienced business owner think through the decisions that determine where that business goes next.
1: And I think that brings us to something we sometimes forget when we're talking about business owners. Behind every business is still a person. We can talk about strategy, growth, employees, revenue, and accountability. But what's happening in someone's personal life doesn't necessarily stay separate from what's happening in their business. And earlier, you talked about how the relationships in your own peer group became deeper as the trust developed over time.
5: So, Steve, let's talk about that side of the forum. Can a forum help someone personally as well as professionally?
2: Absolutely. Going back to my first forum, the first year was beneficial. But the second, third, and fourth years became exponentially better. A lot of that happened because the conversations went beyond just professional issues and started getting into personal things. What you discover is that many things affecting you professionally are connected to what's happening personally. A person can't perform at their best professionally if they're dealing with something extremely difficult in their personal life. Maybe somebody has a seriously ill child. That's necessarily going to take attention away from the business. So the group can help ask, how do we bridge this? How can you spend the time you need with your family without losing your business in the process? Do you need to bring somebody in? Are there resources that can help? Maybe somebody is going through a divorce. That can create tremendous disruption in a business. There are many personal things that affect professional performance. And because of the confidentiality and trust within the forum, eventually those issues can become part of the conversation. Sometimes you discover that the root of a professional problem is actually something personal. As human beings, we like to put everything into separate compartments, business over here, personal life over there. But we're holistic people. Every part of us affects everything else. So yes, a forum can absolutely help somebody personally as well as professionally.
1: Steve, we've covered a lot today, from what a forum actually is to trust, accountability, decision-making, business growth, and even the personal relationships that can develop when people spend years helping one another succeed. Steve, before we wrap up our conversation, I want to give you the final word. For the business owner listening today,

0: 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But when you combine your experience with the experience of other people who genuinely want to see you succeed, you begin seeing possibilities, problems, and opportunities differently. That's really what a forum is about.
1: Steve, thank you so much for joining me today and for sharing not only what you've created, but the personal experience behind why you believe in it. And for everyone listening, we're not finished yet. When we come back from our final commercial break, I'm going to take this conversation in another direction. We've spent today talking about building the business. Next, I want to talk about building the person and the brand behind that business. I'll introduce you to my Fire Up Brand trademark 2-day workshop and show you why sometimes the experience, expertise, and value you need to build your brand already exist. 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
3: Hi, I'm Jim McLaughlin with Effective Action Consulting, and I've known Marie Waite for, gosh, a little over 10 years now, or maybe longer than that, and I've watched her develop her business, or her businesses, into something that really matters, something that really makes a difference for people in their own businesses, and being able to, well, I'll speak for myself, in being able to realize what's beyond the potential that I see for myself, and in being in this workshop today, seeing it show up for other people in ways that I know them and they probably know themselves better than they knew when they came in. And that's the power of branding, is knowing who you are, what you're able to provide, and being able to communicate and having people get that in a way that's deeply and profoundly powerful, something that I won't forget for sure.
4: 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Latino Gonzalez, the father of karate, paved the way for martial arts in the Philippines. His legacy lives on through his sons, Rolando and Roberto Gonzalez, who starred in over 100 Philippine karate movies, captivating audiences and bringing karate to the silver screen. Then we have Patricia Gonzalez, a symbol of strength and resilience. After overcoming her own battles, Patricia's journey embodies the spirit of perseverance. Her story encourages us to face our challenges head on and emerge victorious. 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
1: 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I'm your host, Marie Antoinette Waite, and we are in our final segment. We've spent most of today's show talking with Steve Matley about the importance of having the right people around you as you build and grow your business. But I want to use these last few minutes to talk about something that I believe is just as important. You can be very good at what you do. You can have years, sometimes decades of experience. You can have knowledge, accomplishments, relationships, and a great reputation. But here's the question. Does everybody else know it? Because I've met some incredibly accomplished people who are still one of the best kept secrets in their industry. And that's one of the reasons I created the Fire Up Brand trademark 2-day workshop. Your value already exists. Fire Up Brand isn't about creating a fake version of you. I'm not interested in turning you into somebody you're not. What I want to do is look at what you've already built, your experience, your expertise, your accomplishments, your relationships, your story, your reputation, and sometimes even the challenges you've overcome. There is tremendous value already sitting inside of the

0: those things. My job is to help you identify it, organize it, package it, and make it visible. Because sometimes you don't need to reinvent yourself. You need to recognize the value that's already there. What happens during the 2 days? This isn't a large seminar where you sit in the back of the room, listen to presentations, and go home with a notebook full of ideas. We're actually going to work on you and your brand. During the first day, we're going to sit together and really look at, who are you? What do you want to be known for? What makes your experience different? Who needs to know you? What opportunities are you trying to create? And most importantly, what are we building toward? Because branding isn't simply about having a nice logo, website, or social media page. Your brand should help move you toward something. Maybe you want more clients. Maybe you want speaking opportunities. Maybe you want media exposure. Maybe you're ready to write a book, launch a program, build strategic relationships, or become recognized as an authority in your industry. We start connecting those pieces. Then we turn it into something people can see. And this is where Fire Up Brand becomes very different. We don't stop with the conversation. We move into execution. You'll have an opportunity to be professionally photographed. We'll put you in front of the camera. We'll work on how you communicate your message. We'll begin creating professional media assets that can continue working for you long after those 2 days are over. And throughout the process, you're not doing this by yourself. You're receiving feedback, guidance, and perspective from people around the table. Sometimes another person can see something valuable in your story that you've stopped noticing because you've lived with it for so long. That's one of my favorite parts of this process. This is bigger than a headshot. A professional photograph is important, but this isn't about simply walking away with a beautiful headshot. We're looking at the bigger picture. How do we take your experience and begin creating a professional media presence around it? How do we position you for interviews, speaking, articles, video, social media, strategic introductions, business opportunities? And how do we make all of those things tell a consistent story about who you are and why someone should know you? That's what we're building. The media opportunities. And participants are not simply learning about media. I'm also opening some of my media platforms and resources to help you begin putting that work into action. That includes opportunities connected with Fabulous Lifestyle Radio, Fire Up Connect, our Fire Up Connect magazine publication, and additional training through the Building Brand Legacy online course. So you're not leaving the workshop saying, okay, now what do I do? We're beginning to give you places where you can actually use what we've created. Who is this for? This program isn't only for somebody who's just starting a business. In fact, some of the people I believe can benefit the most are people who have already accomplished a great deal. Business owners, real estate professionals, entrepreneurs, executives, speakers, consultants, industry experts, and especially those people who are excellent at what they do, but may not always be comfortable talking about themselves. I meet a lot of people like that. They don't necessarily want to walk into a room and say, "Look at me, look at everything I've accomplished." That's okay. Sometimes you need somebody else who understands your value and knows how to speak for you, position you, and open the right doors. That's something I've been doing for people for years. So if you're listening to this and thinking, "Marie, I know I have more inside of me." Or maybe you're saying, "I've accomplished a lot, but I don't think people really understand everything I bring to the table." 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Not one Marie, but four superhero Maries. 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Why four superheroes? Because building a successful business isn't just about what you know or even who you know. You have to build something of value. You have to promote it so people know it exists. You have to refer and create opportunities for other people. And you have to give, because real relationships aren't built only around what we can get from each other. On our next episode, I'm going to introduce you to all four superhero Maries and show you how these four principles work together and how you can begin using them in your own business and relationships. So you'll definitely want to join me for that conversation. And Steve, thank you again for joining me today and sharing your experience and the vision behind the Real Estate Business Forum. And to everyone listening, thank you for spending this time with us on Fabulous Lifestyle Radio. I'm Marie Antoinette Waite. 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
8: NBC News Radio. I'm Rob Martier. Ukrainian President Volodymyr Zelensky is taking aim at the United States-Russia diesel deal. Appearing on ABC's This Week, Zelensky said the deal gives Russian President Vladimir Putin more money to spend on the war. President Trump announced on Friday that Russia will immediately supply over 300,000 tons of diesel fuel to the American and global marketplace. The president also called for new leadership in Kyiv after reports the deal angered Zelensky. Department of Homeland Security Secretary Mark Wayne Mullen is defending the possible live stream of Nadal Hassan's execution. Speaking with Face the Nation on CBS, Mullen said he doesn't see an elevated risk to security because of this.
9: I think people need to understand if you attack America, we will come after you and we will make sure that the punishment fits the crime.
8: He added that no one has to watch if they don't choose to. The former Army doctor killed 12 soldiers, one civilian, and an unborn baby in November 2009 at Fort Hood in Texas. Officials in Saudi Arabia say the main airport in Riyadh has been hit by a second missile attack in 2 days. A Saudi military spokesman said a projectile hit King Khalid International Airport today, causing a fire and several injuries. It comes a day after a strike on the same airport killed 13 people, including one American, and injured more than 300 others. President Trump said Saturday the United States is weighing its options in the region as Houthi rebels in Yemen claim responsibility for the attacks. Halloween candy is adding to shoppers' sticker shock as prices get more expensive this year. Data from the Bureau of Labor Statistics shows prices for candy rose 8% in August. A survey released by the National Retail Federation says despite the higher costs, Americans are expected to spend $4 billion on Halloween candy this year. The survey found that 96% of Halloween shoppers plan to buy candy. Rob Martier, NBC News Radio.
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13: The tea has certainly been a blessing in my family's life, and God willing, our tea will have the same benefits for your family and friends as it has for mine and so many others. Not a week goes by that someone doesn't call in with a truly miraculous recovery. Bone cancer, brain cancer, breast cancer, prostate cancer, mesothelioma, leukemia, diabetes, you name it. And not a day goes by where someone doesn't call in with some sort of success, whether it's just beating toenail fungus. Well, toenail fungus may not be imminently life-threatening, but if you have it, you don't like it. And so after my father's miraculous recovery, I was buying the tea where I could find it and when I could find it. And the problem is that the quality that they have at the Whole Foods, the health foods, and the supermarkets is basically pathetic. And oftentimes it's not the right tea. And invariably, the directions that they have how to make it, you know, are wrong. I mean, this country, you know, has a lot of great things going for it. But, I mean, in terms of the quality of food and food products, I mean, that's a little bit lacking. I mean, you know, you go to the store and try to buy some olive oil, 80% of the olive oil that's labeled extra virgin olive oil is not extra virgin olive oil. I mean, what the heck? We've been making olive oil for 5,000 years. We all know what it is. And yet, you know, they can get away with selling olive oil that's not olive oil. Or, for example, with honey. I mean, legally they have to pasteurize honey in order to sell it in the stores. Seriously? Why would you pasteurize something that'll stay good for 2,000 years if you just put it in a barrel? I mean, the pasteurization, the heat in the pasteurization process kills everything that's good in the honey, and the only thing you're left with is the sugar part of the honey, which is actually the only part of the honey that you don't need. So anyhow, so I got upset with the poor quality at the Whole Foods, the health foods, the supermarkets, and now online even more, people selling everything from how to ingredients to make your own soap to Tahibo tea. So you know none of it is any good. I mean, you're going to get Tahibo tea if it's filled with soap. But anyhow, so I decided to start the Tahibo Tea Club as a source of only one product, which is pure Pau de Arco Tahibo tea. We harvested in the rainforest in Brazil, put it on containers. Each ocean-bound container holds 16,000 kilos, which is 35,000 pounds. Bring it here to the port of Los Angeles. 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So when you get our product, you know that you're getting the highest quality product that's available anywhere in the world. Orders in Los Angeles arrive in one day. Orders everywhere else in the United States arrive in 2 days. And orders in more remote locations arrive in three. 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We're open Monday through Saturday, 9 a.m. to 5 p.m. California time. 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One more time, the office number in Los Angeles is 818-610-8088. 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Now, this next segment is a segment with live listener call-ins from previous shows. And you'll be hearing their questions, their successes, and their experiences with Tejibo Tea. So please do give us a call and let us know how the tea works for you. Thank you.
14: I was just diagnosed last week with cancer on my larynx.
13: Mm-hmm.
14: And they're wanting to meet me next week, and they're talking about doing radiation therapy on it. Mm-hmm. I really don't want to do that, but do you guys have any experience with that, particular type of cancer? And
13: we actually do now. The cancer on the larynx, is it somewhere where the T can also reach topically? In other words, when somebody has cancer of the tongue or cancer of the
14: right.
13: Of the throat, whatever, you can hold the tea over the spot before you swallow. Is that the case with you or no?
14: Yeah, I can do that.
13: Okay. Yeah. So
14: I'm really powering it down now since I used to drink like 3-4 cups a day, and now it's I'm down at least 8 to 10. And
13: that's exactly the right thing to do. Anytime you're trying to get rid of something, it's a race. You want to get rid of it before it gets rid of you, or before it gets bigger, or whatever the case is. And so, drinking 8 glasses or more a day is exactly the right thing to do. And then the other thing, as I mentioned, also is to hold it over the spot before you swallow. Because the tea also works topically, so it'll actually expedite the process to eliminate eliminate the cancer. Typically, the cancer elimination takes on average about 3 months. In my father's case, it took exactly 2 months. Sometimes it takes 4, 5, 6 months, whatever the case is. But the thing is that when you go in for a checkup, let's say in a couple of months, you're going for a checkup, or even after a month, you should see significant progress. It's very common, for example, for 50% of the cancer to be gone in 1 month, but certainly in 2 months. So, the next time that, you go for a checkup, I mean, if you see that that's what's going on, you're going to win the battle.
14: Yeah, that sounds great. You're talking about that topical application. Would it be gargling with it?
13: Would that
14: help?
13: Gargling is excellent, because when you gargle, you're gonna have the tea on the area that you want for a while, because it's hard to keep something in your throat for a while. But gargling, you can do that. And we had this funny case actually, where this customer calls up and says ask me whether pregnant women can drink the tea.
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13: Now, I knew this customer was around 65 years old, and so I says, "Well, we don't recommend it for pregnant women because an embryo or an infant under the age of 3 has different nutritional needs than a child over 3 or an adult." So I says, you know, unless the mother or the child is suffering from cancer, in which case they should drink it. But otherwise, we don't recommend it. And I said, but I says to her, "But why do you ask?" Because I knew she was around 65. And she goes, "Well," she goes, "my daughter has strep throat, and they can't give her antibiotics because she's pregnant. And so that's why I was wondering whether she could drink the tea." And I says, "Well, for strep throat, what you do is, like you mentioned, you gargle with the tea. And, you know, that way you don't have to drink it." And the very next day, she called up and she says, "Oh, my God, this was the funniest thing you ever saw. My daughter started gargling with the tea. And all that white garbage that you have, you know, in your throat from the strep throat, I mean, within 4 hours, it was gone, and she was gargling like once every half hour or so. Within 4 hours, it was all completely gone, and she didn't have, you know, sore throat or anything anymore. And now she, and then what she did was she took a flashlight and shined the flashlight into the mirror back at her mouth to see what what the heck happened, where that white crap was gone. You know, So gargling.
14: Go ahead.
13: Yeah, go ahead. So gargling is good, I was going to say.
14: Okay. I've got an older brother that 5 years older than me. He's 72 now. And he was diagnosed with cancer just a few months ago. And I sent him a bag of your tea right away, and he started drinking it. He's having some pretty good results with it. But I do got to say something. His wife is quite a botanist, and she raises plants. Mm-hmm. She had, I was out there visiting them last month, and she had what they call a Christmas cactus.
13: Uh-huh.
14: She said she had that plant for 7 years, and it never really grew or bloomed.
13: Uh-huh.
14: She started using the leftover tea on that plant.
13: Uh-huh.
14: And it grew like 6 inches in a couple of months. And it got flowers on it for the first time ever.
13: God bless. Well, that's a good use for the spent tea, is to put it around the flowers that you have around the house.
14: Yeah.
13: All right, well, that's great. I mean, and it's very kind of the caller that called in, the Tahibo customer. And, you know, people that drink our tea generally are, you know, very kind people that truly want to help not only themselves but other people as well. We were talking about asbestos in the lungs and prostate cancer. And the listener had issues with prostate cancer previously, and he's primarily drinking the tea to make sure the prostate cancer doesn't come back, as well as not to make the asbestos in his lungs active. And for both of those conditions, the tea is absolutely phenomenal. For prostate cancer, we've had so many successful prostate cancer, more successful prostate cancer cases than any other types of cases, not because the tea works better for prostate cancer, but simply because prostate cancer is so prevalent that 80% of men, by the time they reach 80, are going to have prostate cancer. So we've got a lot of experience with prostate cancer, and that's exactly the right thing to do, to drink the tea to prevent the cancer from coming back. As well as with regards to the asbestos in the lungs, the tea is very beneficial for issues concerning the lungs, to keep the lungs healthy and to prevent things from, you know, going wrong with the lungs. And, but not only that, even people that have we've had a lot of lung cancer cases that were just incredible. This one case was just one of my favorite cases, if there is such a case as a favorite cancer case, was a man in North Carolina had lung cancer, two and a half months later, they were going to do a biopsy on him. And in the meantime, he started drinking a tea right away. And two and a half months later, when he went back to get his biopsy, there was nothing to biopsy. You know, they took a scan and they go, oh my God, I mean, you don't have lung cancer anymore. There's nothing for us to biopsy. So cases like that are our favorite cases. Is there anything else? With regards to the spots and growths on your hands and other places, you know, like that one listener was saying, all you do is apply it topically. So you can, you know, for your face, you can just cup it in your hands and do it. And if you do it once or twice a day, like once in the morning and once at night, you're going to really start to see improvements.
14: Well, with this, I was just drinking the tea, and they went away. An interesting thing that you brought out about cuts and that, I'm in my middle 80s, and of course, cuts and that don't heal very quick, but I'm going to put tea on them now, from now on, and mm-hmm. see if I can't get them to heal. I drink two cups of the tea a day, and mm-hmm. I can actually see things on my skin on my arms, and after they're all beat up from being out in the sun, are actually improving.
13: Mm-hmm. Absolutely.
14: So that's about all I had.
13: Well, I'll tell you, you know, I mean, we get also calls from women, for example, and that call up and they go, oh, my God, I've been drinking a tea now for 4 or 5 months, and my skin looks so nice. I mean, none of that cream and stuff that I used to buy ever worked like that.
14: Well, thank you, and I'm going to give it to my family and get them on this tea.
13: Absolutely. Absolutely so, the case. All right. Well, thank you so much. Have a great day.
14: You too. Thank you very much. Bye.
13: You're welcome.
17: How much tea do you make a day, or how do you make your tea?
13: Yeah. I personally follow the exact recipe that we have printed on the packaging. And we used to have on the packaging printed, for every 2 cups of water, use 1 tablespoon of tea. And then we started getting phone calls where people going, the tea is absolutely working phenomenally, but I've got terminal cancer of this type, and I'm drinking 10 cups a day, so I'm spending all day cooking tea. because even though we call our product tea, what you actually make when you prepare properly is a decoction. And a decoction is just a fancy word for what our forefathers used to do when they used to take a root and cook it in order to release its beneficial properties. So it's really easy to make. The directions are on the package, but it's like cooking spaghetti rather than steeping tea. So then it occurred to us, we're not getting the point across that you can make 10 or 20 cups at one time. You can leave the tea in the pot. It'll stay good for 4 days without refrigeration. You can put the tea in the fridge. It'll stay good for 8 days with refrigeration. And you can drink the tea hot, room temperature, cold, or ice. Go ahead, listener. You're live on the air with Milan Vukovic.
18: Oh, hi. Yeah. Does your tea help out with neuropathy, peripheral neuropathy?
13: It does. And what is the cause of the peripheral neuropathy? Diabetes or what?
18: I guess pre-diabetes.
13: Okay.
18: Pre-diabetes, not diabetes yet, but...
13: Yeah, exactly the case. So the tea, what it will do is it will eliminate the diabetes, and while it's doing that, it will also help with the neuropathy as well. And for diabetes and or pre-diabetes, the healing time is on average about 2 to 3 months. And so let's say that if you're pre-diabetic, your blood sugar is somewhere around 110, 115, something like that. Because once it gets past 120, they start treating for diabetes. And so let's just say for discussion purposes that your blood sugar is on average 115 right now. You start taking a tea and you measure your blood sugar, let's say at least once a week, once every 2 weeks, and you'll find that in about 2 weeks, your blood sugar on average will be 110. In about 4 weeks, your blood sugar on average will be 105. In 6 weeks, your blood sugar on average will be 103. And in 8 weeks, your blood sugar will be down under 100, which is where you'd like it to be. You'd like it to be 99, 98, 95, something like that. And so what the tea does is basically helps the body to heal itself. So the tea is not replacing insulin. What it's doing is it's helping to heal the pancreas to produce its most important hormone, which, of course, is insulin. And so it'll alleviate the diabetes. Once it alleviates the diabetes, it'll also help with the neuropathy as well.

0: 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The Tahibo tree is an amazing tree. It never gets sick, never gets infected, and never gets infested. It's the only tree in the world that fungus does not grow on. As a result, it naturally has antifungal, anti-infection, antiviral, antibacterial, and anti-parasite properties. These benefits go a long way in helping our immune system contend with a lot of things it has to fight on a daily basis. Parasites would be something like stomach problems or Lyme's disease. Inflammation would be something like rheumatoid arthritis or lupus. Infection would be any infection from a tooth infection to a bladder infection. Bacteria would be something like gum disease or stomach issues. Viral would be something like herpes, HIV, or the coronavirus. And fungus would be something like toenail fungus, yeast, or candida. But maybe more importantly, the tea builds red corpuscles in the blood, which carry oxygen to our organs and cells. And our organs and cells need oxygen to regenerate themselves. The immune system needs oxygen to develop, and cancer happens to die in oxygen. So the tea is great for healthy people because it helps regenerate new cells. Everything from the cells in our skin so we can look better, to the cells in our organs so they function properly. And it can truly be miraculous for someone fighting a potentially life-threatening disease due to an infection, diabetes, or cancer. A one-pound package of tea is $59.95. 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
3: I have some sad news to report. My 93-year-old father passed from natural causes last Saturday. And as many of you know, he's the reason I started the Tahibo Tea Club. He was given 2 months to live in 1998 at the age of 66, and I was told to put his affairs in order, which of course meant plan a funeral. And they didn't have to do much convincing, since he normally a man of 180 pounds, and he was down to 120 pounds. He looked like a refugee in a Steven Spielberg movie. Well, with the grace of God and Tehebo T, he beat that cancer, and he's lived the last 27 years cancer-free until he passed now at the age of 93. And folks, as you know, death is eventually inevitable for all of us. You know, sometimes I get questions that are kind of funny for me, where customers call up and ask if anyone ever dies drinking Tehebo. Well, yeah, eventually they all do. But hopefully we can pass peacefully and pain-free like my father did. And as one of my good friends said about my dad, he had a good run. And in our family, on both my mom and my dad's side, my dad's passing at the age of 93 is the oldest that anybody's ever lived. And as I said, it was a blessing that he was able to live pain-free until his last days, and you know, naturally pass from the, you know, organs and everything, not being able to keep going anymore. But he wasn't on dialysis, he wasn't on breathing machines, he wasn't on heart machines. You know, his body just got weak. He wasn't on painkillers. He wasn't taking really almost any medication. Basically, his body just wore out. And, you know, just like in 1998 when weight dropped down to 120, you know, that's what happened again this time. His weight kept dropping and dropping and dropping, and we couldn't get his weight up, and there wasn't anything more we could do here. And so I was blessed to have my father an extra 27 years. I thought he was going to pass in 1998 at the age of 66, and I had him an extra 27 years until the age of 93. And, you know, even though we all realize it's inevitable, regardless at what age it happens, you know, it's still sad, and your parents are still your parents. And as one of my friends said, who called to, you know, express his condolences, he said, you know, he says, as long as your parents are alive, he says, no matter, you know, what's going on, you know, you always have an anchor there in your parents, even if you're the one who's actually by then taking care of your parents, but they're still there. Yeah, so I've been very blessed. So,
4: amen. I want to tell you, we got a call on if you want to take it now.
3: Yes, please.
4: Let's go. Let's talk to Dan in Colorado. Dan, thanks for the call and come on in. Welcome.
5: Hello. Really sorry to hear about your father. That's the first I heard about it. That's really sad.
3: He just passed a couple of days ago on Saturday. So thank you so much for your condolences. But like I said, you know, he had a good run, and I was blessed to have him the time that I did, and in the condition that I did. You know what I mean? Y'all can go on our website right now, and if you go to the videos page, you can see him diving into the deep end of a swimming pool, you know, a year and a half ago at the age of 91.
5: Wow.
4: That's something. Yeah. That's something.
5: I know how you feel. My mom had a good run. She made it to 99, so.
4: Wow.
5: Can't live forever.
4: Not bad.
5: Anyway, I found out about the tea and started using it because I had kidney stones caused from uric acid. And and that's when I found out I had gout, too, because I didn't even know what it was till the doctor asked me if I had gout. And he explained to me what it was, and my toe did hurt. So, you know, and ever since I've been drinking the tea, my toe's been fine. That's been five years now, and and it's helped other things too. My wife got burned.
3: How long did it take you to get relief from the gout?
5: Yeah, it was probably a matter of weeks. I'm thinking, like I said, it's been 5 years ago. It it used to flare up, and every once in a while I can, it acts like it wants to. I can feel a little like a twinge, but then it goes away right away. So I don't know. It's working. As far as, I'm just drinking it because I don't want that back, and the kidney stones were horrible. Oh, man. So I found out I had high uric acid because they caught one and did an analysis on it. Said it's caused by uric acid, and that is only 5% of kidney stones. The rest are calcium. My wife burned herself getting a potato out of the oven on her in two places on her arm, and I just put the tea on a paper towel and wrapped it around the burn, and the pain went away real fast, and the burn healed up real good. And it works on cuts and scrapes, too. I've used it for that. And my son had a tooth infection, and I told him to do what you say, is put it, you know, put it in your mouth and hold it for a couple minutes and keep drinking it, and that went away. So I know it works for that kind of stuff. And my hair and nails have been growing. My nails grow so fast, I have to trim them a lot more than I ever did. And my hair doesn't shed hardly at all. I get out of the shower, and there's nothing in the shower, in the drain. So it does all kinds of stuff. And one other thing I noticed is I used to weigh between 175 and 183 or 4. And I would feel really crappy at 180. And I've been drinking it, like I said, for 5 years now, and I've been down to like I'm around 160 now. And I think it's like you say, your body, your organs all start working together, and it'll put you back close to the weight you're supposed to be.
6: Yeah, we get that quite a bit, you know, with regards to folks losing weight, and we especially get that a lot from women calling us because, of course, you know, they're really super concerned, you know, and an adult male, you know, that's 180, you know, it's not really overweight. And so, you know, when they lose 10, 15, 20 pounds, you know, they don't necessarily call us up. But, you know, a woman, if she's 180 and drops down to 160, or she's just dropped one or two dress sizes to her, that's like winning the Olympics. One day I got a funny phone call. This man calls me up and he says, you know, he says, I'd like to send you a picture of my wife. And I go, well, okay, but why? He goes, well, my wife was a diabetic, and she started drinking your tea. And 2 months, she was able to get off the insulin and the other diabetes medications she was taking. And during those 2 months, she lost about 5 pounds. And he goes, so no big deal. But she was happy, but not a big deal. And then after that, she started losing like 10 to 15 pounds a month. And in the last 6 months, she's lost 40 pounds, and she's gone from, actually 60 pounds she lost. She went from 208 pounds to 148 pounds, and she looks and she feels fantastic. And so the tea is gone.
5: I felt really, you know, lethargic, kind of. I just didn't feel right at 180 plus. And 160, I'm fine. And I'm only 5'7", so 180 is pretty much for that. But one of the other things, I've been giving the tea to my rabbit, and he drinks it almost as much as he drinks his water, because I give him two things of water, those little things that they sip out of, and one of tea, and he drinks the tea almost as much as the water. It's pretty funny. But you know what else I've been doing is taking the tea that's already used, and I've been putting it around the base of my trees in the yard, and the bugs pretty much stay away from those trees now. And I noticed that because I used to have to get the trees sprayed or whatever, they injected them and that. And I haven't had to do that for a while since I've been doing that. That's a good use for the leftover tea after you're done brewing it.
6: Yeah, absolutely. Well, you know, I just reminded myself about when you're talking about the gout. And, you know, within a matter of weeks, I got a phone call from a man at my church one day. And he says, listen, he says, I have to come and pick up some of your tea. I said, sure, come on by, swing by, right? And he comes, and he says, you know, he says, your street tea is absolutely phenomenal. And I said, well, I didn't even know you were drinking it. He says, well, he says, I got it from Vito, which is, another friend of ours, and because he gets 8 pounds of the tea at a time. And he says, so I've been suffering from gout for 10, 15 years. And Vito says, well, here, take a pound of the tea and start drinking his tea. And he says, I'll be darned. Since I started drinking the tea, he says, 3 months ago, I haven't had an episode of gout, he says, or a flare-up or anything like that, he says. I mean, I'm feeling so good. I can eat salami. I can eat prosciutto. I can eat cheese. I go, take it easy. Take it easy, man. Don't go crazy.
5: Yeah, well, I still stay away from liver, which I love, so maybe I could do that too. Now, I also noticed that since I've been drinking it, I haven't gotten sick. I mean, I sneeze every once in a while. Haven't had a sore throat or anything. And the sad thing is my wife is allergic to trees, so she can't drink it. But she had a cough, and I told her to gargle it and then spit it out.
6: Yeah.
5: And like I said, she can use it topically because she put it on her burns.
6: Right.
5: But she can't drink it. But gargling seemed to help her cough because it was keeping me up at night. She'd be coughing all night.

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3: And I'm trying, Milan, not to interfere when somebody's calling in because they're giving such great testimony. 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I want you to feel free to talk to them as long as you want.
4: Absolutely the case. Yeah, I encourage people to call us and tell us about their experience with the tea or, you know, just ask questions. I'm going to read you this customer. She says, "My name is Lynn, and I've got some questions for you about the best way to prepare the tea." And so I answered her, "Even though we call our product tea, what we actually make when we prepare properly is a decoction. And a decoction is just a fancy word for what our forefathers used to do when they used to take a root and cook it in order to release its beneficial properties. So it's really easy to make. It's kind of like cooking spaghetti. You take a pot of water, you bring it to a boil. Once the water is boiling, you toss in 1 tablespoon of tea for every 2 cups of boiling water. Cook it on high boil for 5 minutes, reduce the heat, and simmer an additional 15 minutes. So the total cooking time is 20 minutes. Now, since our tea comes from the only tree in the world that fungus doesn't grow on, you can make a whole big batch, say 10 or 20 cups at one time. You can leave the tea in the pot on the stove, and it'll stay good for 4 days without refrigeration. And you can put the tea in the fridge, and it'll stay good for 8 days with refrigeration. And you can drink the tea hot, room temperature, cold, or ice. So all you do is just make up a whole big batch of it and drink away. It has no caffeine, so you can literally drink it all day, all night. In my family, everybody drinks the tea all day, every day instead of water. I just drink water 3 or 4 times a week when I want to change." And so the lady then wrote back. She says, "Oh, that's good." She says, "I want some for my friends." She has contracted cancer.

0: and I want to get him some. And I originally heard about the tea because of its cancer-fighting abilities, and I wanted to find out the best way to prepare it and how long does it keep. And you already anticipated my second question. Now, another question is, how often do you drink it? Well, you just replace water and drink the tea all day long, especially if you're trying to get rid of something. Now, if somebody's a stewardess and they're floating around in an aluminum can, breathing other people's germs, and they're relatively healthy, they just need to drink the tea regularly, 2-3 glasses or more a day. However, anytime somebody's trying to get rid of something, whether it's infection or diabetes or cancer, they need to get rid of the disease before it gets rid of them. At that point, they need to drink the tea to get rid of the disease quickly, which is basically replace the water that they drink with the tea. And like I said, since it has no caffeine, that's pretty easy to do. The other thing is, our tea has no contraindications. So our tea can be taken on an empty stomach, on a full stomach, with medicine, without medicine, with supplements, without supplements. And because there's no caffeine, it can be drank all day, all night. So all somebody has to do is prepare a big batch of it and drink away at it. And so another question that she had was, have you ever heard of anybody that had any kind of an allergy to it? And not really. We sometimes get people that do have an allergy, like that is a legitimate allergy, like the gentleman that the listener that called in 20 minutes ago, whose wife is allergic to trees. Well, since our tea comes from tree bark, people that are allergic to trees can be allergic to a tea. But other than that, there have been a couple of people that have called in, and they thought they had a reaction to it, but they really didn't. One lady called in from Northern California, and she says, you know, I started drinking a tea, and I'm starting to get fever blisters. And I go, well, that's very strange, because the tea actually eliminates and eradicates fever blisters. So I ask her, is there anything else that she's doing different? Has she started taking any vitamins, any new supplements, any new medications, this, that, whatever the case? And she goes, no, no, no, no, no, no, no. Okay, so then we're talking, and then she says to me, but I started chemotherapy treatments 3 days ago. If your hair falls out, it's not the tea, you know? So you need to really max out on the tea to eliminate and minimize the side effects of the chemotherapy. So usually when somebody calls us and they think they have a reaction to the tea, it's almost always something else that they're doing, you know, whether they're doing chemo or whether it's some medications. And what people don't realize is that any medications that they're taking have actual toxins in them. They're not like taking natural things, like taking eating oranges for vitamin C or drinking our tea or whatever the case is. I mean, you're never going to have a problem doing that. But when you're taking medications, whether it's for high blood pressure or whatever it is, your kidneys and your liver have to eliminate those toxins. And if they can't eliminate them, you're going to be in some serious problems. And I'll talk about those some other time, where we've had customers call in that were taking 3 high blood pressure medications at the same time, and the kidneys couldn't eliminate the toxins, and they ended up in a hospital with such excruciating abdominal pains, worse than when they had cancer. And come to find out, the doctors figured out that it was the toxins that their kidneys were not eliminating, and basically only had to be treated with intravenously and then just flush out their kidneys for a month with drinking copious amounts of fluids.
1: 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The Tehibo tree is an amazing tree. It never gets sick, never gets infected, and never gets infested. It's the only tree in the world that fungus does not grow on. As a result, it naturally has antifungal, anti-infection, antiviral, antibacterial, and anti-parasite properties. These benefits go a long way in helping our immune system contend with a lot of things it has to fight on a daily basis. Parasites would be something like stomach problems or Lyme's disease. Inflammation would be something like rheumatoid arthritis or lupus. Infection would be any infection from a tooth infection to a bladder infection. Bacteria would be something like gum disease or stomach issues. Viral would be something like herpes, HIV, or the coronavirus. And fungus would be something like toenail fungus, yeast, or candida. But maybe more importantly, the tea builds red corpuscles in the blood, which carry oxygen to our organs and cells. And our organs and cells need oxygen to regenerate themselves. The immune system needs oxygen to develop, and cancer happens to die in oxygen. So the tea is great for healthy people because it helps regenerate new cells. Everything from the cells in our skin so we can look better, to the cells in our organs so they function properly. And it can truly be miraculous for someone fighting a potentially life-threatening disease due to an infection, diabetes, or cancer. A one-pound package of tea is $59.95. 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
8: NBC News Radio, I'm Ralph Martier. President Trump says Russia and Ukraine have agreed to an energy ceasefire. Trump made the announcement today in a post on Truth Social, adding that both parties have agreed. Following the announcement, Ukrainian President Volodymyr Zelensky posted on X that Ukraine supports the ceasefire. He went on to say that it's important that Russia supports it as well. It comes just days after President Trump announced that Russia will supply diesel fuel to the United States. Officials in Saudi Arabia say the main airport in Riyadh has been hit by a second missile attack in 2 days. Lisa Carton reports.
9: A Saudi military spokesman said a projectile hit King Khalid International Airport today, starting a fire and causing injuries. President Trump said the U.S. is considering its response after a strike on the same airport killed 13 people, including one American, and injured more than 300 others. Houthi rebels in Yemen claim responsibility for a series of recent attacks on Saudi Arabia.
8: You can now slap a picture of Route 66 on your next letter or bill payment. Jennifer Kuiper explains.
10: As Route 66 turns 100 years old next month, the U.S. Postal Service is marking the milestone with stamps featuring photographs by David Schwartz and art direction by Greg Breeding. The images feature landmarks in each of the 8 states through which the highway passes.
8: The Pasadena, California Post Office is also offering a special commemorative Route 66 postmark for 30 days after the event. The Major League Baseball Championship Series gets underway this weekend. The National League Series starts today when the Los Angeles Dodgers visit the Milwaukee Brewers. Milwaukee will host the first 2 games of the best-of-7 series. In the American League, the Cleveland Guardians will play the Tampa Bay Rays starting Monday. The Guardians shut out the White Sox 2-0 in Game 5 of the division round from Cleveland. The winners will meet in the World Series. Rob Martier, NBC News Radio.
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